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7: Veteran News, I'm Mary Rose. Florida native Kyle Kirkwood is the winner of the Freedom 250 Grand Prix in Washington, D.C. President Trump waved the green flag to start Sunday's race, and Transportation Secretary Sean Duffy waved the checkered flag at the finish after 147 laps. A fast-moving wildfire is threatening Reno, Nevada. The Hawk Fire so far has scorched more than 10,000 acres and forced evacuations for nearly 14,000 homes. The U.S. is set to impose tough new sanctions on Iran. Treasury Secretary Scott Bessent says he'll hold a news conference on Monday to lay out the economic pressures the administration plans to impose on Iran and its key allies. This is SRN News.
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8: With SRN News, I'm Mary Rose. Florida native Kyle Kirkwood is the winner of the Freedom 250 Grand Prix in Washington, D.C. President Trump waved the green flag to start Sunday's race, and Transportation Secretary Sean Duffy waved the checkered flag at the finish after 147 laps. President Trump is taking a swipe at Canada amid trade tensions between the two countries. In a post on Truth Social early Sunday, the president wrote that Canada wants the benefits of being a state without being one, adding that the country has charged farmers massive amount of tariffs for many years. This comes after U.S. tariffs against a wide range of Canadian goods went into effect early Saturday after negotiators from both sides failed to reach an agreement. This is SRN News.
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6: With SRN News, I'm Mary Rose. Florida native Kyle Kirkwood is the winner of the Freedom 250 Grand Prix in Washington, D.C. President Trump waved the green flag to start Sunday's race, and Transportation Secretary Sean Duffy waved the checkered flag at the finish after 147 laps. President Trump is taking a swipe at Canada amid trade tensions between the two countries. In a post on Truth Social early Sunday, the president wrote that Canada wants the benefits of being a state without being one, adding the country has charged farmers massive amount of tariffs for many years. A fast-moving wildfire is threatening Reno, Nevada. The Hawk Fire so far has scorched more than 10,000 acres. This is SRN News.
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1: I got on a website and found this jacket for $11.99. 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
9: With SRN News, I'm John Scott. The head of Iran's top security body says Tehran will see any country's support for new U.S. economic measures against the Islamic Republic as an act of war. Iran's president, meanwhile, said that the memorandum of understanding signed in June with the United States is the best way out of the conflict. The U.S. on Monday expected to announce new economic measures against Tehran. On another battlefront, authorities say that Russian and Ukrainian drone and missile strikes have killed at least 10 people. One person died on Saturday in a ballistic missile strike on Kyiv. Russia's defense ministry said the strike hit a locomotive depot. Ukrainian authorities say four other people were killed in the Zaporizhia region. Trade talks between Ottawa and Washington collapsing late Friday, both countries imposing matching 50% tariffs now. This is SRN News.
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1: Pressure coming and all kinds of trouble. 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
0: Your home for the purple and gold.
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2: 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Hot as a firecracker. 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
7: With SRN News, I'm John Scott. The Hawk Fire has jumped over fire trucks. It made it difficult for crews to reach hotspots. It has destroyed homes in northwest Reno, Nevada. Shifting winds have challenged firefighters trying to bring it under control. Over 90,000 people forced to evacuate. In Texas, a judge has denied a new trial for Carmelo Anthony. In the stabbing death of an athlete at a high school track meet, the case drew national attention. The 19-year-old Anthony serving 35 years in prison after being convicted of murder in the April 2025 death of 17-year-old Austin Metcalf in the Dallas area. An American driver has won the race celebrating America's 250th birthday, Kyle Kirkwood, capturing the Freedom 250, earning his second IndyCar win of the season in front of the U.S. Capitol. This is SRN News.
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I said, are you gonna be my girl? It's a 1, 2, 3, take my hand and come with me, because you look so fine that I really wanna make you mine. I said, you look so fine that I really wanna make you mine. 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Now you don't need it.

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1: With SRN News, I'm John Scott. Officials in Nevada in the western United States urging people to evacuate their homes as a fast-moving, wind-driven wildfire bears down on the city of Reno. 42,000 people have evacuated their homes. Another 45,000 have been told to get ready to leave. The one-day-old Huck Fire is burning northwest of Reno with no containment. The blaze has already destroyed some mountaintop homes and injured six people, including three first responders. On Monday, Pakistan's army chief plans to travel to Tehran as mediators continue to try to revive peace talks. A moderate earthquake with a preliminary magnitude of 5.9 rattled eastern Japan, including the Tokyo area. No tsunami warning was issued, more than 30 people injured. Japan is one of the world's most earthquake-prone areas. This is SRN News.
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0: Welcome back to the Ramsey Show in the Fairwinds Credit Union studio. Rachel Cruz, Ramsey Personality, is my co-host today. Andrew is with us in Tyler, Texas. Hey, Andrew, how are you?
1: Hello, sir. I'm doing well. How are you?
0: Better than I deserve. How can I help?
1: Hey, I'm just wondering, I have like a money anxiety problem, so I'm wondering how I can change my mindset with money so I can like not be so stressed and anxious about every purchase I make, big or small.
0: What are you afraid of?
1: I don't know. I think it's every purchase I make, I'm like, it could be like going out to lunch with friends or bigger purchases of, you know, like furniture.
0: Okay, so you're buying a $3,000 piece of furniture and you have anxiety about that. And again, I want you to think about this because you probably do know the answer. What is it that you're afraid of when you're buying this? I think I know, but I'll wait for you to figure it out.
1: I think it's just like the big number. I think it's the purchase, and it's like, am I going to be able to make that money back, which I know is a silly thing to think.
0: No, nope, it's not silly at all.
2: No, it's just classic scarcity mentality.
0: It's a scarcity mentality, yeah. Mm-hmm. And that means that you're a saver. It also probably tells me that you're probably a very analytical person. Am I right?
1: Yes, sir.
0: You might tend to overanalyze versus underanalyze all of these things.
1: Yes, sir.
0: Yeah, that's pretty typical. Okay. And so what all that is you get emotional satisfaction and joy from saving and stacking cash more than you do from spending it.
1: I like to spend money on things that I like to spend money on.
0: No, you don't. You just told me you had anxiety about it.
1: Well, I enjoy like giving gifts to people that I care about.
0: I didn't say you weren't generous. I said you get more peace from stacking cash than from purchases.
1: Yeah, that's true.
0: And that's okay. All right, now that we know that, we now know that the fear is caused because we're depleting the stack of cash to buy the couch.
1: Mm-hmm.
0: And I wonder if I'm ever going to get my cash back. Okay?
1: Yeah.
0: So when you're facing something like that, I wish Dr. John Deloney was here to coach you through anxiety, and we'll send you a copy of his book, Redefining Anxiety, which is a wonderful read, and you'll enjoy it. But he says that anxiety is not a negative thing. It's like the smoke alarm in the house. And the smoke alarm in the house goes off. Well, we don't ignore it and stand there in the flames and burn to the ground, right? But we also look around and go, oh, wait a minute, the battery is low. So when the alarm goes off, we have to decide then, okay, we're not going to ignore it. So the anxiety is a good warning sign. It's your body telling you that you're worried about something. That's not a bad thing. Then you say, all right, what's going on? Facts are our friends. So what are the facts? The facts are I have $3,000 to my name, and I just spent that all on a gas grill, so I am, by definition, stupid. If that's the facts, then you should have anxiety, right? If you have $85,000 in your account and you spend $3,000 on a gas grill, the facts are your life didn't change, except now you can cook a steak. Calm down. Those are the facts. And so if you stop a minute and think about what's the source of this smoke alarm going off and say, okay, then what are the facts and am I okay?
2: And it's attached to something.
0: Yep.
2: Either what was wired into your brain as a kid of how you grew up, something that happened. I don't know, maybe you had your first job and you really were broke and you're like, I never want to go back there again. And your body remembers that, right?
0: Mm-hmm.
2: Or whatever it is, if you can kind of pinpoint that, I think is powerful.
0: If you can go back and find that in the past and see where it is. And so, you know, for instance, I bought and sold and flipped real estate, nothing down real estate in my 20s and went broke and lost everything. And so if I have a new plan, a bright idea, it scares the pee wadden out of my wife. and it should. Except that for the last 35 years, all my bright ideas have exceeded my dumb ideas. But prior to that, I had one big dumb idea that took us down and we lost everything. So her reaction should be, even today, 35 years
2: yourself.
0: Later.
2: Yeah, that's right.
0: Her body remembers mm-hmm. that terror mm-hmm. of our lights and water being cut off, of us being broke, not having the money hardly to feed our own kids. Rachel was a baby. All of that. Her body remembers that. And I, as her spouse, have to understand that and go, okay, if this is going too fast, we need to slow down, and she needs to get more information so she understands what we're dealing with, or we don't need to go forward.
2: Mm-hmm.
0: Because, and we just slow down a little bit. So slow down a little bit, gather your facts, ask where the anxiety is coming from. Is it from a real thing, or is it from a thing that happened earlier and it's just reactivating?
2: Yeah. And this is always an interesting on the scale of money controlling you. And once on one end of the spectrum, money does become an idol, a god to people, and they use it to feel better about themselves. Right, whether mm-hmm. from an income perspective or what they drive or the mm-hmm. house or the mm-hmm. part of town, like it becomes this, but they're spending on one end of the spectrum and it becomes this idol. It has them. It has their identity, everything. And then Andrew is a perfect example. Is on the other end, it has you just as much. Like you have no freedom. You have no ability to have peace because there's a level of control.
0: When I buy lunch, I have anxiety.
2: Yeah, to have a level of control, it has you as much as it does the other people, right? And that's where the extremes on the spender and saver and where you put money on the spectrum of the importance in your life is so important to have that balance in both of those spectrums, because on either side, it's unhealthy. It becomes a thing that you literally think about 24/7, and it shouldn't be. It shouldn't have a grip on you like that.
0: No, either way.
2: Mm-hmm. Either side. Way. That's right.
0: Neither one. It's almost as if it's not two ends of a spectrum. It's two points on a triangle. And the other point is peace and health.
2: Right. Yeah, that's fair.
0: There's one
2: in
0: you
2: the
0: could
2: middle.
0: Go to that other place
2: uh-huh.
0: and go to peace and health and
2: yes,
0: proper view of it and those kinds of things.
2: Yeah, so I don't want money to have that grip on you, Andrew. Right? So for the good of you, it's almost a spiritual exercise, too.
0: On the shallow end, you've got a great saying I've seen you use, especially on Instagram, it works really well, is if I buy something, if I'm shallow and I'm worried about myself trying to be something, mm-hmm. right, with what I own or whatever, if you buy something and no one ever sees it,
2: yes.
0: Would you buy it anyway?
2: Mm-hmm.
0: And the answer is yes, then you're buying it for the right reasons. If you're buying it to show off, then you're just being shallow.
2: Inflate, and yes.
0: Yeah, you're just mm-hmm. being shallow. And I've done that. I bought stuff mm-hmm. to do that. I don't hardly ever do it anymore, but I remember doing that distinctly in my past. And by the way, that's a symptom also that leads to being broke. It leads to get rich quick, and it leads to being broke, that end of the spectrum, not mm-hmm. Andrew's, the other side.
2: Yep.

0: Listen, if you're behind on debt payments and drowning in debt, I already know what you're thinking. I can't afford a lawyer to help. And honestly, that's exactly what creditors are counting on. 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

0: 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Hi, Jamie. How are you?
1: Hi, everyone. I'm kind of nervous.
0: It's okay. How can we help?
1: Hello?
0: Hello. How can we help?
2: Oh, no. Jamie, are you there? Jamie.
0: All right.
1: Okay, can you guys hear me?
2: Oh, there she is.
0: Are you there?
2: Can you hear us?
1: Yes. I lost you guys for a second.
2: Perfect.
1: I'm so nervous.
0: That's okay.
2: We are good. What's up?
1: I just want to know if we're rushing into buying a new construction home by selling the condo we regret buying, even if we barely make anything from that sale.
2: Okay, so you regret, you're in a condo now, you regret buying it, so you want to move to something, and the one you're looking at is a new construction build.
0: And you've already signed up for it.
1: We haven't. We're just...
2: You're in a condo. How long have you been in this condo?
1: 2 years and a half.
2: 2.5 years, is that what you said?
1: Yes.
0: So
2: okay.
0: What's the rush?
1: We have a huge HOA fee. The condo needed more repairs than what we expected. And then we thought we would be able to make a good rental out of it, but because of the HOA and the mortgage, we wouldn't be able to get anything from it. And then my husband and I are thinking of having a kid within the next year, so we might need more space for it.
2: Okay.
0: You don't buy a house for a kid you don't have. Okay. but if you want to move... That's a different subject.
2: How much, if you sold the condo, do you have any equity in it?
0: Or no, would you even, she said they're going to break even.
2: Would you even lose money after commissions and fees and everything after selling?
1: So what we're trying to get at least is like $2,000 after paying commission fees and everything else.
2: Okay, do you have any other money saved that would go to the down payment of the new home?
1: Yes, so we have $57,000 in savings.
2: Okay.
1: And then we are currently investing in like 401k and everything else.
2: Sure.
0: So what's your household income?
1: Household income is $12,300.
0: Per month?
1: Yes.
2: Is that what hits your account or is that before taxes?
1: What hits our account monthly.
2: Okay.
0: Okay. So you're making about $180,000 a year. And what price range is this new construction?
1: $480,000.
0: And why new construction?
1: Because we were kind of done with all the repairs that this condo needed. So we were like, oh, maybe a new construction is going to have or require less repairs.
0: Well, so would a 2-year-old or a 5-year-old home as well require less repairs. So the problem with new construction is you're paying a premium usually. That's retail. And you probably can get more bang for your buck in used housing. In most cases, not in every case, but I want you to look into that. So, new construction just feels shiny after you've dealt with a ratty condo. And I understand how you get there, but I'm not sure that's your best route. So, but if you want to sell a condo and break even on it and get out and you got 60 grand to go buy something with and you're making 180, sure. Sure.
2: Yeah.
0: Go make the move. Don't keep the condo, though. The condo is not a rental. You have properly assessed that.
2: And don't be under the assumption that a new build is going to have nothing wrong, depending on the builder grade and everything. I mean, it's you never know. So just go in not naive to
0: that. Well, the builder may cover the things that are wrong, but there's
2: always
0: something wrong.
2: Yeah.
0: I mean, you know, if you build a home, there's always a punch list. And then there's a punch list 30 days later, and then there's another one 30 days later. And that's just part of, you know, building a new home. Expect that. Do not expect this to every single thing on there, every button to work exactly right. It doesn't. You just go ahead and have your expectations proper, and then you'll be easier to work with. Alex is in Columbus, Ohio. Hi, Alex. How are you?
3: Hey, how's it going, sir?
0: Better than I deserve. What's up?
3: So, looking to make a career change, and I'm not sure if it is the right move at this point or if I should stick it out at my current job, and I'm kind of basing it off of my current income and current savings.
0: Okay. How long have you been in your current job?
3: I just

0: Save money. Rent's expensive.
1: Okay.
2: How old are you, Alex?
0: I'm 24 years old.
1: You need to 44. Go. You need to go get your own place and be a man.
0: I gotcha. I gotcha.
1: Yesterday.
0: Yep.
1: You make $100,000 a year. Your mommy doesn't need to fold your underwear. It's time.
0: Well, I do all my own laundry, cook yeah. and clean. It's just being in Columbus, I don't see the point in
1: I do. It's called personal development. And by the way, you're not eligible for dating when you live in your mother's basement either. So, go get you a place. Now, why do you hate sales?
0: I did what I needed to do. I made my way.
2: What do you want to do?
0: For a career jump.
2: Andrew, or Alex, what do you want to do?
0: I'm looking at analyst roles. I'm looking to go into something that has a little bit more of a career development and growth. And that's kind of really the main point of it. Sales, I kind of figured it out.
1: What are you selling?
0: I'm in logistics sales.
1: Okay. All right.
2: Have you found some opportunities as an analyst anywhere that would hire you? Like, have you looked?
0: I'm currently looking. I haven't really found or landed on anything.
1: Okay, what's your degree in?
0: International business and Spanish.
1: All right. You've probably been trained to do some analysts then. Good. Okay. If you can get a job making what you're making now and move in a different direction that looks like it fits your personality style better, that's okay with me. I don't mind that a bit. But making more, not less.
0: Gotcha. Okay.
1: We don't take a pay cut and call that happiness.
0: Okay, don't take a pay cut, is what you're saying.
1: Yeah, exactly. It's not happiness. Well, no, it's not. It's not the definition of happiness. Happiness
2: it
1: is
2: could be if your job is
1: fulfilling. No, it's not. It's not. You need to look for something that you can go apply yourself to and make a living serving others and that is worth. So here's the thing. I do want you to pause on the sales thing just a second, though, okay? Because the narrative that you're using there, I want you to go get the analyst job because I think that's going to be good for you, and I think you've come to that conclusion. However, I will tell you that more CEOs come out of sales than any other position.
0: Yep, you are correct.
1: Very few of them come out of analyst.
0: Yep.
1: And so as far as career development,
2: it's a good
1: I feel
2: skill
1: like I've capped out. No, you haven't.
2: Yeah, it's a good
1: if
2: skill.
1: If you know how to sell, you can work through any organization and be the best there is in there because you learn people skills and you learn to level up, and sales is a great career field. But if it's not for you, that's okay. I'm not mad about that. But I don't want you to use the narrative that I was topped out at sales because you weren't. You weren't. Or you're not good at sales.
2: Unless there's some weird pay structure in the company.
1: Well, you might be topped out in that pay structure, but if you can sell, the doors will open in organizations all the way through for you.
2: Yes.
1: I think you're going to probably, listening to you, talking to you, I think you're going to get, good stuff from being an analyst. And I think you ought to go do that. I agree with your analysis by the analyst.

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2: When you're stuck in a cycle with money, you know, two steps forward, one step back, it can feel like you're

0: losing your mind. But you're not alone. And trust me, you're not crazy. When my husband Sam and I were broke, paying off $460,000 of debt, listen, finding enough loose change just to buy an iced coffee so I wouldn't overdraw the account, I tell you, that was a well-developed skill. Man, we were so stuck. But that's why I wrote my brand new book, What No One Tells You About Money. 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Because this time, you're going to win. 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
2: 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Yes, put it down. You're going to live. 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
1: Today's question comes from Brent in Utah. He said, I have $300,000 in savings and no debt. I want to invest the money in mutual funds, but I'm not sure if I should dump it in all at once or little by little each month. What's the best play in this scenario? It's a good question. Well, I would say if there's nothing, the reason I wouldn't is if there's something you're needing to buy and use part of that $300,000 for, if you need some of that money, maybe hold some of that for that purchase. If there's, you know, if it makes you more comfortable because you're scared or something, you know, we talk to some people and it's like, okay, maybe you do 60-40. But for me, no, if you really do have $300,000 just sitting in savings and you want to invest it, I'd do it tomorrow. So there's no big advantage of little by little. If anything, get in the market as it's doing well. But also don't look at the market either, because I bet when you put it in, something's going to happen and it's going to go down. And so you got to just forget about it because it's long-term investing at that point.
0: Yeah. If you can feel comfortable that this is a long-term investment, and if it goes down tomorrow, you're not going to cry because it's a long-term investment. We're riding the roller coaster down. We're going to ride it back up. Mathematically, the answer is put it all in today. There's no mathematical advantage. Okay. The S&P 500, the stock market, is up 16% as of this moment since the beginning of the year. However, somewhere back in March, the president decided to bomb Iran. And the stock, if you'd put the stock market in the day before, you'd put $300,000 in the day before you decided to do that, you might have woke up the next morning and your 300 was worth your 300 is worth 270. And you'd have had a minor cow. Okay? However, if you didn't pull it out, and now you're sitting there, and you had put it in at the first of the year, it would be up 16% of $300,000, which would be about 50 grand you would have made since the first of the year. But if you'd have freaked out because the president bombed Iran and the market dropped, you know, after you put the money in January, and he did that in March,
1: took it out, you would have lost.
0: Then you would have freaked out, and you would have lost money on the stock market. I'll never invest again, because you have the worst possible timing on the planet, because you bought while it was high and when you freaked out when it was low and got out. And, of course, you lost money then. So the answer is, but if you leave it in, keep your stinking hands off of it, it's much better off to put it in there and forget it. Set it and forget it. And you make serious money. All right, Stephen is in Anchorage, Alaska. Hey, Stephen, how are you?
2: Good. How are you doing, Dave?
0: Better than I deserve. What's up?
2: So I had a question about long-term investments. You know, what do you think about buying vacant land versus buying stocks or, you know, rentals? I'm not sure if I want to be a landlord.
0: Vacant land can fall in a whole bunch of different categories. Okay. You could buy farmland. You could buy a hunting preserve. You could buy the corner of a busy intersection where they're looking to put a McDonald's someday. A commercial piece of property, right? You could buy land where warehouses could be developed. You could buy land where apartments could be developed. So, there's a million kinds of different vacant land. So the answer is, I don't know, because I don't know what kind of vacant land you're thinking about. So there's certainly a lot of vacant land in Arkansas, or in Alaska, in Arkansas too, but much more in Alaska. And so, as a matter of fact, I was up there fishing last week, and I learned that the federal government reserved land in Alaska, you could put 6 Texases in it. There's that much of it. It's like 166 million acres in Alaska that is owned by the federal government. It's crazy. So, you know, I don't know about vacant land in Alaska, but I guess if you're in downtown Anchorage.
1: Have you done some research, Stephen?
0: What type of land are we talking about?
2: Yeah, so I'm actually in on the Kenai Peninsula, not quite Anchorage, but just like little plots to develop for housing, like 1 or 2 acres, or like maybe like a 5-acre lot, that has electricity on it, or I could put electricity,
1: For
2: and
1: residential
2: put
1: homes, is that what you're thinking?
2: the yeah.
1: Okay.
0: Okay. Then that would depend on how active the new home market is in that immediate area. Okay.
2: Okay.
0: So, in other words, if half a mile away there's a big subdivision going in and you've got some lot price baseline that you can look at, that's fine. If there's no home building going on in the area, but you think you're just going to walk out there in the middle of a field and somebody's going to build a house because you want them to. No, you can't build it and they'll come. That's called a field of dreams. So,
2: Sure.
0: no, we don't do that. But I mean, you need to have some trend lines that in the growth pattern of that area that tells you that people are actually going to want to buy this and it's not just your gut feeling.
2: Yeah, in the last, I've been there about 3 years now, and the like this year has been, it's as soon as a plot goes for sale, it's sold.
0: That's good. I like that.
2: Super hot market.
0: Okay.
2: There's gonna be a big pipeline potentially coming in.
0: That's good. I
2: That's
0: like that.
1: And this will be with
2: yeah,
1: cash,
2: like,
1: Stephen?
2: yeah, yep, correct.
0: And
1: Great.
0: you're out of debt.
2: Yeah, own my own house. I
0: Oh,
2: think I
0: yeah.
2: have my
0: Okay.
2: retirement all
0: Okay.
2: done. Yep.
1: Great job.
0: Yeah, excellent. Excellent. So when I buy a piece of commercial dirt like that, I'm looking at the growth heading that direction or is already on that direction, and that's what I'm asking you to look at. In that case, land, you're speculating on land. You're buying it not for a 15-year investment. You're buying it for a 2 to 5 year
1: And it
0: investment.
1: could be a great one in that case if
0: Yeah,
1: there's if
0: you
1: it's
0: might make a
1: happening.
0: lot of money on it. You might double your money on something like that. But it's going to be based, that's the beauty of real estate. But it is going to be based on the higher the success rate of this is going to be based on your analysis, your correct analysis of what's going on in the neighborhood and what's really happening, what direction we're really going there. So Rachel's husband and I have done many, many real estate deals together. He owns his own real estate company, runs all of my real estate. And we looked at a piece of ground that could be developed into about 7 lots or 8 lots, and that was about 10 or 15 years ago, and it had a bunch of trash dumped on it, and we determined by the time we cleaned it up to get it ready to run a road into and paid for the land that we would not be able to recoup at current lot prices anytime soon. Since then, all these years later, that the value of that property went up dramatically, and someone else bought it, cleaned it up, and sold it and made money on it. But we didn't have the we had a 2 to a 5 year mindset. That person had more of a 10 year or 15 year mindset, and now there's homes built in there.
1: Some of our best friends live in one of those.
0: You know the house. You know
1: Oh, yeah,
0: the property I'm talking about.
1: 100%.
0: Yeah.
1: And there's some nice, big, beautiful homes in
0: There's
1: it. I
0: some
1: mean,
0: great.
1: it's
0: Yeah.
1: great. Yep,
0: It turned
1: yep.
0: out to be a good piece of
1: That's
0: property,
1: right.
0: but at the
1: Well,
0: time,
1: and you're speculating. No, yeah, totally.
0: it didn't make sense in the
1: Yep.
0: short term. The
1: Yep.
0: only way it made sense was with a 10-year or 15-year horizon, and we didn't want to tie the money up that long on a project like that. So we
1: That's
0: backed
1: right.
0: away. Someone else picked it up, had a longer time horizon, and made money with it. So that's what you're looking at. You're trying to analyze just exactly like we did there, and it's okay to walk away from a deal that doesn't fit your objectives and let someone else make the money and look back 15 years later and go, well, that worked out, because it did work out. The property was fine. It wasn't tainted. It was just a mess. And so anyway, that's what you're doing. You're trying to analyze. And the beautiful thing about real estate is such an imperfect world that that's where the money's made. Your judgment's better than somebody else, and you jump on it.

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0: Our scripture of the day, Hebrews 13:7. Remember your leaders who spoke the word of God to you. Consider the outcome of their way of life and imitate their faith. Ronald Reagan said, money can't buy you happiness, but it will certainly get you a better class of memories. There you go, Rachel.
3: There you go.
0: John is with us in Des Moines. Hi, John. How are you?
4: Doing good. How are you?
0: Better than I deserve. How can I help?
4: So my question today is, I'm 19 years old, I'm a business owner, first year, I have about $11,000 in debt right now. My question is just, how do I get ahead?
0: What is your income in your business?
4: Right now I'm projected to make about $45,000 this year.
0: Doing what?
4: Lawn care and landscaping.
0: Okay. Your first year?
4: Yeah. Okay. I just started in April.
0: Okay.
3: Oh, so not even a full year.
0: So I assume it's growing rapidly?
4: Not as well as I want to, but yeah, it's going pretty good. Pretty decent.
3: What's the $11,000 in K?
4: I have about $10,000 on a car and a little less than $1,000 on credit cards.
0: Okay. Well, the simple answer to your question is what you already knew before you called, and that is there's two ends of the equation, the income side and the outgo side. And the difference is margin, the money you've got to play with to get out of debt. And so as your income goes up and your spending goes down, you have more and more money to become debt-free. Agreed?
4: Yes, sir.
0: So anything you can do to cut your spending, I don't think you're probably overspending. I don't hear that in anything you're telling me. But I think you've got a new business that's not making much money yet. And so I'm going to make sure, if I'm you, that I'm spending a certain percentage of my week every single week getting new customers, not just mowing grass.
4: Okay.
0: If you don't budget a certain percentage of your time every week to do the essential parts of the business will dry up.
4: Okay.
0: And that means you got to say, okay, every Friday morning, every Thursday morning, every Wednesday morning for 4 hours, I'm going to work on getting new customers or whatever it is instead of mowing that day. And I don't care, I don't know what it is, but you know, you've got to budget time out to figure out where are your customers coming from, talking to your existing customers about referrals, picking up the two houses on either side of the last house you mowed the grass for, or the business on either side of the last business you did the landscaping
3: for. Yeah, if there's
0: for.
3: A good neighborhood, most neighborhoods these days have some kind of Facebook group or group me or something, right? And if you can ask a homeowner if you've been satisfied, do you mind just leaving a recommendation? Because people are always looking for things, so... That's a good way just to get your name out if there's a neighborhood.
0: Yeah. It turns out the guy that does our landscaping in our home ended up doing the homes on each side of us because he had ours and they asked us who did it.
4: Right. I understand that. But the one thing is, so my girl and my son moved down to Atlanta and I'm trying to relocate down there. And I don't know if I should just continue growing or should... Well,
0: that's a completely different thing than you asked about. Yeah, we didn't know that.
4: Right, yeah.
0: Yeah. So, no, yeah, I mean, if you're going to move, you need to go build your business down there.
4: Right. I just don't know how to get ahead to be able to
3: save up
4: to
3: do
4: that. I only have about $3,500 in cash and about $1,500 that is the businesses right now.
0: And yeah, but I mean, when the season's over, you should have some cash piled up. You can load up the lawnmowers and go.
4: Right.
3: Yeah, I would stack cash right now, John, in order to make that move to be closer to your son. And then you need to have some aggressive goals to get this debt paid off, the $1,000 credit card
0: and
3: debt,
0: you know, be working all winter to have accounts
3: yes.
0: to start the spring with.
3: Yep.
0: If you're going to open up down there. But it's actually possible to do that. But that's a very aggressive thing. But no, I wouldn't go build a business someplace I'm going to leave in 2 years.
4: Okay.
0: That's a lot of work for nothing.
3: Mm-hmm.
0: Because your customer list's not worth anything in this business. Nobody will buy it because they can just go get your customers. They don't need to ask you. And so, no, that's not – you're not building anything that's marketable there. So, no, I would
3: maybe working two jobs for a bit too. Just
0: I'd
3: to
0: stack
3: make
0: cash till the end, you know, the end of the season, whatever mm-hmm. that is in Des Moines, and then I'd be on my way and get married and let's start a life, me and the wife and the baby, and I'm going to work all winter – at every job I can possibly stack up while I'm trying to get customers to restart my business. You may start your landscaping business in Atlanta as a side hustle after you get a good job there and then grow it again there. But that's an okay thing. But, no, I would not grow a business where you already are before you mm-hmm. leave. Hey, one of the biggest mistakes people make is thinking they can skip having a will because they're too young, too healthy, or don't own anything. If you're 18, your will helps protect, or older, your will helps protect your family. It gives clear instructions and can keep your loved ones from having to guess what you wanted, and it'll keep them from fighting with each other, too. If you're ready to create one, go to mamabearlegal.com. If you're not sure where to start, whether to use an attorney or Mama Bear, either one's fine. Text quiz to 33789, and we'll help you figure out which option fits your situation. Don is in Atlanta. Hey, Don, what's up?
5: Hello, you got me?
0: Yes, sir. How can we help?
5: Hi. So I just talked with my dad recently, and he is a listener of you as well. And I was talking to him about a student loan debt that my wife has of $30,000. And he thought about it for a second and said, hey, what if I just gave you $30,000 and whenever it comes around to the will and my sister's, you'll just have $30,000 left on less on there. And he's going to put that note in the will. Do you recommend that? Because I just get money from a family member. I figured I'd run it by.
0: Is he gonna bother you after this, or is this one and done? Or is this a control mechanism?
5: No, this is one and done. He's always been very helpful.
0: Okay, all right. Yes, I would accept that gift. I think that's a wonderful offer and a great idea of his. I think it's a great plan. The downside is that you said your fiance?
3: Wife.
0: Your wife. Okay.
5: I'm
0: good.
5: Sorry,
0: thank
5: my
0: you.
5: Wife.
0: And I'm sorry. I didn't
5: right
0: I didn't
5: right now
0: you,
5: as well.
0: You did say wife. I goofed. Okay. All right. So you and your wife have to get on a budget and never go in debt again, or this will grow back in the form of a car
5: Correct.
0: Payment
5: so,
0: or credit card debt or something else. Because it sounds like your dad is the one dreamed this up, and this is the first time you've ever heard of Ramsey today.
3: No, he said his dad's
5: yes,
3: a listener.
5: Sir.
0: His dad is, not Don.
5: Yeah. Well, he introduced me when I was younger, and actually at the beginning of this year, our employer gave us the app, the Every Dollar app.
0: Okay.
5: So I signed up on that, and we started running the Ramsey plan. Actually, we're six months into it
3: yeah,
5: now.
3: So,
0: good. That,
3: yeah,
0: that's
3: Don,
0: helpful.
3: So I would say, yeah, when you think about it from a math perspective, just like your inheritance, if it's invested on his end, is going to be growing. And so I would take it now from that, right? If all the emotional check boxes are checked, that it's okay, and it feels like, oh yeah, this isn't going to be hanging over our head, or he's not going to use this against us, or feel like he can have a say in our life because
5: right,
3: he did
5: right.
3: this. Then yeah, I mean, I think that's
0: I think it's very smart.
5: Okay.
0: The
3: yeah.
0: trick is for you and your wife then to follow through
3: mm-hmm.
0: with the newfound freedom and cause yourself to build wealth.
5: Yes, sir.
0: Yeah, you know, working the baby steps, working your Every Dollar app.
3: Yep.
0: And so you were ahead of me. I misjudged that. I apologize, Don, because you're already been on Every Dollar. Your employer furnished it.
3: And I,
0: sounds like the Smart Dollar people are in there helping. That's
3: yeah,
0: good.
3: And make it a goal to be like, hey, let's invest what it would take us to pay this off. Let's have a goal to have that $30,000 invested of your own money, right? So you're using your paycheck to build your future.
0: Exactly.
3: Which
0: as,
3: would
0: as a result,
3: that,
0: rather
3: yes.
0: than going, oh, we can go buy something now.
3: That's right. That's right.
0: Yeah.
3: You know, it's kind of a nod to him. To
0: yeah.
3: Be like, okay, we'll put $30,000 in the market now.
0: And he's going to be glad he did this.
3: Yes.
0: You know? And
3: yes.
0: you're going to be glad you did it, and everybody's happy.
3: Mm-hmm.
0: Yeah. And we got Sally Mae.
3: You know,
0: the
3: and those are,
0: bedroom.
3: And again, that line can be tricky because when we talk about giving money to family, we never say to loan it, but the giving. If it messes up a relationship, if it gets odd, right, like you have to have some hard boundaries. But this is one instance where it's like the whole change your family tree. If you can get your kids out of debt and they're not entitled, you know,
0: that's
3: they're
0: awesome.
3: Hardworking, they have dignity, and then they can start building wealth themselves faster. That's part of that generational knowledge, which is so big that they can fiscally do.
0: That puts this hour of the Ramsey Show in the books. We'll be back with you before you know it. 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
7: With SRN News, I'm John Scott. Officials in Nevada in the western United States urging people to evacuate their homes as a fast-moving, wind-driven wildfire bears down on the city of Reno. 42,000 people have evacuated their homes. Another 45,000 have been told to get ready to leave. The one-day-old Huck Fire is burning northwest of Reno with no containment. The blaze has already destroyed some mountaintop homes and injured six people, including three first responders. On Monday, Pakistan's army chief plans to travel to Tehran as mediators continue to try to revive peace talks. A moderate earthquake with a preliminary magnitude of 5.9 rattled eastern Japan, including the Tokyo area. No tsunami warning was issued. More than 30 people injured. Japan is one of the world's most earthquake-prone areas. This is SRN News.
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10: What's one of the most important parts of a kid's school day? Could it be recess? Well, for the first time in 13 years, the American Academy of Pediatrics has updated its guidance on recess. Unstructured playtime isn't a frill. It's essential for kids' health, even their grades. The science makes sense here. Young brains need breaks between bouts of learning to actually lock in what they've absorbed. Recess also gets kids moving, which matters when about 1 in 5 American children has obesity. It also gives them a chance to build friendships and build confidence. Here's what surprised me. The authors of this updated policy statement said recess should never be taken away as a punishment because the kids who lose it are often the ones who need it the most. Older kids need it as well for their bodies and their brains. I'm Dr. Sanjay Gupta, helping you live a better life.
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0: normal is broken, common sense is weird. So we're here to help you transform your life from the Ramsey Network in the Fairwinds Credit Union studio. This is the Ramsey Show. I'm Jade Warshaw. Next to me, Dr. John Deloney, taking calls about your life and money for the next couple hours at least. Let's go to Jackie, who's in Milwaukee, Wisconsin. Hey, Jackie, what's going on?
1: Hey, thanks for taking my call.
0: Absolutely. How can we help?
1: All right. So my question is basically, how do I stop sabotaging myself and my family and actually stick to a plan? A little bit of story. My husband and I, we make about $220,000 a year, but we have about $313,000 in non-mortgage debt.
0: Wow.
1: We have three kids. We're almost 40. We have no retirement, no savings. I make a plan. We've been through financial peace, so we make a plan every month, and I just blow it by like the fifth or sixth of the month. I have no self-control when it comes to telling my kids no to activities, trips, experiences. My husband says he's on board. He doesn't really help at all, so all of it really falls to me, and I have no self-control, so I'm just kind of struggling here.
0: Why is that? Why do you think you have no self-control? Because there's got to be a basis for that. Is it that you just have this fear of losing out, like missing out, that you're feeling like,
1: yeah,
0: man, the time with my kids is short. I got to get it in. Like, what's the base of that type of impulsive spending?
1: Yeah, and that's how I grew up. My mom was the same way. And now they're at retirement age and they have no retirement. And I'm really worried for them, but that's kind of how she's always lived, is just, you know, my experiences come first and we'll figure it out later. So I feel I need to get it in while they're, you know, my son's almost 16. So I got, you know, short time with him left, and I just feel like now or never kind of thing.
0: Interesting. John, I know you have so much to say about this. Yeah. You know what? Go ahead and go. You go.
2: Well, I was just going to ask you, did you shower today?
1: Yes.
2: When you go out, do you like put on deodorant? Maybe fix your hair. So, and here's what I want to. I'm saying something ridiculous, right? On purpose. I want to introduce to you that you do have self-control over certain parts of your life, and those are things that you've affirmatively said, this is important to me. This matters, and I'm going to do these things. And where anytime you're trying to change an action, right, and really live into a new identity, I'm a person who, ... it has to matter. It has to be a reason why I'm doing this. Because right now, what you just painted the picture for us is you wish you were like this. You wish you had retirement. You wish you had a budget. You wish you were a person that you could count on. Mm-hmm. But you're not going to. Because your mom did it, worked out. It's you're worried about her, but it's fine. And you only have 2 years left with your son, so we're just going to do it.
0: And you're certainly not going to do it just because John and I tell you to do it.
2: So if you don't want to do it, then go do your thing. The internal war you've created inside your own chest is tough. If you want to get control of this thing, man, we can help you there. But what I don't want to do is I don't want to just sit here and you're like, no, I'm staying in this fire pit, and you keep holding the gas and the matches. Like, you're just going to burn yourself.
0: Mm.
2: I'd rather you just make peace with the path that you're on. My kid's 16. I think the best way to love him is to give him whatever he wants, whenever he wants, to always say yes to everything he asks. And if that's your path, I disagree with it. But, man, you go do that.
0: Well, I think there's something that we can help you with in that today, which is to challenge even the validity or the truthfulness of that way of thinking, because I think that sometimes we think that being there for our kids is buying them what they want and doing all of these, it's like more is more, but it's not always more is more.
2: It's almost never more is more.
0: I mean, think
2: about just gift number one. If you and your husband lock arms here, and by the way, y'all make a ton of money, and y'all had 2 years that were uncomfortable. A, you'd give your 16-year-old the gift of seeing his mom and dad like lock arms and do something really hard together. That's a blessing, because the world he's inheriting is going to take a lot of transition and change and hard work. And you'd also like go out to 40-year-old him, and he would never, ever, ever have to worry about his mom and dad. You would take that from him. That'd be a gift. And I would wager those gifts are way more important than what, like,
1: another trip.
2: Exactly. And it's not like you're not doing any trips. It's the 10 of them. And I can also imagine a world where your husband is like, I'm not going to get on. Why would I keep getting on board? Because me continuing to get on board is just I'm sowing the seed of resentment, because I'm going to get on board, my wife's going to get off, and then we're going to fight about it. I'm just, do whatever you want to do. So let me ask you this. Are you done? Are you done?
1: Yeah, I really am. It's very stressful, and I'm tired of it.
2: Okay. The first place I want you to go, and then Jay's going to give you a clear path. The first place I want you to do when you get off the phone here, and we're going to hook you up with some free resources to get you started, I want you to make an appointment with a local therapist in your area. Because you got history here, right?
1: Yeah.
2: Okay. I think it's time. And I'm telling you, your kids having a ringside seat to watching their mom walk the gauntlet will be one of the, if not the, one of the greatest gifts you'll ever give them. Okay?
1: Yeah.
2: You're worth feeling at peace in your own skin. Cool?
1: Yeah, I needed that.
2: Okay. All right, Jade, give her a path.
0: Well, dang, John. I want to make sure that you do get Total Money Makeover. I'm actually going to send you my book, too, What No One Tells You About Money, because it definitely approaches this from a non-dollars and cents side, and I sense some of the things that you're saying I talk about in the book, and I think it could really help just underpin whatever you get out of counseling and things like that. The debt. There's a lot of debt here. I don't want to try to rush through it in the time, but can I offer you something? I feel like I'm supposed to offer you something else instead. What I want to offer you is something that I think will help you with your kids. And I don't say much about this, but I lost my mom. And I'm going to tell you, the things that I remember about her are not the trips we took or the things we did. I think about how her face looked when I'd walk in the room. Or if I hadn't seen her in a while and I knock on the door and she opens the door and I think about things like that. I think about what her handwriting looks like. I think about little inside jokes that we had, things that made us laugh. I'm not thinking about an outfit she bought me or didn't buy me. I'm not thinking about the trip we didn't take. Do you see what I'm saying? And when I think about my kids now, the most intentional things that I can do are if I just tackle my son, you know what I mean? Mom's not a 42-year-old mom's not supposed to tackle her son, but he loves wrestling. So if I do that, I didn't buy him something. I didn't show up to another game because maybe I couldn't show up at the game. But the intentional thing I did was that night when I tucked him in bed, I tackled him and I wrestled him down because he likes that. And I just want to encourage you that your kids just want you. They just want to be around you. They want you to whisper something funny in their ear, you know, make a poopy joke, whatever. Right. And I know your kids are older.
2: They need a well and whole mom and dad.
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5: Back to the phone lines where we have John, who's in Houston, Texas. Hi, John. How can John Deloney and I help?
6: Hey, yeah, I'm trying to be quick. I have a $184,000 car loan debt in my name.
7: What?
6: It got signed into my name. I didn't know the full details when my dad made the emotional financial decision, thinking he would make a lot of money. He's a black SUV driver in his car. Last car, transmission blue, whatever. And I thought it was going to go into his name and my truck would go into my name, but it didn't. It was doing fine for the first year, but now he's having to take care of his mom that has dementia, and he's been having trouble making payments, and he's looking for an investment. So I'm trying to figure out, I'm 21 years old, how in the heck am I going to raise a family with all this debt and missed payments in my name?
5: Let me just clarify. I just need to clarify. It's $184,000 worth of car loan debt, but it's not just one vehicle. It's multiple vehicles.
6: Three vehicles.
5: Can you tell me what they are?
6: My truck's a GMC Sierra, 1500.
5: Now, can I ask, your truck, that's not part of the discussion, right? Because that was, you signed for it, that's you. That has nothing to do with your dad.
6: Technically, yeah, like it would be my truck if his cars were not in my name, yes.
5: Okay.
7: Just when you look at the title of that truck, is you're the only name on it, or has it got his name on
6: it?
7: Yes,
6: sir. Yeah, I'm the only name on all three of these vehicles.
5: All right, that's yours.
7: You're the only name on all three of these vehicles?
6: Yes.
7: Oh, that
6: I
7: makes
6: do
7: this,
6: not have a co-sign
5: dude,
6: in any
5: this
6: of
5: is
6: them.
5: Cut and dry.
7: That makes this way easier. Yeah, brother. It's gonna
6: I'm
7: make things.
6: I'm glad I can give you all this story and hopefully help someone else struggling with this.
5: Listen, it's not in your favor.
7: Yeah, it's gonna make Thanksgiving tough. It's gonna make Christmas tough. But this is a pretty cut and dry solution here.
5: Yeah.
6: I had this in February of last year.
7: No, I'm saying what you're going to have to do to make this right on behalf of you and your family and deal with the fallout of your dad taking advantage of you. You know what? Let's don't say that. Like you saying, I'm 21-year-old man and I signed my name to this thing. But the fact that your dad put you in this situation is –
5: that's the problem.
7: Dads don't do that to their sons. It's not supposed to happen like that.
5: And what should be very simple – if he hasn't come to you and been like, let me make this right – I never should have done this. That's the problem.
7: That's right.
5: And the fact that
6: he's
5: you're calling. He's been trying. What has he been doing?
6: Like he's making the payments. He's doing all that, and he's waiting for an investment for foreign exchange rate crap.
5: And see,
6: start.
5: That's and that's
6: like,
5: what I'm talking
7: nope.
5: about. He's
7: nope.
5: still
7: nope.
5: waiting
7: yeah.
5: on a get rich quick for
7: yeah.
5: it to.
6: Yep.
7: He's playing games, man. Since all three of these cars are in your name. The call will end with us telling you that it's your responsibility to go sell all three of these cars.
6: I can't cover the upside, like $15,000, $12,000 upside note. So how would I do that?
5: So what? Let's go through these one by one, okay? Let's go through your truck. How much is it worth? Or what do you owe and what's it worth?
6: It's like $62,000.
7: God almighty.
5: And what is it worth?
6: It's worth... I'm pretty sure they would give me 40 for it at the dealership. 42.
7: No, if you put it on Facebook Marketplace, what would you get for it? You need to look at Kelley Blue Book private sale value.
6: Shoot, I did not look into that. Like 25 on Facebook Marketplace.
5: Okay.
6: Maybe 30.
5: That's your homework. So piece of homework number one for you is you've got to get the value of these on Kelley Blue Book private sale. That's the number that we want. So for now, just give us your best ballpark. So your truck, 62, maybe you can get 42 for it. Fair enough?
6: Yes, ma'am.
5: Okay, what about the next one?
6: Chevy Tahoe. That is right now $76,000.
5: Oh, gosh. And it's worth?
6: Yeah, and I guarantee it has 80,000 miles on it, so I guarantee you it ain't going to get more than no way it gets more than 45.
5: Okay.
6: No way. But it still looks brand new. It's just miles on the vehicle.
5: Understood. Okay, so well, again, that's part of your homework, and then let's estimate the third vehicle.
6: Buick, I can get 40. No, I can't get 46. I can get 36 from it, and there would be a 12,000 upside note, for sure. I've already tried doing that.
5: So you're upside down 12,000.
6: Yeah, for sure.
5: Okay.
6: With that Buick.
5: So I would start. Here's the thing you have to keep in mind. The purpose here is to go down in debt. That's the purpose.
6: Yes.
5: We don't need to drive these vehicles anymore. We don't need to – these are not our point A, point B vehicles. So if we go to the credit union, like John said, if we go get a loan, a personal loan for the difference on these, even though the differences are high, it's still less debt. Does that make sense? If I get a loan for the $12,000 difference on car number three, if I get a loan for the $30,000 difference on car number two, if I get a loan for the $20,000 difference, right? We're still going down significantly in debt. And it doesn't feel good because there's still debt to be paid off, but at least we have eliminated a higher monthly payment and we've eliminated the amount of actual balance owed. Does that make sense?
6: Yes, ma'am.
5: So that's going to be our first thing is we got to offload these vehicles and then we're going to be stuck with a bunch of personal loans that we have to pay off. And that's not fun.
7: And I think you don't have many other options other than to go to your dad. And this is going to be hard because your father has put you in an incredibly difficult situation.
6: Yep.
7: But you tell your dad, you can buy this truck, this SUV with 88,000 miles that you've put on it at this price, and I need the money in 1 week, or I'm going to sell it. You can't do that to me. I've got – no, Dad.
5: Yes, I can.
7: This truck is in my name, and I have $180,000 in depreciating asset debt. Every day the assets you hold

0: He clearly can't do that. That's why he said to you, son, put these vehicles in
1: your
0: name.
1: Let me ask you this. How did you how much money do you make a year at 21 years old?
2: I make $4,500 a month, so plus overtime, I'm probably going to push around 75 at the end of the year this year. But I'm really blessed where I'm at. God has definitely put me in a really good position at work. But obviously, it sucks because it's the only thing is that when I go trade in these vehicles or trade in one, it's like, how are they going to give me a loan when my debt to income ratio is way overscaled?
0: I would be talking to the bank about that. Like, this is the problem. These are going to continue to go down in value, and we're going to keep going more and more upside down. This is going to help you and me out, because the end result here is one of these gets repoed.
1: Or all of them.
0: And if these get repoed, then you're hardly getting nothing, because you're going to sell it for whatever you can get for it, which is going to be, you know, far less than what I can sell it for, you know, Kelley Blue Book private sale.
1: Like, and just so you know how repo works, like, let's say you take that car where you're $12,000 upside down on. You go sit down with somebody at a local credit union. You say, here's the deal. I'm 21. My dad took advantage of me. I got a huge mess, and I'm doing the next right thing and clear this up, and I know my name's on this. I want a $12,000 private loan so I can take this, pay the difference, and get this thing sold.
0: Yep.
1: If you don't get that done, they're going to take that car, they're going to repo it from you, and they're going to sell it, and then you're responsible legally for the gap between what they auction it off at to their friends.
0: Auction.
1: And the balance owed. So they're going to auction it at 20, and you're going to owe 40 or 50 instead of 12. So what we're telling you is this day of reckoning is coming. And if they say, sorry, sir, we can't give you a loan, say, thank you so much. I fully understand. I'm trying to do the right thing. And then go to the next place.
2: And go to the next place. Okay.
1: And I have to ask this question. I haven't borrowed money on a car in a long time, okay? So I'm naive when it comes to this. I can't wrap my head around how somebody, a bank, would give you this much debt against three depreciating assets like this.
0: With your income.
2: It was a crazy salesman.
0: Yeah,
2: he was doing it for like 30 years.
0: But the interest rates have to be terrible.
1: I'm talking about fraudulent.
2: Praise God. The other two cars are only 8%. My truck, though, is 18%. So that's why my car loan is not freaking going down.
0: Mm.
1: 18%.
2: I know. I'm trying to stay strong. It's so hard.
0: Yeah, it is
2: so
0: hard.
1: Face it. You have to go right through it, brother. That's
0: it. And I hate that this happened, but the thing that you have to accept from this is there's not an easy piece to this. There's no part of this process that's going to be easy or comfortable or light or fast. This is going to be you leaning into something that's really tough and really frustrating and hard for a while. And
1: a couple
0: I hate
1: years.
0: That for you. Mm-hmm. But it's just, this is how we learn.
1: There's only one way, and that's through it.
3: 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Score 94 and Fun 101.
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3: Hello. Thank you for taking my call.
2: You bet. What's up?
3: So me and my husband are debt-free. We would like to be in a better neighborhood and a slightly bigger house, but we want to keep our current house. The other goal that we have is to retire early. Can we get a mortgage for a second property, or would that sacrifice the potential to retire early?
2: It might. What? Why do you want to keep? You said it's not a great neighborhood. What would make you want to keep the house?
3: Well, we could. It would be additional income. So there's that. And then also later, we would probably move back into that house when we're older.
2: Why? If it's a bad neighborhood.
3: It's not a bad neighborhood. It's just we could be in a better neighborhood.
2: But,
3: for, like, better schools and system. But
2: oh,
3: it is
2: okay,
3: close
2: so
3: to
2: it's
3: family.
2: For schools. Schools is the...
3: Yeah.
2: Okay, I was just trying to get down to the nitty-gritty of what's the point if the neighborhood's not that nice. Okay.
3: Yeah.
2: So tell us what you owe on the house and tell us what the house is worth, and then tell us what you're thinking about buying. Like, let's get a sense of what's going on. I already have a sense of what I think, but I want to hear more from you.
3: Yeah, our house is valued around $266,000, and we paid off our mortgage a couple of years ago. So we're debt-free there. We don't have any car loans. We don't have any student loan debt. We don't
2: okay.
3: have any credit card debt.
2: So it's, you are mortgage-free.
3: So
2: that's great.
3: Cash. Yes. Yes, we're very happy about that.
2: That's awesome. So
4: but
2: you
4: not,
2: said you have some
4: not
2: cash?
4: Happy enough to go do it again, though, right?
3: We have a little bit, we have some cash on the side for a small deposit, but if we have the incoming rent and we also have some cushion fund left over after every month.
2: How much?
3: So
2: tell us real numbers. Tell us how much you have cash and tell us how much your cushion is.
3: Cash, we have around $50,000, and then every month we have between $1,000 to $2,000 left over every month.
2: Okay. Okay, so what are, I mean... Again, give us some numbers. What are you thinking about spending, and what are you thinking about? Because you're kind of like reversing, you're kind of reversing the method. Most of the time, it's like, okay, I want to buy my current, like my primary mortgage outright, and then I'm going to turn around and buy a rental. And you're like, well, we already have a piece of property now, and it's not our primary. Now we just want to buy a primary residence. So I want to know if there's a way that we can do that in cash. Because here's what I wouldn't want to do. I would not me living in a house that has a payment and renters living somewhere that doesn't have a payment, right? They're getting the benefit of your piece.
3: Yeah.
2: Right? That piece was meant for you. And now you're sitting up here in a house with a mortgage and the renters are in the scot-free place. Like, does that sit right with you? It doesn't sit right with me.
3: It doesn't. And that's kind of why we haven't pulled the trigger on it on anything. But we were thinking if we have the renter's payment and we throw all of our cushion fund to it, we would be able to basically pay off that mortgage pretty quickly.
4: But who's going to pay for the fence repair and the AC repair and the light bulbs and the roof repair on your house that you live in now that you'll be renting out?
3: That would probably, so in addition to that, we'd probably have to set up a fund specifically for
4: yes.
3: that house to maintain it.
4: Correct.
2: Well, let
3: so
2: me go, let me go,
3: also be in.
2: Let me go Dave Ramsey on you for a minute. Let's pretend,
4: buckle up,
2: Let's pretend whatever house you have in your mind in the other neighborhood, that's a little bit better. Let's pretend you have that house today and it's paid for and you're sitting there and you go, you know what? Let's get a rental property. Would you pick a rental property in the neighborhood where that current house is, and would you go into debt for it? No.
4: Are you there?
3: No, yeah, no, I would probably not.
2: I mean, I'm glad that you were really thinking about it.
4: That was such a long pause.
2: You were Jeopardy on that. I don't think you would, right?
3: Yeah, no.
2: So that's
3: yeah,
2: the way, that's how we need to think about this. I get what you're
3: okay.
2: saying. We have this house. It seems like an asset. Why would we get rid of it? It's paid for. Like, I see your line of thinking, but what's missing there is the actual intentionality of creating the life you actually want and not just letting things fall into your life by default. What you actually want is this house in the other neighborhood, is what it sounds like. And from what I can tell, what you actually want is a paid for house because you went on and paid off this other house that you were living in. So those are the country roads. That's like, that's what we need to get to. So I think if you took this current house, went ahead and sold it and got the $266,000 or the $270,000 for it, then turned around and put it with whatever extra cash that you have, would that get you close to the house that you actually want?
3: Yes.
2: I like this.
4: I love it. And then in a few years, if you decide, hey, we're going to move back, there will be a house for sale and you can sell the one you have and you can use part of that money to write a check for this house and pocket the other couple hundred thousand dollars.
2: Yeah. I like that.
4: But what Jade said, I think double clicking on what Jade said, I want y'all to ask yourself, you and your spouse, like the idea of rental property sounds good. I totally get it. And like for Dave, he's got a whole bunch of properties. It's awesome. But I want you to ask yourself, do we want to be landlords?
2: Mm-hmm.
4: Do we want to get calls on Thanksgiving morning that the sewer's backing up and we have to get somebody out there and pay for that? Do we want to get calls about the air conditioning going down while we're on vacation? Like, or do you want to pay 10 or 15% of that money that's going to be coming in that's supposed to be cash flowing the other house to a management company? And they're supposedly going to take care of it, like, right? So it's a different kind of life. And if that's the life you want to have, that's one question. That's one path. But I'm not hearing that y'all really want to be landlords. I'm hearing that y'all paid for this house. You like living there, actually, but life has happened, and you need different schools and different support systems and all that's great. And you even want to move back one day. That's all awesome. Just do that in order. But it's all like what Jade said, in service to what kind of life do we want to have?
2: And the good news is if you do this, Avery, if you take my advice, I'm not saying you have to, but if you do, you'll end up with a paid for house, which is exactly what you wanted. You'll end up in the neighborhood that you wanted to be in, which is exactly what you wanted. And because you don't have a mortgage payment, it seems like you're interested in building some kind of wealth. Otherwise, you wouldn't have considered a rental property to begin with. So instead of paying a mortgage payment somewhere, you can take that money and you can either invest it in the stock market and build wealth like that, or you can save up for a rental in cash one day. So if you do this, you're getting the best of both worlds and you're getting it in a much more secure way that's filled with peace, and you get to be the benefactor of it, not some tenant.
3: Okay. That makes a lot more sense.
2: I love that. Okay. I feel like, John, we solved the world's problem. Did we solve the world's problems, Avery?
3: Yes.
2: Good. I love that question. John, I love that because I think that the buzzword out there is real estate,
4: passive income, rental property. Yeah, yeah.
2: And don't get me wrong. Like, I think if you purchased a house and you purchased it the right way, the way we teach, and you messed around and did what she did and you paid it off, like, your first thought is like, I got to keep this. I got to hang on to it. And you're about to do something she did, which is you're about to enter back into a situation that you worked so hard to get out of.
4: And I think it's always asking that question. What do you want your life to feel like? What are you aiming for here, right? And if you're aiming peace, and paying off our house brought so much peace to our house, then don't go back into an unpeaceful situation,
2: right?
4: Let's, man. And I also want to point this out. Avery, because of the way y'all chose to do this thing, not owe anybody any money, get this house paid off, y'all can do whatever you want now. And that's a cool thing. I know when you have multiple options, it can feel heavy. Be grateful. Y'all have put yourself in a position to have multiple options.

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4: 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Listen, I need everyone to put your phones down. 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
5: Right on back to the phone lines where we have Dane, who's in Denver, Colorado. Hey, Dane, what's up?
6: Hey, how's it going?
5: Not bad. How can
6: I'm
5: we help today?
6: Too. So I have a question. 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I currently save 32% of my paycheck. That's because of, I guess, diligence, but also I kind of have to. I work for the state, and they require that they pull out so much, and then it's met. So that's the reason it's a little high like that. But
5: the
6: in
5: state,
6: addition
5: the state
6: to my,
5: requires you to take 32% of your income?
6: No, not the total 32. They require 10%, and then they match 10%, and then I do another 12% on my own through Roths and stuff like that.
5: So where's the other 10%?
7: That's 22%.
5: Yeah, where's the other 10% gone?
6: No, they take 10% out of my check.
5: Uh-huh.
6: They give me 10%. Okay. I see what you're saying.
5: So you're
6: so
5: taking 22.
6: The 10% that they're matching, I get 22 out, but as a total, I'm saving 32.
5: Understood. Okay. Got it.
6: All right. I'm sorry about
5: that's
6: that.
5: Okay.
7: No, you're good.
6: So I have the ability to reduce that savings because I max out Roths and stuff like that. Mm-hmm. As well. The whole reason I'm questioning this is I'm trying to build a home. It's a second home. My current home is paid for, and it's just a small cabin up in the mountains here in Colorado. And it's gonna the price tag is about $225,000. I have 60,000 saved. I already have the land paid for and all kinds of other stuff.
5: Good.
6: So I'm gonna need a loan out for. I'm estimating by the time I build it about $150,000 is what I'm gonna need. I could cash flow this, and that's what y'all are gonna tell me to do. But in order to,
5: sell the paid off home.
7: No, this is
6: a
7: second home.
6: Second home.
7: Cabin. Yeah, it's a little cabin.
6: Yeah. Yep. So I'm kind of – I feel like I'm rushed against time here.
5: Why?
6: I have a because I have a 13-year-old daughter. In 3 years, she's not going to want anything to do with us. And the
7: not
6: whole
7: true.
6: Point of building this thing.
7: Not true.
5: Yeah, why are you making that assumption?
7: Not true.
6: Well, I'm just being facetious, I guess.
7: Okay,
6: you know, it's going to be a little bit harder to get her to go up there on the weekends and all that kind of – I have a younger son, too, who would enjoy it. But I just feel like I'm rushing it. I mean, I feel like I should wait. But by the time I get this cash flowed, it's going to be probably 5 years down the road is what I estimate. And she'll be 18 years old, going off to college, and it kind of defeats the point, in my opinion.
5: Can you – okay, so what I'm hearing is – what I'm hearing in a more abstract way is what you really care about is creating memories. So
6: yes,
5: and
6: I do.
5: And
6: yep.
5: You do care about the location. So as you're saving
6: yeah.
5: for a place of your own, is it possible that we identify the Airbnb, that this is the Airbnb that we rent when we go into the mountains? And it's not ours, but we go as often as we can, and we create memories there. And then when the time comes that we're able to buy our own place, no time was lost. We just now go to a different place to create memories.
6: That's a great idea, Jade. I'm glad I called.
5: Wow.
6: Yeah.
5: Why'd you call too?
7: Like, in,
6: yeah.
7: it, I mean,
6: no, that,
7: it's making its way around the internets that, like, you know, kids, when they turn 18, they don't want to be around their parents, whatever. Dude, I've worked with teenagers and young adults and their families for more than 25 years, for a quarter century. That's simply not true.
6: Right.
7: They don't want to be around parents that are not, that they know are not on their team.
6: Right.
7: Right. They don't want to be around parents that aren't well. They don't want to be around parents who are financially stressed and strapped, and the home feels so full of tension that their buddy's couch feels less tense. Right. Even though it's grosser
6: right.
7: and more uncomfortable, like logistically, it's still I can just drop my shoulders there. And so, yeah, man,
6: yeah.
7: create. I was going to suggest get a camper out on y'all's piece of land. Get a silly camper that makes some memories with. And here's the other
6: Please.
7: Side. And,
6: yeah, we do that. Right?
7: And
6: yeah.
7: dude, I'm wrestling with this myself. I have a dream of getting a big – I want a ranch is dramatic because ranchers are like hardworking people, and I'm not when it comes to this stuff. But I'd love to have a place
6: okay.
7: that was just mine with a bunch of acres on it that I could go out and goof around and fish on it and do all that stuff. And I got a 16-year-old, and I have that same clock that's ticking down. But here's the other side of it, and it just occurred to me a few months ago, so I'll just pass this along, just me and you and a couple of million people listening. What if my son goes to college somewhere else? And what if he meets the love of his life, and they decide to settle down in on the other side of the country? And now I've got this big piece of dirt that I'm responsible for that I got to take care of. But I want to go see them. I want to be involved in their life. And if they start having kids, and you see what I'm saying? And so
6: it definitely makes, yeah.
7: I can
6: mean,
7: see where this
6: I'm
7: might work against
6: one home.
7: You. Yeah,
6: yeah.
7: Yeah, you've
6: no,
7: got that core home. Yeah.
6: Yeah, I mean, and, you know, I feel guilty even having this problem. You know, like.
7: Yeah, don't.
6: You're
7: a guy who works really hard.
6: And I've done everything. We're multimillionaires. I've saved up. You know, everything's good. It feels like I've done everything right. Like, why can't I just go get another mortgage and do this? I know I can pay it off.
5: Here's the thing.
7: Here's the thing, brother. You
5: can.
7: You 100% can.
5: No.
6: Yeah.
5: Let me tell you something. You could go do that. There are worse things you could do in life. If you did that, it's probably, like you said, you're a multimillionaire. It's not going to nail you to any wall. You're not. But you have decided an identity with money, and you have decided that I feel best with money when I handle it this way.
6: Yep.
5: When I'm debt free, when I don't owe. And that's you chose that for a reason. You chose it because it feels good in your body. It gives you complete autonomy. I'm guessing, because I know that's why I chose it, right?
7: And by the way, Dane, if you said go, if you went and got a loan today and you met with the GC and handed them already completed plans, let's pretend you already have completed plans, and they put a shovel in the ground, what, in 60 days? Like, you're talking a year before y'all can even use this thing.
6: Yeah, you're right. Yeah,
7: and so to me, honestly, brother, it feels like your eyes have been opened, just like mine are, to one of my favorite people on the planet, my son, in your case, your daughter. Like, we're raising them to leave. And, dude, my days are filled with random, out-of-nowhere grief that I've never expected. There's days that, like, I just look over and I'm overwhelmed by how much I love this my son, right? Like, and trying to run around and anxiously do something, especially, like Jade said, that violates who I am and how I've raised my kids. I gotta protect against that, and I gotta just sit in the grief. Like, man, 3 years, it's gonna go quick. Yeah. We're gonna triple down, right?
6: Yeah, no, 100%. I feel like I'm in the position I am is because I've lived a life of patience.
7: That's
6: I'm like you. I drive a crappy car. I
7: did get a nice one recently, and it's pretty awesome. Dan, I did get a new car, and it's pretty sweet. I'm not going to lie.
5: You know what this is like? This is kind of like taking the high road. Have you ever been in a situation where somebody's, like, really disrespected you, and you have the right to go off on them, but you don't because that's not who you are? You're like, I'm just going to stand here, and they're acting crazy, but I'm going to be me, and I'm just going to go, okay, I'm sorry you feel that. This is like that. You're in the situation, and it kind of feels like, man, I could really just go on and get this more. You could, but it's just not who you are. And it wouldn't feel good probably later on. And so going back to your original question, which is, should I cut back on investing to save for this build? You could. I mean, you're doing extra. We would say 15% of your gross income to go towards investing. Right now, you're at 22%. So you could pull back, 7%, and that would. It would help you go faster to get towards this goal of paying for this thing in cash. And I would do that. And I think that you should. It sounds like you've got plenty in your nest egg. And this is the time for you to do these sorts of things. You're in baby step 7. Now is the time that if you wanted to choose to invest more, you could. Or if you wanted to choose more to take that margin and put it into other properties, you could. And so this would be you putting that money into other properties.
7: And Dane, here's a fun thing I want you to do, okay? Say yes, okay. I'm going to do this.
6: Yes, I'm going
7: to
6: do this.
7: I want you to take your daughter out to
6: breakfast.
7: I want you to take your daughter out to breakfast in the next week or two. And I want you to say, hey, you're one of my favorite people in the world, and I love you more than life itself. I got 3 years left with you. I want you to create a list of things, of adventures you want to have with me over the next 3 years. And I'll make that same list, and we're going to put it together, and we're going to go get after the next 3 years.

0: 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Normal's broke. 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
2: I'm John Scott. Officials in Nevada in the western United States urging people to evacuate their homes as a fast-moving, wind-driven wildfire bears down on the city of Reno. 42,000 people have evacuated their homes. Another 45,000 have been told to get ready to leave. The one-day-old Huck Fire is burning northwest of Reno with no containment. The blaze has already destroyed some mountaintop homes and injured six people, including three first responders. On Monday, Pakistan's army chief plans to travel to Tehran as mediators continue to try to revive peace talks. A moderate earthquake with a preliminary magnitude of 5.9 rattled eastern Japan, including the Tokyo area. No tsunami warning was issued, more than 30 people injured. Japan is one of the world's most earthquake-prone areas. 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
5: A condition that affects 1 in 10 women worldwide just got a new name. You've probably heard of PCOS, polycystic ovary syndrome, but experts estimate up to 70% of women don't know that they have it, and part of the problem could be the name itself. A major international effort, led by Dr. Helena Teed of Monash University in Australia, and back then by dozens of prominent medical groups, has gotten the name changed to polyendocrine metabolic ovarian syndrome, PMOS. It's a mouthful, I know, but here's why it matters. The old name made it sound like the condition was just about cysts on the ovaries. In reality, it's a whole body hormone and metabolic condition linked to type 2 diabetes, heart disease, anxiety, and depression. The hope is that a clearer name can lead to more diagnoses and better care. I'm Dr. Sanjay Gupta, helping you live a better life.
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15: All right, back to the phone lines where we have Jared, who's in Cincinnati, Ohio. Hey, Jared, how can John and I help today?
16: Hey, I was just wondering... Should I step away from my job to escape the toxicity, or should I stay in order to finish baby step two?
17: Ooh, good question. Tell us about toxicity. What does that mean to you?
16: Yeah, right now the big thing is psychological safety. I work at a church, surprisingly, but there are times where I wonder if I'm going to come into work and somebody's going to blow up at me.
17: Like, blow up like a senior pastor or a staff member will scream and yell at you?
16: Yeah, like a supervisor. I've had a moment where I did make a mistake, and, you know, mistakes happen. But I got, like, a call on the phone when I was at a rehearsal, and I was like, hey, that was stupid. Why did you do that? You ruined my day. Like, I'm so pissed off right now. I can't believe that. Like, it's so stupid. And then when I would ask, like, hey, what could I do to help? Like, oh, nothing. Like, you just ruined my day. I'm so pissed off at you. I'm like, okay, I'm sorry.
17: So I'll tell you right now, yes, you need to leave.
15: And it shouldn't be, I mean, if you're working, I'm not guessing that you're making, like, buku bucks or anything. I gotta believe, do you know what I'm saying? Are you?
16: Yeah. For the position that I'm in,
17: how much are you making?
16: It's about 50.
17: Okay.
16: 50 pre-tax.
17: Right now, you could run down to your local school district and say, hey, I want an emergency certification. I'm good with people and I want to be a teacher. And you would make more than that tomorrow.
16: Yeah,
17: and it might not be your dream of being a musician or whatever ministry you're doing, but you would be in service to people, something that you're good at, you have a passion for, and at least there, hopefully there's responsible adults that don't treat you like crap. But here's the thing I was going to say. Yeah, I think you should leave. And Jade pushed back on this. But I think you should do it wisely. Meaning, if you don't have any money tomorrow, then you're in a way worse off situation. You get what I'm saying?
15: Yeah, I would not run from something. I would run towards something else.
17: Well, occasionally you have to run from something. And an immature – and by the way, you're at a values-laden organization anchored into – like it's such a gross violation of just human dignity. But on top of that, it's a gross violation of what this whole thing's supposed to be about, right?
15: That's facts.
17: And so, yeah.
16: Yeah, absolutely.
17: It doesn't – and by the way, we all make mistakes. I've made multiple mistakes today, right? That's just life. But nobody's running here and screamed at me, right? So, yes, I think you're in a not safe place, not a good place.
15: Jared, is it just you?
17: Yeah, are you married? Do you have kids?
16: No. So that's where the fun begins. So we're almost done paying off $250,000 in debt for student loans.
17: Mm-hmm.
16: We have enough in savings to pay it off today.
15: Oh.
16: But we just had a newborn, our first child, so that adds a little bit to the complication. I was telling my wife I would love to, I don't know, take up a trade, maybe do CNC machining since there's so much of that around here. Mm-hmm. I'd love to do a trade or some kind of certification. But we could cash flow it, or I could stay in the job and secretly take classes if I wanted to get a certification.
17: I'm not doing anything secretly.
15: Yeah, and I don't think you have to – I don't think you have to make this jump from this thing that I really hate to the thing that's perfect. I think that there's a gradual – transition that can happen here. I think the first thing is we're getting into the weekend, so my homework for you tonight would be I'm going to go online, I am going to sit down with my wife, and I'm going to have some quiet time as well where I'm brainstorming all the jobs that I might be able to do in the interim, because there is going to be a period between here and the perfect thing, right? So I'm going to brainstorm all the things that I can do in the interim by myself. I'm going to sit down with my wife. I'm going to get her input. I'm going to get on ChatGPT. I'm going to generate ideas there, and I might call it my best buddy as well.
17: And I'm going to call somebody who's a machinist. I want to see what that life is like.
15: Uh-huh. So mm-hmm. That's what the next couple of weeks is devoted to, you being able to think about what I can do in the interim and then go after it. Maybe I heard my buddy said I could do Amazon Flex, and if I did that combined with this, I can make the $50,000 just like that, right? So figure out what you can do. It's not going to be the be-all, end-all job. It's just going to be right now I need to replace the $50,000. It doesn't have to be what makes my heart beat, right? And then while you're doing that new job, now we can start, okay, what will it look like? Let's go ahead and pay off these student loans because we need to get debt-free. Check that off the list. And now I can start saying, what does it take to get into this trade? Now we can start saving up to make that happen. So there's a timeline here that I want you to walk down. I don't want you to feel like you have to do this all in one swift motion. Does that make sense?
16: Yeah. Mm-hmm. Instead of 0 to 100.
17: Yes.
15: Yeah.
17: And here is the psychological medication I want you to take. Not real meds, okay? I want you to catch yourself and commit over the next few weeks to not having imaginary conversations with people that you work with where you just finally let them have it. And you get mm-hmm. these mic drop moments and you win, because I know you do that, right?
16: Sometimes.
17: I do it a lot, okay? But here's the thing. Your body has a hard time telling the difference between a real fight and one you're spinning up in your mind, but your body wears the stress either way. And when your body wears the stress, so does that newborn, so does your wife, so does the people you're trying to love at your church who have no idea that there's some kind of awful person, you know, leading that place. And so commit to, I'm going to do what's the next right move for me and my wife and for my new baby, for us. And I'm not going to give 1 second of my precious time with my family, with myself, with my job search, focusing on these imaginary conversations. I have to ask, is there somebody at your church you can go sit down with, or is this like an executive?
16: That's another one of the toxic things. Somebody who is like HR, I was encouraged by my supervisor not to talk to, even though that's their job. So like I can talk to somebody, but
17: yeah, get out of this mess. Get out of this mess. So far away from it.
15: Yeah.
17: And
15: yeah.
17: This is how crap gets swept under the rug. This is how people get hurt and it just kind of goes away. People don't want to talk about it. It's this kind of madness that blows up faith communities. So get out of that mess, man. Mm-hmm. Get out of that mess.
15: Yeah. And let me just recap, because we talked about a lot. So the first thing that we need you to do is, we're not going to quit this job until we get another job. There's no point to do that to your family. And there is something that you can do pretty quickly.
17: Another
15: and make
17: job
15: up.
17: Might be going to work at the grocery store, working at Walmart, working at Starbucks, find another job.
15: But fast, right? We want to get you out of there fast. So that's thing one. Thing two, as we said, you need to brainstorm all of that this weekend so that you can get out of that job fast. Thing three is, you do need to take this savings that you have, and you need to pay off your student loans. Make sure you keep $1,000 saved, but something tells me you've got a little bit more than that. And then that way, once you start getting in this job, now we can start building up the 3 to 6 months of expenses, and now you can actually start funding whatever trade it is that you think you might want to go to school for, and you can start working on that. So that's the order of events in which this needs to take place. And I think if you do that, you're going to look back on this situation and go, man, I handled that the right way.
17: I stood up for myself and my family. I did the next right thing for us.

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3: Today's question comes from Grayson in Mississippi. Grayson writes, my wife and I are in our late 20s, and we've been married for 5 years. We had our first baby this year. I work in construction and make $120,000 a year. My wife is a stay-at-home mom, which we both agreed upon. I have a Roth IRA that I've been contributing to since I was 20 and a pension through my local union. We have $6,000 in savings and add to it every month. I also have a side hustle, which I use to fund my hobby, which is race cars. I don't ever spend any of my salary on my hobby. My wife gives me grief about how much I spend on my cars, even though it doesn't affect our personal bank account. Am I being selfish for spending the extra money I make on my hobby when I could be putting it towards our savings?
2: Interesting.
3: It's an interesting frame of this question, which I actually understand what he's asking, and I understand with the lens he's wearing why he feels this is a noble path. And I get what he's trying to say here. And I also get that his wife is probably less concerned about the cars and more concerned about the way that they're running parallel in their own marriage.
2: I'm going to tell you what I picked up on in this.
3: Okay.
2: He was detailed about everything except how much he's spending on the hobby. It's like, you're telling me how long you've been married, down to the dollar on everything else. But when it came time to say what you're spending on this hobby, there was nothing there. So I have a sense that there's probably something in this equation that's being left out, whether it's the rate at which they're currently saving. The wife is like, hey, I listened to Ramsey. We need to be putting aside at least 15%. Maybe they're not. Do you see what I'm saying? And maybe he's spending a little bit more than is the right amount. I think that there's a way that all of this can happen in the right balance.
3: Let me tell you what I picked up on. I see 1, 2, 3, 4, 5, 6, 7, 8.
2: I know what you're
3: going.
2: The word I?
3: 10, 11, 12, 13. 13 times he wrote mine, I, me. Right? And again, what I'm saying, Grayson, is I want you to go through this question you sent us and replace every one of those with ours. We are in our late 20s. We've been married for 5 years. We had our first baby this year. We make $120,000 combined income together. Plus, I work a side hustle, and we make an additional $5,000, $7,000, $10,000. And we have a plan for how much money we want to save. And we both know that we have our own hobbies that the other person hates, right? In my house, my wife doesn't think stand-up comedy is fun at all. I would live there. I do live there. Yeah. I love it. And she loves gardening. I like it for like 7 minutes. And I'm like, all right, let's
2: move on.
3: I get itchy. That's great. And we decide how much we are going to put towards those different things. And so, brother, it sounds like you are trying to do the right thing in your marriage and in your house. But it's all about you, what you're doing, how you're doing it, and what you should have on your own that you're allowed to do whatever you want to do. And man, you're married. It's all of it is y'all. Your goals, your dreams, your retirement amounts, the vision you'll have for y'all's life. And my guess is the cars is the proxy war in the house. Like you said, wife probably didn't know how much he spent on cars. And his excuses or his responses, it's mine. It's not touching the main money, right? And that's the proxy war for we are not united building this home, this marriage together. You are telling us how this is going to go. And then you go have this other secret thing that I'm not a part of.
2: Yeah. I agree with that. And just to frame it out for somebody who's listening, because I do think that when you have done the things that he has said, when it's like, hey, I don't have any more debt. I have savings. I have money in retirement.
3: Oh, that's great.
2: When you've done all these things, there is a certain feeling of like, I feel like I should be able to have XYZ. So let's kind of, I'll tell you something that has worked for me. And I think this can work for Grayson. I think this can work for anybody listening. To kind of determine, is this a fair amount to spend? Because I think let's pretend all the other kind of weird things in the conversation weren't there. The crux of the conversation is, what's a fair amount that I can spend on the things that I like to do, you know? And I think that it really is just a checklist that you can go over in your mind. And there have been times that Sam and I have literally sat down and gone over this to make ourselves feel right about a purchase. Number one, and it's based on the things we teach. Number one, if you're a person who is on a budget, like every single month, you are consulting your budget, you are planning for every single dollar that you're spending. If you are doing that, like that's your first green check, all right? The second thing is, are you a person who's out of debt, right? If you're in debt, now's not the time to be doing some crazy thing with your money, right? So if you are a person who is out of debt and the thing that you want to do is not going to cause you to go into debt, right? If that's true, give yourself a green check. The third thing is, okay, am I a person who is carrying the proper insurances? And I know you didn't see that coming, but that's something that makes you a financially responsible adult. If you don't have a will, if you don't have life insurance, don't do anything else until you have that, until you have the right health coverage, until that makes you feel secure in the things that you do financially going forward. So if you have that, give yourself a check. If you don't, pause and go do that before you try to go do something crazy. The third thing is, am I saving money in the proper areas? So we would say, hey, got to have baby step one, got to have 3 to 6 months. You need to be saving 15%, right, for investing. And if you're beyond that, you need to be paying extra on your house, which is a forced savings account. If you are doing those things, okay, give yourself a check. And then finally, you need to be a person who's practicing generosity. Every single month, every time I'm doing something for the community,

0: comes to this. I have a wife who has always had her things, and I've always had my things, and just the way our chemistry works, we've always celebrated that we each have our own weird things that we're into. Mm-hmm. But I was unprepared for how many people told me my spouse resents the fact that we don't do this thing together, that you like this thing and I like this thing. And so if, Grayson, y'all sit down and y'all create this, and the thing that brings you life and joy is fixing race cars and driving really fast and doing all that kind of stuff, and you're willing to go above and beyond and work for it, and we're putting this money in the account, and your spouse just says, I don't like it. I don't want you doing it. That's a deeper issue. And that's not a financial issue, and that's not a reason for you to just siphon off and say, well, fine, then I'm taking my ball and going home. This is my money. I can do what I want with it. Y'all need to get to the root of that concern, that conversation. And it's much more common than I thought it was.
1: Well, yeah. I mean, you and Rachel, you do your money in marriage getaway weekend every year. And I got to believe this is part of that conversation, which is...
0: Who do we want to be?
1: Yeah, and you have to let your spouse, even financially... be themselves. Like, just because you're married, you don't erase who you are and the things that you liked to do and the things. And it's okay if your spouse doesn't care. Do you know my husband right now? He's into he'll print something on the 3D printer and then go in the garage and use his airbrusher and paint it. What? I have zero interest in. Like, when I say I have zero interest, I have none. But it gives me joy that he's doing something that gives him joy, that has nothing to do with me. And I told him that. I told him yesterday, I was like, you want to know it, Sam? I think it's so amazing that you found something to do that has nothing to do with making money. It has nothing to do with career, and it has nothing to do with me or us.
0: Well, and
1: good for you.
0: Yes. I remember a few years ago when I had a comedy thing going and a music thing going, and I was like, hey, this is too much. I'll quit. And my wife said, no. Because when you're gone those two nights, I get a way better version of you on the other five. Go do those wild, weird things that you like, because then you're fully you when you get home.
1: Yeah.
0: And that was, I remember being like, I married well.
1: Yeah.

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1: When you're stuck in a cycle with money, you know, two steps forward, one step back, it can feel like you're losing your mind. But you're not alone. And trust me, you're not crazy. When my husband Sam and I were broke, paying off $460,000 of debt, listen, finding enough loose change just to buy an iced coffee so I wouldn't overdraw the account, I tell you, that was a well-developed skill. 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
1: 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Listen, I need everyone to put your phones down. Yes, put it down. You're going to live. 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
4: 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We want trusted advice on housing, on the housing market. 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Alrighty then, we've got Dan, who's in Philadelphia, Pennsylvania. What's going on, Dan?
5: Man, I'm too blessed to be stressed, too anointed to be disappointed. How are you guys doing?
4: Okay, I know that's right, Dan.
1: Dan, what's up, dude?
5: So, been married for about a year and a half, and my wife and I tried to start having a kid about 6 weeks ago, and she's 5 weeks pregnant.
4: Hey!
1: Dang!
4: That's what I'm talking about. Way to go.
1: Congrats, man.
5: Yeah. Thank you. So, question boils down to, what do I need to look at putting into a sinking fund for just medical expenses that are going to be approaching us for the next 9 to 12 months?
4: I love that, Dan. Thinking ahead, good dad already. I love that. So, around here, the way we teach is, if you're currently walking the baby steps, to pause them and stack up cash, which is what you're trying to do right now. And a good rule of thumb there is to look at what is your deductible and what is your out-of-pocket max. That's a really great thing to aim for, because then you're saying, hey, no matter what, I know this is the amount that I'm on the hook for, and I know this is the maximum amount that I could be on the hook for. You see what I'm saying? And so let's say your out-of-pocket max is, I don't know, $4,000. What do you think it is?
5: I believe it floats a little closer to $7,000.
4: Okay, $7,000. Yeah, that feels about right. So that would be my goal. If I can get that, that's a very good goal. Let's say you knock that out very quickly and you go, okay, what else? Well, the things I'd be thinking about are, you know, if there's a NICU stay, if there happens to be an extended stay in the hospital, God forbid, I'm not putting that on you. But if there were, we'd need meals. Maybe there'd be some transportation, those sorts of things, right? So those are the types of things that you want to save up for. And yeah, ultimately stack what you can, stack as much as you can. And then once this baby gets here, you're going to have a pile of money sitting there, and hopefully everybody gets home safely. And then you can take that pile of money and throw it at whatever your next goal is, whether that's paying off some debt, stacking up 3 to 6 months of expenses, or even a down payment for a house.
5: Okay. Thank you. I appreciate it.
4: You are
1: good
4: very
1: call,
4: welcome.
1: Man. Congratulations,
4: what a great call.
1: Dude.
4: Absolutely. All right. We've got Ashley up next. She's in Tampa, Florida. Hey, Ashley. How can John and I help?
6: Hey, how are you? I'm Ashley. I'm 31, and I'm trying to decide whether I should sell my townhome or keep it as a rental. I bought it for $107,000 in 2019, and it's worth around $160,000 now. But the HOA has basically doubled from $378 to $632 a month.
4: Oh, Lord.
6: Yeah, it's a lot. And it's not the best HOA, I'll say. And they're planning to increase it again in October.
4: So, if with that HOA, even if you sold it, why would you keep it as a rental? That's...
1: Don't rent it. Just get out of there.
6: Okay. Yeah, that was my thought, because it's empty now, and I've been like either putting it for rent or for sale, and I can't even seem to get what I want for it as a rental.
4: Why isn't it selling? How long has it been on the market?
6: I haven't had it on the market yet, but someone I know might be interested.
4: Okay.
6: In the property.
4: Mm-hmm.
1: If that doesn't work out, call a Ramsey Real Estate Pro and have them list that house and get it sold for
4: yes.
1: you.
4: Yes.
1: Because right now it's weighing on okay. your soul more than the financial weight. It's just killing you. And it makes you mad every time because you probably like living there and the HOA's kind of run you out. Like, just get that, cut that cancer out of your life.
4: Yeah, absolutely.
6: Well, my life has moved on a bit. When I used this as my primary residence, it was really good for me because I house hacked and had a renter mm-hmm. in the second bedroom. So that was paying my complete mortgage, and I basically got to live like mortgage free, which was nice.
1: Yeah, that is
6: renting
1: nice.
6: It,
1: where are you living now?
6: So I'm living with my boyfriend, and I don't see us living in here again. And due to my business, being more downtown makes more sense for me. So let's say even if it didn't work out, I'd still probably want to try to find a rental downtown.
1: Like a one-bedroom apartment downtown or something?
6: Yeah, you're a roommate, you know, anything to save money. But the goal is, you know, this person I'm with, I see an upward trajectory for us. And my goal is to be debt-free by the time we have children so I can be a stay-at-home parent.
1: Gotcha.
4: Okay. I don't want to get into a topic that's not part of it, but just make sure you guys do this in the right order is what I would advise.
6: Yeah.
4: You know, make sure you're looking out for
1: make
4: what's
1: sure
4: going to be.
1: Yes,
4: thank you.
1: You're not exposed financially.
4: Yeah.
6: Oh no, definitely not. So the money that I would take from the sale of this property, mm-hmm. I would immediately put that into investment, for like retirement and make sure I'm okay there.
4: You wouldn't put it in a high yield? Because I'm thinking, let's pretend, if I hear what you're saying, which is eventually it sounds like you're going to marry this guy. At least that's your plan. We haven't heard from him yet. So if you guys think you're going to get married, which you think at some point you're going to want a home together, hopefully he's contributing or he's got something to offer financially on his end. Now you've got this pile of cash too. If this horizon is less than 5 years, I don't know if it is and I'm not rushing you, but if it's less than 5 years, I'd probably keep it in a high yield instead of investing it.
1: That way you could put it in to either to help pay off, quote unquote, y'all's mortgage, or if y'all want to buy a house that maybe somebody else you used to date used to be in this house and you don't want that anymore, which I wouldn't blame you. Mm-hmm. Y'all want to get a place or y'all want to get an apartment or whatever, then you've got that accessible right there.
6: Mm-hmm. Okay. Yeah, that makes a lot of sense. I have a high yield already, so that would be easy.
4: Yeah. And then if, you know, beyond that, if some, you know, you guys finally get stabled and there's a big chunk sitting there, yeah, then you could turn around and invest that.
1: Or let me go dark just because
4: that's what you
1: like,
4: do.
1: I wouldn't have a job if everyone's plans worked out. I wouldn't have a job. And so I have a good job because very few people's plans work out. Also, if you have this money in a high yield savings account and y'all do break up and you have to get out of here this weekend, then you get to spend that next weekend grieving and being sad, not also wondering where you're going to live.
6: True.
1: You know what I'm saying?
6: That
1: so it will be some peace. And also, what other debts do you have?
6: So I don't have any credit card debt. I have right now this house, which I have about $85,000 left on it.
1: Okay.
6: If I sell it, then, you know, I'd profit that about $40,000 after everything. And then I have a $40,000 student loan.
1: Done. Pay that off.
6: I will pay it off. I should be getting some inheritance with that exact amount, and that would go straight to my student loan. If that doesn't work out, as plans don't always work out, I will, you know, put everything I can monthly toward this student loan until it's knocked out completely.
1: Well, but if you get a $50,000 check from selling your house, I would take that money and put it towards my student loan.
4: I want to know about the plan of the inheritance working out or not working out. Is this based on you don't know if you're in that person's will, or what's that based on?
6: No, it's the weirdest thing. So my grandparents had a property in the Hamptons, and it's on an Indian burial ground, and so I think like the city and the state are fighting for this piece of land.
4: There's a lot going on here, but what John is saying is exactly right. Take that equity from the house as soon as you get it. Take it, pay off your student loans,
1: be free
4: and clear. That's what I would do immediately.

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4: Hey, be sure to let us know what you think about the show in the comments. And if you haven't subscribed, be sure to subscribe. You can do that on YouTube, wherever you listen to podcasts. And be sure to send this episode to somebody who you think needs it, somebody who needs a little hope, a little inspiration, a little kick in the pants. All right, let's go to Ethan, who's in Nashville, Tennessee, right here in our backyard. What's up, Ethan?
5: Hey, what's going on?
4: Not a whole lot. Talking to you. How can we help?
5: Okay, so thanks so much for helping. I am a youth pastor. My wife, she also works in the same church as I do. We really get the privilege of working alongside the next generation. She's a worship pastor for the next gen, and I'm a youth pastor, and we have over $100,000 of debt. And one of the things that students have been asking us, you know, going out of high school, going into college, is like, hey, should we go to college? Should we go into debt? Is that something wise to do? And we're really kind of feeling this tension between like faith and wealth and talking about it. Can you help me maybe give good advice for that?
4: Yeah, I can. I love the question. I'll look at it from just the facts of the situation, which is over here, we believe that the borrower is slave to the lender. There's just a piece of that that is not only true, but biblical. So I hope that kind of ties in with you know, where you're at. And so that's why we teach that way. We teach that ultimately it's better for you to have control over your money and that your income is your biggest wealth building tool. Therefore, if you can avoid the pitfalls, you are going to launch yourself into a life that's full of financial peace, a life of financial freedom. You're going to be able to build wealth. You're going to be able to build healthier relationships. You're going to be better in your career because you're not going to be stressed by financial strain.
6: And insanely generous.
5: Yeah.
6: Right?
5: Yeah, definitely. One of my friends tells me, you don't have to have money to be generous. You have to be generous to be generous, but also it helps to have money to be generous.
4: Absolutely. I mean, no one's going to dispute there's different ways of generosity, right? You can be generous with your time and your talents and all these different things. But people want cash also. So, like, there's that part of it. So now that being said, we're not, you know, looking down on or hating on someone who has gone into student loan debt. But I think that if you can get ahead of the problem, you can prevent it altogether. And we do teach that the best way to avoid student loan debt is to pick the right institution for your education.
5: Yeah.
4: Right? Don't go out of state. Try to do your gen eds at a community college. Be willing to do the work, the full-time job of getting scholarships. Be willing to work part-time or do a little bit of work while you're on campus to add, you know, to the cost so that the student can have some skin in the game, because then you actually feel like, hey, this is just not some free ride that's provided to me. There is a little bit of a difference when you have a little bit of skin in that game. So that's the way that we teach. I also think using your own experience,
6: there,
4: Ethan, I mean, what's yours?
5: Yeah. So, I mean, my wife and I, like I said, we have over $100,000 of debt. The majority of that is her schooling. Some of it is mine as well. And then the rest of it is just the vehicle that we bought her about a year ago.
4: Mm-hmm.
5: And I grew up with parents that taught me a lot about debt and stewarding my finances. And she grew up not having that. So she went to school somewhere where she couldn't afford and just believed that it was normal to go into debt. And now we're trying to figure out how to get out of it. And we're just feeling this tension right now where we're leading students and we're trying to help them figure out how to follow Jesus ultimately. And they're asking us questions like, hey, I'm feeling tension between wealth and with faith. And I have a hard time answering that sometimes as someone who is trying to figure it out too.
6: I think you're conflating two separate challenges.
4: I was just going to say those are two different issues.
6: So, yeah, number one, the greatest gift you can give those young people is for you to be an authentic, honest human being and talk about the challenges you and your wife face as being interested, called, whatever word you want to use, to ministry, and also this $100,000 albatross hanging around your neck.
5: Yeah.
6: Right? And that's going to depend on how far away you have to live from your church. That's going to depend on whether y'all can buy a house that you can have tons of youth group events at or not. It's going to impact how you give, because you've already committed $100,000 of those dollars plus interest to a bank, right? And so I think there's that's conversation number one. And I would just plead with you to lead with authenticity and honesty there. This is the hole we dug ourselves, and we might get called, but we've already chained ourselves to this fence back here. Until we get this chain caught, we can't make this other call. Do you get what I'm saying? So that's number one.
5: Yeah, I totally hear that.
6: Number two, I that's it. What you're talking about is in the ethos now, and I get that tension. Jesus talks a ton about money and the love of money, right? And I think to me, that's where when money becomes something that is an idol, when money becomes my destination point, when money, external, some sort of external number becomes the proof that I have value, now you got a problem. Now you got a drug. You get what I'm saying? Or think in our culture. Think how insane it is. We answer the question, what are you worth, with a number.
5: Yeah, right.
6: That's madness, right? And so, but that is the air we all breathe. And the temptation is to burn the idea that some guy who started, a porta potty company and then happened to be here in Nashville where you and I both live, and Nashville started exploding as a city. A lot of people wanted to move here. And now suddenly this guy has a ton of resources because he honored his contracts. He took care of his customers. He pays his employees well. And now he's really successful. The temptation is, let's go burn him down. And let's call him a bad guy or not a godly man, because the thing he does, the help and support he provides, is somehow unbiblical and ungodly. And I just think that's not true. I think it's patently not untrue. And for me to sit around and look at everybody who has a business, has resources, who's done well, and just make up stories about them so that I can villainize and demonize them, man, that to me feels counter to the message as well, right? And so there is always going to be a tension between wealth and faith. There's always going to be a tension, I feel it personally, between wanting more and when's enough. All those things are actually spiritual questions that I try to solve with dollars sometimes. That's where I would focus a lot of my conversation. Who do you want to help? And if in the process of helping people, you end up really wealthy, then that, like your buddy said, generosity is generosity, man. Then now I have the opportunity to help so many more people. You get what I'm saying?
5: Yeah, I do.
6: Jade, I just said a lot there. What do you think?
4: I think that you got it. I mean, the only thing that I would say is, if I don't know how old these students are, but if you want to distill it down and make it pretty simple, I would go with money is completely amoral. It really just is its own thing, and it highlights what you already are. So if you are already someone who is a tightwad, when you get some money, you're going to be even more of a tightwad.
6: Or if you're a jerk, it's going to make you a super jerk.
4: Yeah, but if you were generous with a little bit, now you suddenly get more money, you're going to be ultra generous. So the key here with money is the character piece, I think. And that's kind of on the is it good or bad side. And I think just on the practical side, I would just lean on, hey, the borrower is slave to the lender, and that when it comes with money, it's not just about student loans. It's in general. You have to decide your philosophy on money. And use your own story. That's what I do on this show every day. I use Sam and I's story of being, you know, in $460,000 of debt, and they're going to learn the most by you talking as a real person and saying, man, my wife and I, we had student loan debt, and this is what it's caused. And this is what we're, this is ultimately what our goal is. We want to get out of debt because it's stealing from us. And we want to be able to be in a place where we can be generous and do. And I think that people are going to relate to that far more, because it's coming from a genuine place. And it's coming from a guy, a lady, and a guy that they trust.
6: Have your students, would be cool if you did a series, but have your students invite them over to your place, and y'all watch the Borrowed Future documentary that we put out a few years ago about the student loan crisis. I think that would be eye-opening for them, and it would give you and your students a lot of talking points. But there's a lot of messaging in the world right now about how, like, the idea of wealth is inherently evil, instead of the use of wealth can be evil, and it can also be really, really good.

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3: Officials in Nevada in the western United States urging people to evacuate their homes as a fast-moving, wind-driven wildfire bears down on the city of Reno. 42,000 people have evacuated their homes. Another 45,000 have been told to get ready to leave. The one-day-old Huck Fire is burning northwest of Reno with no containment. The blaze has already destroyed some mountaintop homes and injured six people, including three first responders. On Monday, Pakistan's army chief plans to travel to Tehran as mediators continue to try to revive peace talks. A moderate earthquake with a preliminary magnitude of 5.9 rattled eastern Japan, including the Tokyo area. No tsunami warning was issued, more than 30 people injured. Japan is one of the world's most earthquake-prone areas. This is SRN News.
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6: 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Fernando Mendoza got his welcome to the NFL moment last night during his first drive when he threw a pick six. Despite that, Raiders head coach Clint Kubiak says he wants to keep the Raiders QB race going another week, saying he doesn't want anyone to get comfortable in their job. Kirk Cousins did not play in last night's game against the Texans. I'm Adam Abdallah.
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19: Let's get to some news. Guys, over the weekend, President Trump made a campaign stop in Long Island, and Melania Trump did not travel with him.
16: Ooh.
19: Yep, no one has seen Melania. All I know is that it's going to be crazy when we find out she ran off with Mitch McConnell. That's all I know. That's going to be bizarre.
16: Yes, these people are not well. Unwell. Well, very good and happy Tuesday to you. Welcome back once again. The Democrat Party really is, they've kind of gone full bore commie, haven't they? They're seizing property, the socialized medicine. They're repackaging the Soviet Union for the 21st century. Not a bright bunch, but at least they're fanatical. So they have that going for them. Welcome back. The socialist morons are here. That's the headline here. And Greg Price on the Twitter, Abdul Al-Sayed, says that he wants to completely eliminate everyone's private health insurance. That's the Democrat plan, eliminate everybody's private health insurance. It's private industry. It's private business. And got to do away with that. And then the state takes over, and they then control your life and your death and your grandmother's life and death and your children's life and death because, you know, it's that state-controlled medicine, and you have little to no say in any of that. So we have that. What Medicare for All does is it does away with the private insurance market. That's what he said, Abdul Al-Sayed. He was actually on camelback with bandoleros across his chest and a scimitar in one hand and AK-47 in the other hand. The Democrat Party, they're the party of the first American Civil War, and look at them now. So there it is, single payer. The government, he says, it now has one single payer, comma, the government.
20: What Medicare for All does is it does away with the private insurance market, right? It now has one single payer. That's why we call it single payer, right? One insurance, and that is the government of the United States.
16: The government. And what could go better than that? You know, the government, if you're looking for anybody to run anything, definitely look to the government first. If you're an idiot, if you're a communist, if you're a Democrat, I think is the also in the Democratic Socialist America, they're all over the place making videos of themselves. And it might not serve them well in the long run, even in the medium term, in the short term, it might not benefit them either. But the Democratic Socialists of America, they have a steering committee. Commies got to have a lot of committees, you know, because they're a violent mob. The DSA steering committee is a member there. Cliff Connolly says the quiet part out loud. Listen to this. Our hatred of the United States Constitution. He's just kind of in the middle of it. Ah, yes, their hatred of the United States Constitution. You know, they're the Democrat Party. They're not what they used to be, not even close. It's a terrible, horrible thing. Very good and happy Friday to you, and welcome back once again. A lot of technical issues in the radio business, as it turns out, and they don't always go as smoothly as we might hope. But now we're here and we're live and all is well. And there's a lot of madness going on in the world that I look forward to sharing with you today, because. Lots of madness. I love Jill Biden. You see the Jill Biden story? This is great. Jill Biden says that it's possible the big debate where Joe Biden, her beloved husband, didn't do well. That's generous understatement. Listen to this. They said that the doctors hadn't ruled out a stroke. It could have been a stroke, for one thing. Or he might have been drugged. Could have been drugged. Which wouldn't be surprising at all. Might explain everything. Might explain 4 years, as a matter of fact. When did they start drugging Joe Biden? We should ask not a doctor, Jill Biden, because this is good. But listen to this. Jill Biden entertains the possibility Joe was drugged before debate. Asked point blank if doctors had ruled out a stroke. Had doctors ruled out a stroke? And you remember the Democrats, they lied to, that means the media too. They lied to all of us about this. Said, no, there's nothing to see here. There's no problem with Joe Biden. And he did just great in the debate. They told us he did great. And now his own wife is saying, oh, he might have been on drugs. The doctors thought maybe he had a stroke, so they had that going for him. But it was all a secret until not a doctor, Jill Biden, came out and said it in an interview, because they're always interviewing each other, you know. And the truth accidentally leaked out, which they really didn't want. And this is important, actually, because they kept it a secret all this time that even Dr. Jill Biden, not a doctor, thought maybe the doctor said maybe a stroke. And she was thinking, is he on drugs? Because his brain, she's no good. That brain of his, she's not working. And everybody knew it. We all knew it. But never mind that. So we've got that for you, an update for you on that. Also, this is good. Stacey is right on the Twitter. With her headline, in 2020, the Democrat platform was short and sweet. Just hate Trump. Just hate Trump in 2020. That's all it was. Just hate Donald Trump. And if you hate Donald Trump enough, then you'll be very popular with the Democrat Party, because hate is their middle name. They hate everything. They don't like people. And they're the left. You know, they massacred tens of millions of people. And more than 100 million people the left has in my grandfather's lifetime, certainly. And 2020, the Democrat platform was short and sweet, just hate Trump. Fast forward to 2026, and look how much it has grown. Now it's hate white people. Got to hate all white people, because Democrats are racists, always have been. Hate free markets. Now they're very anti-capitalist, and you can't go around saying that you're a capitalist or anything. Hate private property. Got it, because they got to seize private property and take it from everybody. Hate anyone who succeeds. That's true. Anyone great success must be punished, because you know they don't want success. They need failure. They need losers, an army of losers. They're the left. Hate free speech. That's part of the Democrat thing now, too. Hate police. Hate the police. Sure, you got to hate the police. You got to hate free speech. You have to hate prisons, because prisons, you know, it's where we lock up criminals and things. Got to hate prisons. Hate the idea of not sexualizing kids. Hate America itself. That's Stacey is right, laying out. I think you forgot the Jews. You forgot Israel, and the Jews got to hate Israel and the Jews because they represent civilization on the end of, Mad Max Beyond Thunderdome country. The Democrats are on the side of Mad Max Beyond Thunderdome. And Stacey says, and somehow they still find room for the right to, you know, end the original classic. Hate Trump. It's pathological. You still have to hate Trump in addition to hating all these other groups of people and things. And it's true, the Democrat Party, I've been saying this for a long time, they're a hate cult. They hate, really in the end, what they hate is humanity. They hate human beings, all human beings, because they're not bowing to them. You must bow to the left. But we've got that, and that's kind of fun by Stacey on the right. That's Stacey is right, and that's fun stuff. And one of their heroes these days, Abdul El-Sayed. Abdul El-Sayed. They really want radicals. The more radical you can be, they run Osama bin Laden for the Senate at this point. Hey, wait, they are running Osama bin Laden for the Senate. Abdul El-Sayed says people who voted for Trump three times are now voting for him. This is what they just lie. They're pathological liars. And if you give them an opportunity to speak, then you give them an opportunity to lie. And Abdul El-Sayed is a genocidal jihadi, anti-American, anti-capitalist, perfectly mainstream Democrat. And Abdul El-Sayed, on with one of his fluffers on MS-13 now, former White House press secretary, because it's all, you know, the whole media universe is a safety net for failed Democrats. But wait till you hear this, because he wants to get money out of, they always say they want to get money out of politics, and then they demand that they outraise their opponents in terms of funds, because really what they want is money and power, and they're criminals mostly. But what do you hear Abdul El-Sayed? He said, yeah, oh yeah, people that voted for Trump three times, now they're voting for me because I'm a communist jihadi. This is just a disinformation campaign by a psychotic killer who, I'm not sure if he's killed anybody yet, but give him time. I wouldn't rule out anything in the past either. But we got Abdul El-Sayed. People who voted for Trump three times are now voting for him. That's what he said. Mm-mm-mm. The idiot Jen Psaki, I believe it is there, says, and that's because you really want to give me health care. You really want to give me health care. You want to give me free stuff. It'll all be free, and it'll be better than ever. Isn't that great? Also, there's a fun story. You know how Democrats love transgender men playing in women's sports and stealing everything and cheating, because Democrats are just cheaters by nature. And if you want to cheat in women's sports, where will you not cheat? You know, what will you not cheat at if you say, oh, we're going to have men go up against the women in sporting competitions in high school and in college and not so much in professional sports? You know, two men who played in the NBA have come out and said that they're women now and they want to play in the WNBA. And the WNBA is they're just plotting to firebomb their garages, I think. They're saying no in a most potent way. But there is a sports columnist, you know, in the sports journalism world, they have sports columnists. And there's a guy at the Seattle Times. Well, he used to be at the Seattle Times. His name is Matt Calkins. Matt Calkins, a long time, sports writers generally are loved by their readers. And Matt Calkins, no exception, Seattle Times. And he announced yesterday that he's resigning from the Seattle Times because he wrote an article about women who support women in women's sports and don't support men dressed as women in women's sports. And he wrote an article about women that support women. And they said, well, we're not going to publish that. And he said, what do you mean you're not going to publish it? And they said, we're political weasels at the Seattle Times. I'm paraphrasing now. We're political. We're just a purely political rag, the Seattle Times, surprise, surprise, Seattle, Washington. And that shouldn't you be out rioting and looting and burning police stations or something? Seattle, shouldn't you have a chop zone where people go to get murdered? The Seattle Times They said, we're not going to publish your piece, the article that he wrote about two female student athletes who are opposed to competing against biological males. You know what biological males are? Men. They're men and boys. You know, I don't have to say biological. The Democrats corrupt the use of language at every possible turn. They don't want to compete against males. They don't want to compete against men, all right, because that's cheating and stealing. And the Democrats applaud the cheating and stealing. Now, if they're going to cheat and steal in women's sports, professional sports, college sports, high school sports, any sports, they'll cheat at all of it, then what else would they cheat at? Would they cheat on election day if they are happy to cheat in college sports for women, professional sports for women? That's stealing. That's how I know, because my mother raised me right, and apparently these people didn't have mothers, at least not as good as my mother. So, yeah, wait till you hear this. I've got this story for you. Seattle Times columnist, and it's not the first piece that they spiked, because when he writes pieces that make sense, they kill the pieces at the Seattle Times because they call themselves liberals. They're not liberals, but they call themselves liberals, and they cheat and steal and lie, and what they do is not journalism. It's politics in another form, perhaps, but it's the most important form for the Democrats, lie, cheat, and steal. And the news media, I shared the story yesterday, that the Media Research Center, the great people at MRC, where they have newsbusters, and it's just great, Media Research Center, Brent Bozell's organization, and just great stuff. And they found that the Google, you use your Google search engine, and it the algorithms don't give you conservative news outlets, only steer you to left-wing news outlets. Isn't that great? Google and who's the other one? The other big one that they say, we don't steer you to conservative outlets. We steer you to left-wing outlets for everything, right? Because that's what they do. And then you find when they got the Seattle Times, if one of their own columnists writes an article talking to two women who are athletes, and the two women think that it would be best if they didn't compete against men, then the newspaper, the Seattle Times, spikes the story. They kill the story because they're not on the side of good. They're on the side of evil, right? On the side of evil. We're at 888-630-9625. 888-630-9625 is the telephone number here. Also, a historic date in Wisconsin, in the state of Wisconsin, having to do with capital punishment. And I want to share that with you coming up as well. Once again, we're at 888-630-9625.
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16: All right, yeah, there's a fun story involving the death penalty. That doesn't happen every

0: Chicago, Virginia. 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
1: Well, happy Friday, Chris Plant. Good to talk to you.
0: Welcome, welcome. Cheer up, would you?
1: Yeah, the Jimmy Fallon opening joke about Melania and Mitch McConnell running off together is the Uniparty laughing at us. They're not laughing with us on that. They think it's funny that they can get away with this whole thing and pull it off for weeks on end, right? It's just kind of crazy that Andy Beshear, who lives in Kentucky, and Mitch McConnell, who supposedly was just transported back to his home in Kentucky, and Beshear wants to trade letters through the mail rather than just simply driving over and doing a wellness check at Mitch McConnell's house where he might find Melania Trump. Who knows?
0: It's true that the Mitch McConnell Disappearing Act has outlived its usefulness, since there was never any usefulness to it. And he has vanished from the world, and he's got kind of a relevant job, I think, as the, big kind of leadership guy in the United States Senate. And he should appear, don't you think? Now, obviously, he's not off with Melania Trump, and they're just being malignant tumors, as they so often are, in place of humorists. They're not really comedians. They're just malevolent, malignant, maladjusted, misanthropic Democrats. But what is going on with Mitch McConnell, Mike? That's a mystery, and we don't know. And I'm kind of surprised the media is not swarming his house and raising hell about this, right?
1: Oh, there was one woman, Desiree Townsend, that was doing everything she could, but then she had a problem with her family. Her sister had a death or something. But it's just odd that all these people – Mitch is still like the chairman of the Rules Committee, for one thing. You would think he'd at least step down from being the chairman of the Rules Committee if you can't
0: Since that might be what the rules call for. You should be in the Senate and an active member of the Senate. If you're a member of the Senate, we only have 100 of them. And the jokes about, they're making jokes about a White House staffer, a Trump staffer, and a woman who became very close to President Trump when she was battling cancer and bone cancer. President Trump was helping to fast track her treatment, and they're ridiculing her too because they're swine.
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3: With another ARN News update, I'm Leah Brandon. Senator Katie Britt weighing in on the controversy over data centers. She's pursuing a middle course on the issue, telling the Alabama Daily News she's not in favor of a data center on every block, but also opposes a full moratorium. She says communities should weigh the costs and benefits of a data center proposal and make their own decision. It's become a massive issue in the race for governor, with Senator Tommy Tuberville strongly backing data centers and Democrat Doug Jones calling for a one-year moratorium. And the New York Times has ordered to pay former Alabama basketball player Kai Spears more than $9 million in a defamation case. A Tuscaloosa jury found the newspaper liable for a 2023 story that incorrectly placed Spears at the scene of a deadly shooting. The story falsely claimed Spears was in the car with fellow player Brandon Miller at the time of the shooting that killed a young mother. I'm Leah Brandon.
4: And you're up to date around the world, around your state. 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
6: There was more discussion Wednesday concerning President Trump's decision to curtail annual U.S.-South Korean military exercises, shortening the event from 11 days to just 5. The drills, which are mostly computer-simulated but also contain some field exercises, are designed to deal with potential regional security threats, including North Korean aggression. However, during a White House event Wednesday afternoon, the president said the drills were actually disrespectful to the North Koreans and leader Kim Jong-un.
7: I thought that was very insulting to somebody that, frankly, has been, during my term at least, very well behaved.
6: The South Korean foreign minister said on Wednesday that until the president posted his feelings about the drills on Truth Social, the South Koreans had no idea about any potential changes. The Pentagon said in a statement, the changes would not result in any degradation

0: attention to U.S. training objectives.
1: I'm Dan Loney with Your Money Now. Wall Street finished out the week on a high note. The Dow Industrials up 517 points, ending the day at 53,277. The NASDAQ added 113 points. The S&P 500 picked up 33. Oil prices traded fairly flat today. West Texas crude rose 23 cents to $87.06 a barrel. That after Iran's president said that he wants to end the war very soon. Apple is cutting jobs across various teams tied to its Siri digital assistant and its Vision Pro headset. About 200 jobs will be cut, 100 from each of the two teams. Vision Pro cuts were around a team focused on gaming for the headset. The move is part of an effort to focus on new devices and AI. Tesla will voluntarily recall about 3 million vehicles in China to address door handle safety concerns and failing driving monitoring systems, but eight other automakers also issued the same type of recall. And that is Your Money Now.
2: That'll be $84.52.
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0: All right, and we have returned on this beautiful, wonderful Friday. We woke up this morning. We wake up early on the 5 a.m. hour. We have a thermometer on our balcony, thanks to the patriarchy inventing thermometers that tell you what the temperature is. Now, Democrats are redoing that, too. It's 90 degrees, but it feels like 230 degrees. No, it feels like 90 degrees, 90 degrees high. But in any case, when we woke up this morning, the thermometer on our balcony, courtesy of the patriarchy, showed us that it was 63 degrees in the 5 a.m. hour here in Washington, D.C., at least on our balcony, before the sun came up. And our windows open overnight and a sliding glass door and lots of fresh air coming in. And very nice, 63 degrees. And I think it's supposed to be mid-80s today or something, right? Which is very nice. Going to find a patio, I hope, later on today to dine and recline. And looking forward to that. But that's climate change, I guess, right, Michael? Because it was hotter a week ago, and now it's cooler. And that means, I think, that the climate has changed again. And that always freaks out Democrats when the weather changes. And a very nice 63 degrees, and it's beautiful out now. Clear skies, lovely. Very nice. We had a bit of rain yesterday. In fact, there was some flooding in Delaware and in New York, too, in New York as well. But never mind that. We got a beautiful day here, and 63 degrees, real nice. I like that very much. It's like a good idea leaving the windows open last night. A lot of fun. Great stuff. Now let's get to the crazy Democrats, because they're nuts. They're all completely nuts. Have you seen? There's this, another Democrat hero murderer, Carmelo Anthony. You're familiar with this guy, Carmelo Anthony. He murdered. He's a black guy, and he murdered a white guy with a knife at a track meet, because he always brings a knife to a track meet, and then. He claims it was self-defense, and everybody knows he's lying, and he was convicted of murder and sentenced to 35 years in prison. And now the Democrats are trying to break him out, because they're trying to get a retrial or a mistrial so they can get Carmelo Anthony back on the street, where presumably he will kill again, because you know how these people are. But it is, murderers and everything. But James Tallarico, another Democrat running for high elected office, is out there defending Carmelo Anthony. And yesterday, he's doing this yesterday, Tallarico. And it turns out Carmelo Anthony texts have emerged showing what a psychopath the guy is. But never mind that, because the Democrats want him on the loose. They want him back on the street. He's texting, womp, womp, womp. He's texting his, I guess, gal pal, a girlfriend of some kind, and he texted, "How many bullets you want coming out of your chest, How many bullets?" Carmelo Anthony texting, "How many bullets you want coming out of your chest?" That's always a good question. I'm sure everybody here has always asked all their girlfriends how many bullets they want coming out of their chest. And listen to this, Carmelo Anthony, who stabbed to death this very nice young man, who was going to have a brilliant future and decades of good living, until Carmelo Anthony stabbed him to death and became a hero of the Democrat Party. Again, Carmelo Anthony is black. The young man that he murdered was white, and therefore the Democrats, they're just a bloodlusty, racist bunch of murderous scabs. And Carmelo Anthony, listen to this. He texted his gal pal. He said, "When I stab somebody, I'm going to lick their blood off the blade." Now, again, this is we're learning this yesterday while the Democrats are in court trying to get a retrial to try to get him released, because they say, well, the jury was white, and everybody knows that all white people are racist on juries, especially when it comes to black people. Well, the Democrats, never mind their history, but "When I stab somebody, I'm going to lick their blood off the blade," he said. And then he said, apparently the day before the murder, "I'm low-key on the verge." I'm low-key, and he thinks low-key is one word because I think he went to public schools. And "I'm low-key on the verge." He's low-key on the verge, right? "And when I stab somebody, I'm going to lick their blood off the blade," because Carmelo Anthony is just another Democrat. "How many bullets you want coming out of your chest?" Because Democrats. Now, with that said, we have a soundbite that I want to share. I want to share with you. And it is of Democrat hero James Tallarico, a.k.a. James Tallarico. And he went on a ridiculous show called The Breakfast Club, which is a Democrat Party circle fest in a hot tub. And there's like, hey, what about that Carmelo Anthony? He murdered that guy with a knife. Shouldn't we let him go? And it went like this.
1: You see what happened with Carmelo, and you said it was a tragedy.
2: Yeah.
1: What did you mean by that?
2: Well, I've done a lot of work in the State House on justice reform, and right now we've got a system that doesn't serve all Americans equally, and we know that black Texans have been have not gotten the justice they deserve in many cases. And, you know, I'm not an expert on this particular case, but I know that there were no black members of the jury. And to me, that's the only evidence you need to really prove that this system is not working for black Texans.
0: That's right. It's because white people are racist, and if you have a white jury, it doesn't matter whether Carmelo Anthony stabbed and murdered this young guy who was white, but that shouldn't be the story. But for Democrats, again, the party of the plantation, the bullwhip, the KKK of aborting 40% of black babies and ignoring 9,000 black murders every year, completely ignoring it. But, you know, George Floyd, very, very important. Again, we had Elon Musk yesterday on Twitter saying that Derek Chauvin, the police officer the Democrats lynched for the George Floyd death. George Floyd, see Minneapolis Has Fallen, the great documentary on the internet. It's free, and it'll explain everything you need to know about that case. He died of cardiac failure. He had a great deal of fentanyl in his system and methamphetamine, and he died of cardiac failure. And the Democrats lynched the police officer because they're the party of lynching people. They have a long history of lynching people. Through the Derek Chauvin, the police officer in prison for murder, and then a Democrat in prison stabbed, where you find a lot of Democrats, stabbed Derek Chauvin 22 times. And honestly, if you watch Minneapolis Has Fallen and you still say, oh, yeah, Derek Chauvin belongs in prison, then you're you're part of a lynch mob. That's you're one of the Democrat lynch mob people. But Carmelo Anthony's ex said he stalked her as the hero of the Democrat Party that they want to have released from prison, right? After he stabbed this young man to death, sent disturbing texts before murdering Austin Metcalf. Murdered Austin Metcalf with a knife, and now the Democrats want him to be a senator, I think. The allegations emerged during a hearing on Anthony's request for a new trial. The Democrats got a bunch of highfalutin attorneys to go in, and they're demanding a retrial, a new trial, because, you know, he's innocent. All he did was stab that guy in the chest and murder him in front of everybody, but never mind. Carmelo Anthony's ex-girlfriend reported that he was stalking her the morning that he fatally stabbed Austin Metcalf. Well, he's a busy, industrious guy. He's going to the track meet with his knife and murdering people and stalking his girlfriend at the same time. Anthony allegedly sent her a photograph of a knife and wrote that he was low-key on the verge. Low-key, L-O-W-K, is the way he wrote it because illiteracy is the order of the day. The evidence was withheld from Anthony's murder trial under an informal agreement between prosecutors and his defense attorneys. Yeah, you wouldn't want the text messages that he was sending that are completely psychotic. And you wouldn't want his girlfriend on there saying that he was stalking her that day because that would ruin everything for the defense. So Carmelo Anthony's ex-girlfriend reported that he was stalking her, and she received disturbing text messages from him on the same morning that he fatally stabbed 17-year-old Austin Metcalf and murdered him. And the Democrats are applauding because they have murder in their hearts. They really do. 1.1 million abortions last year. They applaud. They say, oh, well, who's getting the award? Yeah, somebody's got to get a Lucite block for that. The allegations emerged on Thursday, August 20th. That's yesterday. During a hearing on Carmelo Anthony's request for a new trial, according to courtroom coverage from WFAA and Fox 4 and KERA, so everybody's reporting. Anthony's ex-girlfriend told a school administrator in 2025, last year, April 2nd of 2025, that Carmelo Anthony was stalking her and refused to allow her to end their relationship. He refused to allow her to end their relationship because, you know, Democrats. And now you've got Democrats that are running for high office saying, oh, yeah, well, the jurors were white. So what does that mean? That they were paying attention? Does that mean that they're that what it means is they're all racist. And if you have a white jury, that a black man can't get a fair shake. He stabbed to death a 17-year-old with a knife that he brought to a track meet on a day that he was stalking his girlfriend. They didn't allow that evidence. And saying he's going to lick the blood off the knife when he stabs somebody to death. And you can't allow any of that in the trial about a guy stabbing somebody to death because lawyers, you know, and because Democrats, pretty amazing. The evidence was withheld from Carmelo Anthony's murder trial under an informal agreement. That's a great idea, don't you think? So he's got all this crazy stuff, and they disallowed it because, you know, why would you? Just amazing stuff. So I'ma stab someone and lick the blood off the blade, he texted his girlfriend, which, so, and then later that day he stabbed someone. I think we should have asked him in court whether he licked the blood off the blade since he texted the girlfriend that he was stalking who was trying to dump him, and none of that was allowed. And now the Democrats want a retrial because they want the conviction thrown out and they want him on the loose to murder again because, you know, he's not an illegal alien, but you know, just amazing. Man, oh, Manischewitz. Wow, oh, wow. That is something. So we got that. There's more because, you know, the Democrats, they love illegal aliens wherever they find them. They're not on the side of civilization. They're the left, and the left is anti-civilizational. We got that. Also, in Great Britain, we've got crazy stuff going on in Great Britain. There's a story out of Great Britain because they've got a lot of illegal aliens and things you know, they're like raping women and the rape gangs and all that stuff, very commonplace. But I've got a story for you out of Great Britain that I want to share with you. Two illegal immigrants, the headline begins, and I want to share that with you coming up. But before we get to that, Michael, let's go to the telephones. Let's go to Matt from Rockville, Maryland. Matthew, you're on the Chris Plant Show.
3: 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How you doing?
0: Nah, very well, very well. Thank you. Beautiful day in Washington.
3: The thing that James Tallarico completely dismissed in that interview, it wasn't brought up by the interviewers either, was that there were black jurors who were dismissed in the voir dire process when they themselves said that they were unable to be impartial in the jury. And when James Tallarico glosses right past that, it makes it seem like, oh, this backwoods Texas people that are all white. The jury was not all white. There were Hispanics. There were Asians on there as well. And what this also brings up that is by him saying that there were no black people on the jury, what he is saying is the only way for someone to be impartial is if they are judging someone of their own race. And that is anti-American as can be.
0: Yeah, and it's racist. It is about the most racist take on the jury process that you could possibly find. And only a likely member of a lynch mob could come up with that. I mean, it's just amazing. Now, I think everybody showed up on time every day, right? Because that's you know, that matters. And you're right, of course. How did all eligible black jurors get dismissed from Carmelo Anthony trial? Left-wing media did a little story on it, and everything's racist, everybody's racist, except the black guy that murders the white guy with a knife and he says he's going to lick the blood off the blade. He's the only non-racist in the discussion when it comes to Democrats, but it is amazing. CBS News reported that all eligible African-American jurors were dismissed by prosecutors after a full day of vetting. Much of the questioning centered on Carmelo Anthony's age, race, whether jurors would hold it against him if he decided not to testify. The outlet noted that one prospective candidate who was identified as black, because the racists must make everything about race, reportedly said that they'd, quote, have a hard time putting a brother in jail, end quote. Have a hard time putting a brother in jail. So I guess that's what Talafrico wants to have a jury of black people who would say that they would have a hard time putting a brother in jail. Meanwhile, another said that silence is deafening. It matters. It's difficult to ignore the sound. So they're like emotional and political and racist. And so, you know, you can't serve on the jury if you say, you know, if I went into a jury room and said, well, I could never put a white person in jail. Oh, okay. You know, how's that? And for the Democrat Party, that's fine. Just remarkable stuff. These people, what's the matter with them? I got to say, Matt, they're a real problem, aren't they?
3: Oh, well, that's Democrats for you. Just
0: yeah, that's really, what's the problem? Problem is Democrats. That's the thing. Yeah, you can be a Hispanic, but yeah, I guess the Hispanics and Asians are racist, too. But the black juror who said he could never put a brother in jail, not racist. The black guy that stabbed the white guy to death at a track meet, not racist. Generically, and again, he phrased it carefully. The jury had no black people. Didn't say it was all white people. Asian, Hispanic, maybe Aleuts. You could have some Aleuts in there. The Democrat Party is just shockingly racist in the 21st century. Well, at least appallingly, if not shockingly. I'm often appalled, but rarely shocked. Yeah, good stuff, Matthew. Thank you for calling in.
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12: What's one of the most important parts of a kid's school day? Could it be recess? Well, for the first time in 13 years, the American Academy of Pediatrics has updated its guidance on recess. Unstructured playtime isn't a frill. It's essential for kids' health, even their grades. The science makes sense here. Young brains need breaks between bouts of learning to actually lock in what they've absorbed. Recess also gets kids moving, which matters when about 1 in 5 American children has obesity. It also gives them a chance to build friendships and build confidence. Here's what surprised me. The authors of this updated policy statement said recess should never be taken away as a punishment because the kids who lose it are often the ones who need it the most. Older kids need it as well. for their bodies and their brains. I'm Dr. Sanjay Gupta, helping you live a better life.
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3: All right, we have returned, and I got a Matt. Thanks for calling him. I went and looked up. That's not easy to find. I looked at a whole lot of news articles where they say that Carmelo Anthony's father was yelling that the jury was all white, and all the media, they're guilty white liberals because they're so racist and amazing stuff. But I did find this fact check here. A total of 18 jurors were selected, 12 jurors and 6 alternates in the Carmelo Anthony trial. And here's the fact check. Of the 18 total jurors and alternates, 6 were members of minority groups. Among the 12 jurors who ultimately heard the case and participated in deliberations, 3 were minorities, including individuals of Asian and Indian descent. I think you got like Kamala Harris maybe on the jury there. Asian and Indian descent. The panel was also diverse. You know how they love that word, diverse, in the liberal circles, the circle fest in the hot tub. Panel was also diverse in terms of gender. Oh, how many genders are there? Were there 9 different genders on the consisting of 8 women and 4 men? 8 women and 4 men. And there were Asian and Indian, people of Asian and Indian descent on the 12. And of the 18, 6 of them were actually minorities. But never mind that. While it's true that no black jurors ultimately served on the final jury, reports indicate that this outcome was not the result of race-based exclusions. Instead, several prospective black jurors were dismissed or excused for reasons related to their ability to remain impartial or because of potential conflicts of interests. And then they cite the guy here who says that he'd have a hard time putting a brother in jail. That's your Democrat Party has corrupted everything. And when they can corrupt it along lines of race, well, that's their specialty.
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4: I'm John Scott. Officials in Nevada urging people to evacuate their homes as a fast-moving, wind-driven wildfire bears down on the city of Reno. 42,000 people have already evacuated. The one-day-old Hawk Fire burning northwest of Reno with no containment. The blaze has destroyed some mountaintop homes and injured 6 people, including 3 first responders. On Monday, a Pakistani representative will be traveling to Tehran as mediators try to revive talks to end the conflict. Icelanders are voting Saturday on whether to restart talks about joining the EU. The decision has divided the nation on issues of sovereignty. Supporters of membership believe it would offer protection and economic benefits. Opponents argue Iceland already enjoys European integration without losing control over its resources. This is SRN News.
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7: The 49ers got a big win on Sunday. George Kittle is off the physically unable to perform list. It's obviously a big football move, but it's also a big move for modern medicine. Kittle tore his Achilles 7 months ago, and he's set up to play in week one. 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It's about time the 49ers got a big medical win. I'm Denton Day.
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0: Well, guys, this weekend on the streets of Washington, D.C., President Trump is hosting an IndyCar race called the Freedom 250 Grand Prix. Yeah, first it was UFC on the White House lawn, now IndyCar on the mall. Next up, cornhole at the Jefferson Memorial. So we're going in the right direction.
1: The Democrat Party is the party of cornholing, I believe. Isn't that, would that be fair to say? I think that would definitely be fair to say. No doubt about it. There they are. They're cornholers from way back. Gotta say, pretty extraordinary stuff. We've got a lot of news to get to, and not enough time to get to it all, but I'll see what I can do. We'll pack in all the action, pack in all the fun. There is a story, a friend of mine who's a news guy, good newsman, sent me a story that I had no familiarity with all of this, even though I grew up in northern Illinois, the north shore of Chicago, not too far from the Wisconsin state line, where when you were underage, you could drive up there and find places that would serve you beer, you know, things like that. But I got lit this kind of remarkable link that I had sent to me, and it's fun with the death penalty. How can you have fun with the death penalty? Well, it's pretty easy actually to have fun with the death penalty, because Democrats make everything fun, usually by accident, but they do. Here's the story, because on this date, the date on August 21st of 1851. 1851, I guess that's 125 years ago, 1 1/4 centuries ago. On August 21st of 1851, Wisconsin, the state of Wisconsin, it's the dairy state, they had a public execution, because on August 21st of 1851, there was an immigrant from Ireland, named John McCaffrey, and John McCaffrey was the first person ever to be executed by the state of Wisconsin. He was convicted of murdering his wife by drowning her. He drowned her, that's complicated, but in the cistern on their property, apparently. He was hanged by the neck until dead, and something crazy happened when they hanged the Irish immigrant John McCaffrey on August 21st, on this date in 1851, 125 years ago, because the hanging, by all accounts, was botched. It was a botched hanging, and there was a crowd there of lots of people. It was a big public spectacle, you know, and thousands of people showed up for the hanging. And when they went to hang John McCaffrey for murdering his wife, drowning her in the cistern on their property, they hanged him. But the hanging took about 20 minutes once they dropped him. You know, they put weights around your ankles, tie your hands behind your back, and they drop you and they hang you in it. You know, it might snap your neck and you gargle, right, like that. But it got pretty ugly. Because how these things can go, but you probably don't really. But I said, wow, that's a crazy story. But here's the thing. Wisconsin, I went and looked this up. My friend Tim sent me the thing. The capital punishment in Wisconsin was abolished in 1853. And one of the first states to ban capital punishment, Wisconsin. That's not surprising. Very nice Wisconsin people. They're nice like Minnesota people used to be. Used to be Minnesota nice, but they've done away with that because of the left. You know, they're crazy. But it turns out that they banned after this hanging because the crowd was so horrified that at the execution. Just amazing. They had just been admitted to the Union as a state, the 30th state, in 1848. But this is the only execution that the state of Wisconsin ever had. And the reason is that it was such a horrible job of hanging the guy that a crowd stood there in horror as they watched him squirm and gargle for 20 minutes. And everybody walked away saying, "Boy, that wasn't nearly as much fun as I thought it would be." Maybe that's not something we should be doing a lot of. And so Wisconsin banned the death penalty. They had on this date. They had one, their only execution ever. Their only execution ever, because the botched execution of immigrant farmer John McCaffrey, who hanged on August 21st of 1851 in Kenosha County for drowning his wife in the backyard cistern. And Wisconsin abolished the death penalty in 1853, 2 years later, after the McCaffrey execution, because it was so terrible that everybody said, I don't think we should do that anymore. And that's kind of fun. That was before the electric chair, though. The electric chair is much more fun. Then you get the ghastly plume of smoke from, you know, from the head and all that stuff. You know, like the Rosenbergs, Ethel Rosenberg, ghastly electric chair, ghastly plume of smoke. And her husband, the family that goes to the electric chair together. That's good stuff. So, pretty amazing stuff. In 2006, there was a referendum carried out in Wisconsin. 55.5% of Wisconsin voters in favor of allowing capital punishment. Huh. Isn't that great? The state legislature did not adopt any new statute to implement the popular vote. They had must be Democrats involved here. They love murder. The referendum, say, yeah, 55.5% of Wisconsinites said, let's bring back capital punishment. But we were talking about it this morning, and Michael Piercy said, I don't think it's too late to bring back capital punishment in Wisconsin. I should bring it back. Mm-mm-mm. Yes, sir. That's great. So they did have a referendum, and said 55% said bring back capital punishment. But that hasn't happened yet. Yeah, so on this date, my friend Tim sent me this. I thought, well, that's kind of a peculiar but fun item. I think the people of Wisconsin, most people in Wisconsin probably not aware of this. Maybe they are. I don't know. But one execution, one hanging, so gruesome, so awful that they banned capital punishment in the 1850s and never brought it back. Kind of freaky, huh? A little bit of fun. Fun with capital punishment. See, now, you know, you talk to your Wisconsin people, and now you know a fun Wisconsin story to tell. That's great stuff. Mm-mm-mm. So we got that. Speaking of capital punishment and hanging and all that, Jill Biden, who's not a doctor, Dr. Jill Biden, who's not a doctor, entertains possibility Joe was drugged before debate. Asked point blank if doctors ruled out a stroke. Isn't this amazing? The former First Lady did not rule out the possibility that her husband had been drugged before facing Trump in the big presidential debate. Isn't that fancy? Gosh. Dr. Jill Biden, we've got she went on a podcast, because everybody goes on a podcast, with Jamie Kern Lima. Jamie Kern Lima, that's the thing. And she's a you know, rich lady, some kind of beauty products or something like that. And Dr. Jill Biden went on there for another hard-hitting interview. Dr. Jill Biden, who has a doctorate in making apple pie or something like that. And here she is talking about Joe Biden, stroke, drugs, and then she lied about it all. Said that, oh, he did such a great job. I thought he did such a wonderful, great job. She told we played the audio of her saying that before, because even their wives have to lie about everything all the time. They'll lie about everything. But here's not a doctor, Jill Biden, talking about her husband, who was president of the United States, having a mental breakdown while debating Donald Trump and getting everything wrong. And she thought maybe the doctor said maybe a stroke. She's thinking maybe he's on fentanyl or something. Not a doctor, Jill Biden.
2: The moment in the debate with President Biden and now President Trump, you talked about wondering in that moment live, is he having a stroke or was he drugged? Were there any steps taken after to rule out?
3: Oh, yeah.
2: Either
3: I
2: or
3: mean,
2: both?
3: Joe and I both had a team of doctors around both of us, as all first ladies and presidents have. And yeah, they checked him out. I mean, once we got off the stage, he went to his staff and the docs, and they said, Jill, he's fine.
1: Oh, yeah, they said, Jill, he's fine. That's what they said. They said, Jill, he's fine. And then, you know, then they went and they had a boxing match, and he fought Marvin Hagler. Here's Dr. Jill Biden lying.
2: Were they able to definitively rule out he did not have a stroke that night?
3: Well, they did. They said I mean, I didn't say to them, when I was writing my book, I was reflecting, but I didn't say, what? God, did Joe have a stroke? I just said, is he okay? Is he okay?
1: Yeah, I didn't say. She didn't want to be too specific. Might get trapped, you know, political wives being snakes. Hey, did Joe make a habit of showering with your daughter? Because that's pretty freaky, too, which he did. And he's a freak at an inappropriate age, as though there's an appropriate age. I didn't say stroke, but here's Dr. Jill and Jamie Kern Lima.
3: But we went on to do three events that night.
2: That same night, right after,
3: yeah,
2: right? And he did great at all of them.
3: It was fine.
1: And he did great at all of them.
3: That's what's so inexplicable. Like, he was fine. He got up on the stage. He made a speech. We went to the Waffle House. Mm-hmm. Do you have Waffle Houses out here? They're mostly in the South.
2: Yeah.
3: It was like such an aberration.
1: It was such an aberration because, you know, they went to the Waffle House and he gave a speech and, you know, was it drugs? Was it a stroke? Well, we couldn't rule it out.
2: What does your gut tell you happened?
1: Her gut.
3: I can't figure it out.
1: Just can't.
3: That is my honest to God true answer.
1: Mm-hmm. That's it.
3: I don't know.
2: There's so many conspiracy theories online.
3: Oh, and it'll go on forever.
2: But you were there.
3: Forever, I'm sure.
2: And you know him better than anyone on the planet. And there's no way anyone could have, God forbid, laced his drink or something.
3: Who knows?
2: Who knows?
1: Mm-hmm. Drugs could have laced his drink.
2: Who knows?
1: Yeah, who knows? Could have laced his drink. Maybe his drink was laced with drugs, and maybe he had a stroke. Who knows? The doctors, don't hire his doctors. The doctors say, oh, no, he's fine. He's really great. Honestly, he's doing just wonderfully. Don't worry about her. The story at Fox News, Jill Biden entertains possibility Joe was drugged before debate. Asked point blank if the doctors ruled out a stroke, and the Fox News people say former First Lady Jill Biden doubled down on the possibility of her husband, former President Joe Biden, being drugged ahead of the 2024 presidential debate, and was asked during a podcast on Thursday, that's yesterday, whether doctors ruled out a stroke that night. And the podcast host, Jamie Kern Lima, asked if a stroke had been ruled out by the doctors the night of the debate. And she said, well, they did. They said, I mean, I didn't say it to them when I was writing my book. I was reflecting, but I didn't say, God, did Joe have a stroke? I just said, is he okay? Is he okay? Dr. Jill said. And, well, it was pretty clear that he wasn't okay. And he hadn't been okay for years. That's the thing about him.
4: And I'm going to continue to move until we get the total ban on the total initiative relative to what we're going to do with more Border Patrol and more asylum officers.
5: President Trump?
6: I really don't know what he said at the end of that sentence. I don't think he knows what he said either.
1: Otherwise, it went really well. Well, not really. That was just one of many examples of his. He might have been drugged. Maybe he had a stroke. Nobody knows. But the Democrats, they, you know, they're just Democrats.
7: Joe, you did such a great job. You answered every question. You knew all the facts.
1: Woo!
7: And let me ask the crowd, what did Trump do? Lie! Yes.
1: Shrieking lunatics, shrieking lunacy. And they lie and they lie and they lie. Boy, they really love lying. That's amazing stuff. Your Democrat Party. Man, oh, Manischewitz. All right, we are at 888-630-9625. I don't know. If next time jury duty, I think I'm going to have to say I'm not sure I could convict a fellow white man. Because I just read that's okay in the news media here. If you're black, it's okay. Man, oh, Manischewitz, I am telling you.
4: Everything we have to do with, look, if we finally beat Medicare.
5: Thank you, President Biden. President Trump?
6: Well, he's right. He did beat Medicare. He beat it to death.
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15: Good morning, Chris. Thank you for taking my call. Hey, you just played a little clip of what I wanted to

0: American, and she makes Katie Porter look like a Girl Scout. But in any event, I mean, I just don't understand these people that he's pushing. Not one of them has shown any intelligence whatsoever. So,
1: well, we have, you were listening on the magic line there, Marco, and we have an audio soundbite because she got Bernie Sanders' endorsement, this crazy commie Angie Nixon, and she beat Alexander Vindman in the Democrat primary the other day. And here she is, this Angie Nixon person that the Democrats want to, make king of the world and president of the United States.
2: All we do is win, win, win, win, win, win, win, win. When we fight, we win, y'all. I am so honored to be on this call with you all. I am so honored that Senator Bernie Sanders has endorsed me today. It is so amazing.
1: Isn't it great? I got to tell you, Marco, that's the kind of articula I'm looking for in the United States Senate, the Democrat Party, and Bernie Sanders, who loved the Soviet Union, honeymooned in the Soviet Union, and you spent your career in the United States Army. You've got to look at this, and your eyes must be batting like a cartoon character.
0: Every time I see that clown address the oligarch issued and all that stuff, and I have to ask people, what could he possibly offer anyone? I mean, the man is a millionaire. He owns multiple homes, but he's going to demonize people who do belong in those categories because they worked hard to get there, not because they're career politicians. But really, Vermont, wake up.
1: Yeah, Vermont Democrats, wake up. United States of America, wake up. Yeah, and this is the woman, Angie Nixon, that they had Alexander Vindman, who's a traitorous, treasonous SOB, and that's why they love him. Carpetbagger in Florida, too. But Angie Nixon won, and you just heard her.
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5: With another ARN News update, I'm Leah Brandon. Senator Katie Britt weighing in on the controversy over data centers. She's pursuing a middle course on the issue, telling the Alabama Daily News she's not in favor of a data center on every block, but also opposes a full moratorium. She says communities should weigh the costs and benefits of a data center proposal and make their own decision. It's become a massive issue in the race for governor, with Senator Tommy Tuberville strongly backing data centers and Democrat Doug Jones calling for a one-year moratorium. And the New York Times has ordered to pay former Alabama basketball player Kai Spears more than $9 million in a defamation case. A Tuscaloosa jury found the newspaper liable for a 2023 story that incorrectly placed Spears at the scene of a deadly shooting. The story falsely claimed Spears was in the car with fellow player Brandon Miller at the time of the shooting that killed a young mother. I'm Leah Brandon.
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8: There was more discussion Wednesday concerning President Trump's decision to curtail annual U.S.-South Korean military exercises, shortening the event from 11 days to just 5. The drills, which are mostly computer-simulated but also contain some field exercises, are designed to deal with potential regional security threats, including North Korean aggression. However, during a White House event Wednesday afternoon, the president said the drills were actually disrespectful to the North Koreans and leader Kim Jong-un.
9: I thought that was very insulting to somebody that, frankly, has been, during my term at least, very well behaved.
8: The South Korean foreign minister said on Wednesday that until the president posted his feelings about the drills on Truth Social, the South Koreans had no idea about any potential changes. The Pentagon said in a statement, the changes would not result in any degradation to U.S. training objectives.
10: I'm Dan Loney with Your Money Now. Wall Street finished out the week on a high note. The Dow Industrials up 517 points, ending the day at 53,277. The NASDAQ added 113 points. The S&P 500 picked up 33. Oil prices traded fairly flat today. West Texas crude rose 23 cents to $87.06 a barrel. That after Iran's president said that he wants to end the war very soon. Apple is cutting jobs across various teams tied to its Siri digital assistant and its Vision Pro headset. About 200 jobs will be cut, 100 from each of the two teams. Vision Pro cuts were

0: around a team focused on gaming for the headset. The move is part of an effort to focus on new devices and AI. Tesla will voluntarily recall about 3 million vehicles in China to address door handle safety concerns and failing driving monitoring systems, but 8 other automakers also issued the same type of recall. And that is your money now.
1: That'll be $84.52.
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12: All right. I am telling you, yeah, it's not easy being a Democrat these days. Stacey is right on her Twitter account. Political Stacey, and Stacey is right. You know, in 2020, the Democrat platform was short and sweet. Just hate Trump. Just hate Trump. And Stacey says, you know, now with the Democrats, you got to hate so much more. Fast forward to 2026, look how much it has grown. Now you got to hate white people. You hate free markets. You hate private property. You hate anyone who succeeds must be punished. You hate free speech. You hate the police. You hate prisons. You hate the idea of not sexualizing children. You, of course, hate America itself. And don't forget Jews. Got to hate the Jews. Hate Israel. And somehow they still find room for the original classic, hate Trump. Hate Trump. It's pathological, says Stacey is right. And Stacey is right. Stacey is correct. The Democrat Party requires their adherents to hate so much. They just hate a great deal, a very great deal of stuff that they hate. Yes, they do. The Daily Caller has a story today. Here's a picture of Zohran Mamdani in apparently a school of color. I think it's a school of color, SOC. There's Zohran Mamdani with a big smile and wearing a suicide vest with an AK-47. And I just made up the last part. But he's here with Barack Obama, and they're staring at the camera, and they're surrounded by children of color in a classroom. And said, Mamdani hires city workers to babysit people's children for free while parents go out. See, it's a socialization of marriage and family or something. Danny, but where do you got a bunch of two-household families here, two-parent households, rather. Democratic Socialist Mayor of New York City, Zohran Mamdani, hosted what they're calling Parents Night Out on Sunday, offering city-funded babysitters to watch children so parents could go out on the town. Sure. That's probably the way to go. Mom, Donnie, you know what? What's the city government for? If not to watch your kids on Sunday night so you can have date night or something. Mom, Donnie and the city's parks commissioner, Tricia Shimamura, announced the free one-night child drop-off program in mid-July, where caregivers would, that'd be parents, I guess, you can't say parents, would drop their kids off for 4 hours at a New York City Parks Recreation Center so parents could have some alone time. They could have some alone time. Isn't that great? Making New York City more affordable isn't just about lowering costs, which they're not doing. It's about giving people back their time, Mom Donnie said. This administration is committed to making it easier to raise a family in the greatest city in the world. Our first ever Parents Night Out is about making sure our administration is working for New Yorkers by providing a free, safe, and fun experience for children while giving families a few hours to themselves. When you say families, I think you mean parents, because you're dropping the kids off. See, when you say families, that would be the parents and the kids. And then when you drop the kids off and give them to the state for 4 hours, what could go wrong? You're talking about the parents, but he doesn't want to use the word parents because that would imply a mother is a woman and a father is a man, and they don't want that. So first ever Parents Night Out, making sure our administration works for New Yorkers. Free, safe, fun experience for children while giving families a few hours to themselves. They use the words, but they don't know what they mean. That's Shimamura, the parks lady. Whether it's enjoying dinner or simply taking a well-earned break, we're proud to offer an affordable program. They got a program for that. That supports families and strengthens our communities, says Shimamura of the Parks Department. Isn't that great? With a waiver and a free New York City Parks Recreation Center membership, listen to this. Wait, you got to pay for a membership to New York City Parks and Recreation? Don't you already pay for it in your taxes? With a waiver and a free New York City Parks and Recreation Center membership, parents were able to drop off their children at 4 p.m. on Sunday with limited spots available. Of course, it's already filled. The kids would then have chaperoned access to sports and fitness activities, arts and crafts, media programs, nature exploration, really nighttime nature exploration, we're in Central Park, free dinner, it's not really free, but somebody else pays for it, snacks and more, the parks website says. Now, a reporter for The Cut, an outfit called The Cut, was able to visit a recreation center and speak with parents who expressed how much they needed time alone, time with their spouses, or time to celebrate an anniversary. If it should happen to fall on that Sunday, then that'd be good. They had been postponing for months, going to celebrate the anniversary of months. I don't think they understand what an anniversary is, that if you're going to, hey, we're going to celebrate our anniversary 4 months after the anniversary because the city is giving us a free lunch or something, and a free babysitter. Yes, sir. Mamdani, the communist jihadi, used the apparent success of Parents' Night Out to argue for broader government-funded child care, saying that free and accessible child care doesn't just make our city more affordable, it gives New York City parents time back to rest, recharge, or simply enjoy a night out. See, you know, where would we be without the state doing everything for us? Isn't that amazing? Mm-mm-mm. As part of our promise to deliver universal child care, just like in communist countries, we're eliminating these fees for families receiving child care assistance across the city. No family should have to choose between staying in the city, they love the city, and affording care for their child. Yeah, you shouldn't have to choose between that. You know, we all make our decisions, and then we live with them. Is that right? Does that sound about right, Michael? That's great. Michael, does the city provide you with free child care so that you and your wife can go out to dinner? And would you trust the city to take possession of your child while you go out and do whatever it is? G Just extraordinary stuff. These people. Yes, sir. And I got to say, we have an audio soundbite on this. I believe we got Abdul Al-Sayed. You know, Abdul Al-Sayed is jihadi, and the Democrats are running him for king, or maybe I think that he wants to be the supreme leader of the United States, you know, like the Ayatollah in Iran. Abdul Al-Sayed says, listen, and we got a soundbite on this, Rabbi, because he said that there are people out there all over the place, Trump voters, that voted for Trump three times in three different elections. He participated in three different elections. And in the second one, Joe Biden got a record number of votes in the history of the United States of America because, you know, he's brain dead, and so are Democrat Party voters, all that. But Abdul Al-Sayed was on MS-13 with Jen Psaki. Jen Psaki, Colonel Klebb from the James Bond movie From Russia with Love. She's got a spike in her shoe. And Abdul Al-Sayed is on with her buddy getting fluffed by Jen Psaki. And listen to this lie that he tells. He's running again in Michigan, statewide Senate. And Abdul Al-Sayed talking to Jen Psaki, who's sitting there smiling like Colonel Klebb in From Russia with Love. And who was LGBT, by the way. But and Q, I think, in the movie. But never mind that. Here is Abdul Al-Sayed with Jen Psaki on MS-13 DNC.
8: When I go to up and down the state, there is not a place I stop where people don't tell me, look, I voted for Donald Trump three times, and I'm voting for you. And that's because you really want to give me health care. It's because you don't want to send my money abroad to do heinous things like make wars we shouldn't be fighting. You want to keep it here at home. And you seem to be honest about the fact that you believe that our politics should be of the people and by the people instead of the corporations and by the corporations, because you've never taken a dime of corporate money.
12: He wants to be honest about that. That was one of the biggest lies ever told by a politician in the history of lying politicians. This guy is a pathological, psychotic liar. Everywhere he goes in Michigan, up and down the state, everywhere he stops, somebody comes up and says, I voted for Donald Trump three times, and I'm voting for you because you want to give me free stuff, and I'm really a communist. And I'm an idiot, and I think that the government is here to help, and they're going to fix all my problems for me. And he just, I mean, that is one of the most extraordinary lies ever told by a politician anywhere on planet Earth. Everywhere he goes, yeah, I voted for Trump three times, and now I'm voting for you because you're going to give me socialist stuff, and I'm an idiot socialist jihadi, genocidal anti-Semite, and so I'm going to vote for you, even though I always vote Republican for president and Donald Trump for president. And this guy, I got it. And Jen Psaki sitting there smiling with her eyebrows up. Yeah, three-time Trump voters are voting for you because you're going to give them free stuff and corporate money. You know, corporate money and all that stuff. Just amazing. Oh, yeah, speaking of which, there's a Washington Post story today that was worthy of note for a number of reasons, because they lie about everything all the time, too, of course. They love being untruthful. They're the Washington Post. But in the Washington Post, they've got a ridiculous story about this jihadi woman that the Democrats are running. Her name is Aisha Wahab. Aisha Wahab wins race to fill Eric Swalwell's House seat. You know, he resigned, what with all the sexual assault charges and the Chinese spy sexual affair for years. And we all knew about all this stuff, but the Democrat Party, they're ignorant as street people. But never mind that. Aisha Wahab. Now, Aisha, she's a Muslim woman. Wahab, you know, the Wahhabi sect of Islam is a militant, hardline Islamist sect, and her name is Wahab. It's the Wahhabi sect is named for an imam centuries ago named Wahab, and her first name Aisha. Aisha is the name of the Prophet Muhammad's child bride, who he married when she was 9 years old. But, you know, because he cared, didn't deflower her until she was 12, according to reports. But Aisha Wahab wins race to fill Swalwell's House seat. Here's the headline in the Washington Post. Overcoming AIPAC spending. Damn Jews are at it again. And here's the Washington Post. Wahab beat Melissa Hernandez. I don't know, is she an MS-13 member or anything? Because you got the Wahhabi over here. Wahab beat Melissa Hernandez to fill Eric Swalwell's vacant seat as California's 14th district representative. Democrat Aisha Wahab, named for the child bride of the Prophet Muhammad and the Wahhabi death cult sect in Islam, a California state senator, won a Tuesday special runoff to take former congressional congressman Eric Swalwell's seat in the House of Representatives, overcoming a late intervention by the pro-Israel lobby that spent millions of dollars to oppose her. Well, she's, Aisha Wahab. And they're probably a red flag there, two of them. Actually, the race was called on Thursday. Wahab's opponent, fellow Democrat Melissa Hernandez, was boosted by spending from a group tied to the American Israel Public Affairs Committee. It's tied to, so it's not even AIPAC, but a group tied to AIPAC. While he will serve the remainder of Eric Swalwell's term until January, then listen to this. Wahab and Hernandez, a transportation official in the San Francisco Bay Area, will face off again in November to compete for a full two-year term. Well, in November is the general election, isn't it? And you got two Democrats, so it's one-party rule. You've got Democrat Hernandez versus Democrat Wahab. Are you having another primary in November? Because that's typically when the general election is, but never mind that. And then the Washington Post writes, intense outside spending. A special election between Hernandez and Wahab attracted little attention until its final weeks, when it suddenly drew millions in outside spending, most notably from the super PAC of the American Israeli Public Affairs Committee. And they said earlier, two paragraphs ago, that it was a group associated with. Now they're saying it's AIPAC itself. Spent nearly $2.5 million to boost Hernandez starting in August with 2 weeks until the runoff. So wait, they're backing, AIPAC is backing a Democrat named Hernandez. And you got to read, my brother sent me this article this morning. And he said, go look at the comments afterward. And all these anti-Semite comments in the Washington Post comments section. Across the country this year, AIPAC has poured money into congressional races, supporting Democrats all the time, to support candidates who are supportive of Israel and defeat those who are critical. You mean genocidal Jew haters? Is that what you're talking about? It's spending in the California runoff. Brought national attention to the race and a reminder of the Democrat Party's broader struggle over Israel. They're struggling over Israel. And apparently they're going to compete against one another, two Democrats. And AIPAC was supporting a Democrat against a jihadi named Aisha Wahab. And the Washington Post they're not aware of any of this. They don't report any of this. And then you go to the comment section, and it's all death to Israel, death to AIPAC, damn Jews controlling politics. You know, anti-Semitism, it's the Democrat Party. It's who they are. Just extraordinary times we are in. We are at 888-630-9625.
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7: 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You play for UConn. Nah. 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

0: got Congressman Brandon Gill coming up for you today as well. He's a Republican. He's out of Texas. He's a member of the House of Representatives. And he was on the television last night and talking about the state of the Democratic Party. And it's in quite a state, I've got to say. Also, a Democrat woman was arrested. She, by the FBI, she converted to Islam 4 years ago. And she's a burqa-wearing, bomb-making lunatic in New York. She had planned on bombing the State House in Albany, New York. And then she was going to attack Times Square on New Year's Eve. And she's, because she takes this Islam stuff really seriously. And she says that Islam teaches her that jihad is a mandate. So she's got to be a jihadi. And she was a white liberal idiot until recently. And then she became an Islamic terrorist because she converted to Islam. And she started out as a Democrat. The FBI had a press conference on her arrest yesterday. Honestly, you got to see this woman. She's a sad case, to be sure. But she's now under arrest. She was planning on, she had become a terrorist. And they've got video of her, the surveillance video of her in her burqa, her full burqa, a head, face covering, the whole thing, at Home Depot. She's at Home Depot. I'm not plugging Home Depot here. Buying supplies to make bombs because she's going to blow stuff up. And where else would you go? You know, Home Depot has everything you need. And, you know, not for bombs, but for everything around the house. And if you're a jihadi, then that's another thing altogether. But isn't that amazing? So we got the FBI for you on that. And I've got Congressman Brandon Gill coming up. Terrorism, I got to tell. Also, Iran, you know, speaking of terrorists, Iran, they, and the Democrats, they're running Wahhabis now. Aisha Wahab, running for Congress. Well, I got, now she won the special election. She's now a member of the House of Representatives. You know, how many of the Wahhabism is a Saudi Arabian thing from a couple of centuries ago? And, you know, how many of the 9/11 hijackers were Wahhabi? I think a bunch of them, so many of them were Saudis.
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2: With SRN News, I'm John Scott. Hawaii is getting soaked. Tropical storm Moke passing to the south of Hawaii's Big Island, but close enough to dump a foot of rain or more on communities that are already dealing with the aftermath of Hurricane Lala. The real impact from the rainfall in places where last week's hurricane flooded communities will cause mudslides and washout roads. President Trump and First Lady Melania kicking off the Freedom 250 Grand Prix in Washington. The president waved the green flag to start the race, and drivers began whipping through city streets not far from the White House. Kyle Kirkwood captured the Freedom 250. Wall Street ended Friday higher after trimming losses from a shaky week. There will be key updates this week for consumer confidence and inflation. This is SRN News.
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0: it's not radical, it's not extreme to want to make sure that we end for-profit prisons. What's wrong with that? Because all they want is cheap labor or free labor. Modern day slavery, right? Like, there's nothing wrong with wanting to end those things. There is nothing wrong with wanting to make sure that people have the things that they need to live a decent, high quality life.
1: Right. In prison? They've got a plan for the future of America's children. They're going to make prisons real nice. Good idea. This is today's Democrat Party. She's on a fast track to someplace. And her name is Nixon, and that's kind of funny. That's a little bit funny, I've got to say. Because of Richard Nixon, you know, it's like that. Just crazy. Angie Nixon, she hates prisons. She calls them for-profit prisons because, you know, the state has done such a terrible job of running prisons like mental institutions. We had to shut down all of our mental institutions and throw all of the mentally ill people out into the sidewalks of big American cities, and Democrats just want them to vote on Election Day. That's all Democrats want. Amazing stuff. But there's Angie Nixon. She is against what she calls for-profit prison. It's slavery. Slavery. They just, honestly, the Democrat Party is slavery. What do you think they want all these illegal aliens for? They're the party of the Confederate States of America and Jefferson Davis, the president of the Confederate States of America and the American Civil War. And that's your Democrat Party. And they're, you know, they're Ashley Wilkes at 12 Oaks. That's a reference to Gone with the Wind. You know, the slave plantations, that's the Democrat Party. And now millions and millions of illegal aliens. So they have lots of cheap labor. The Democrats love cheap labor. Everything they do is about more cheap labor. And of course, you know, then the sexual abuse and all that stuff. These people are something. Yes, they are. Man, oh man. Manashevitz. And now they're trying to free Carmelo Anthony. Carmelo Anthony. Got to get him out. And they love it. They're outside yesterday cheering the lady that murdered her three children. You know, that's they like her. They think that's a good time because, you know, it's children, just extremely late-term abortion or something like that. And she's obviously a tragic case and a terrible, horrible story. And they had women carrying signs and stuff and protesting in favor of the woman that murdered her three children. Well, they've got people out in front of Luigi Mangione's courthouse who murdered a CEO, a healthcare insurance company CEO, assassinated him. And the Democrats are out there cheering for him outside of the courthouse because they're very unwell. They're a sick bunch of people. Yes, yes, they are. They're Democrats. They are. And they're, now they got this Wahhabi, Aisha Wahab. She's now a member of the House of Representatives. And I'm not sure I'd want to fly in the same plane as her. It could be a risky proposition. Just amazing stuff. Your Democrat Party, they're unwell. All right, we've got audio that I think we should get to, Michael, because the Democrats provide us with so much stuff to talk about. Brandon Gill, who's not a Democrat, he's a Republican, a young guy, member of the House of Representatives from Texas. And he's got a lot of common sense, and he speaks well, which is setting the bar pretty high these days. Almost no one speaks well anymore. It's a peculiarity without explanation, but I blame Democrats because, you know, education and all that stuff. We played the Sean Duffy, our transportation secretary, and his wife, Rachel Campos Duffy, Fox News anchor, and their daughter was talking about, we played the audio yesterday, talking about going to Harvard, and they both sat down with their daughter, the parents, and said, we really don't want you going to Harvard because they will corrupt your mind, and we're trying to raise you to be a normal, well-adjusted American, and these people will dash all of that. But let's go to Brandon Gill, who's on, he was on with Sean Hannity last night on the Sean Hannity program on the Fox News channel, as you might expect, and talking about the Democrat Party. What's going on with the Democrat Party, Sean Hannity want to know? That they're a pretty crazy place these days. And Brandon Gill, a member of the House of Representatives from Texas, a Republican, said this.
2: There are two things that unify the Democratic Party right now. The first thing, I think, is a deep loathing for America, for its founding principles, for its culture, its history, and especially its people. And secondly, I think, is a deep, visceral, blood-curdling hatred for Donald Trump.
1: See, the guy speaks well. He's, a blood-curdling hatred for Donald Trump. Let's not leave out the Jews. You got to hate the Jews if you're a Democrat. Even if you're a Jewish Democrat, you have to hate the Jews. And you have to hate Israel, and you have to hate Netanyahu. And so I was looking at one of these idiot Democrats today saying, oh, Israel, AIPAC, which is an American organization, and, they're funding house races. A lot of interest groups are doing that, and also you guys are doing it for jihad. You know, you're funding the Islamic Revolution in Iran, you're funding and green-lighting their ballistic missile program and their uranium enrichment program, spinning centrifuges and enriching uranium in secret underground sites where the International Atomic Energy Agency will never go to inspect. And the Democrats, Barack Hussein Obama and John Boltneck Kerry, were green-lighting all of that with their joint comprehensive plan of action and funding it with millions and millions of dollars. And they really hate Israel, but they fund the Islamic Revolution in Tehran, which brutalizes 92 million people in Iran. And then that's, I think, why the left loves them, because they're oppressors from way back. But great stuff. So they hate Israel, too, but they hate the United States. They hate the founding principles of the United States. They do. I played audio earlier this week, one of these democratic socialists saying that the American Constitution is their number one target, because it is preventing the Constitution, preventing them from achieving their goals. They're an anti-American party. They're an anti-founding documents party, anti-American founders party. They're the blood curdling hatred for Donald Trump. And I was sharing with you the expanded list now. For Democrats, hate Donald Trump, hate white people, hate the Constitution, hate the Founding Fathers, hate Israel, hate Jews that support Israel. I'm Irish Catholic and Basque, and I support Israel. So that makes me a bad guy, too. The Democrat Party's completely crazy. But Brandon Gill from Texas, talking about the Democrat Party and what they have become.
2: You can't turn on MSNBC or CNN for more than 5 seconds before you hear some deranged left-wing lunatic screaming Donald Trump's name, blaming him for everything wrong under the sun, never giving him credit for a single thing that he's accomplished already in just less than 2 years of this administration. That is what unifies this party. They don't have anything to put forward other than socialism and hatred for President Trump.
1: Yeah, and hatred for a lot of other things, too, but you only have so much time. And a friend of mine, Scott Hoganson, lives in Texas and lives in Brandon Gill's district, and his wonderful wife, Jessica. Scott Hoganson writes conservative pieces and so on. He's a thinker and a writer, and our Sea Cruise friends, too, and his loving and wonderful wife, Jessica. They live in his district, and just sent me a picture of them with Congressman Gill. They're hanging out with him yesterday, and here they are, an event with an American flag behind him, and good stuff. And he's like, you know, we're very fortunate to live in the district with Brandon Gill, because he's no dope. He's a smart guy, and he is. And you know, I live in Washington D.C. I think I have nobody now. We had what's her name, and now she's gone. But it's good. It's best that the district doesn't have – it's a federal district. Let's keep it that way. Remarkable things. You guys. Can I just say, you guys. Man, oh, man. I've also got another story that I want to share with you coming up in Norfolk, Virginia. Norfolk, Virginia. The police chief sued for $15 million over a locker room incident, the chief of police, a locker room incident involving a transgender recruit, because the Democrats got a lot of issues, and most of them are plain to see, but not all of them. And this is the WTKR local news, News 3, WTKR, Norfolk, Virginia. City of Norfolk police chief sued for $15 million over a locker room incident involving transgender recruit. It's just great here that they're the local news looking at it. Alleged violation of religious freedom and emotional distress, claims female officers. Well, let me get to it here, because the city of Norfolk and police chief Mark Talbot are named in a $15 million lawsuit over a locker room incident involving a transgender recruit. There is no such thing as transgender, just by the way. Filed last week, it's a delusion. Filed last week by an officer currently on suspension, the lawsuit alleges a sexually traumatic experience that occurred while she was undressed in a department locker room, a police Norfolk Police Department locker room. Officer Megan Grabo, G-R-A-B-O-W, Officer Megan Grabo joined the Norfolk Police Department in 2017. She trained in a class of recruits in the summer of 2024, one of which was a transgender woman. When they say that, what they mean is man. See, that's a man. That, there's no such thing as a transgender woman. Those are Democrat words that only Democrats use. And they're, you know, if you're a transgender, that means man. That means you're a man. The recruit was referred to in the lawsuit as a biological male who self-identified as a woman. Sure. Grabo, the legitimate woman police officer, was in the locker room changing one day when the recruit, a man, walked inside and watched her while Grabo was in her underwear, according to the lawsuit. Here comes this man in a suit and tie and just stared at me, Grabo told her superiors. She said the recruit looked at her as a man would look at a woman. That would be normal, I guess, but there's nothing normal about this. Then went to another part of the locker room without saying anything, because without saying anything is the best creepy approach to everything. Grabo reported the incident to two captains, police captains, shortly afterward, one of which was the Academy's training captain. They told her, this is a city policy. Learn to deal with it. Find another locker room. Go to the men's locker room, maybe, according to the lawsuit. Another superior said if she felt unsafe, Grabo should take her gun to the shower with her, the lawsuit says. The I hope it's a Glock, because Glocks are pretty good. They're pretty waterproof, and you still have to wipe it down and clean it up afterward, though. The lawsuit states a Norfolk Police Department employee knew about the recruit and advised leadership to alert female recruits and officers, but leadership told Academy staff they would be fired if they told any female officers. The recruit's roommate was informed and was against the boarding situation, but was denied new accommodations, according to the suit. See, you're boarding and you're recruiting. It's the police academy. And, hey, you're shacking up with this dude now. But he says he's not a dude, and we're pretending along with him. Now, the recruit identified as a woman but made no attempt to dress, behave, or otherwise present himself as anything other than a man, the lawsuit states, adding that they, meaning he, dressed in pants, a jacket, and tie while attending the academy. Got a mustache, sure, I'm sure. The lawsuit calls the environment created by the incident and subsequent leadership dismissal sexually harassing, intimidating, and traumatic for female department members. Around 20 officers supported Officer Grabo's concerns, according to the lawsuit. Various women in the Norfolk Police Department set up a meeting with Police Chief Mark Talbot, as they felt their concerns were being dismissed by leadership, because the Democrats in the city council voted to make it all, normal, make the abnormal normal while making the normal abnormal simultaneously. During the meeting, Chief Talbot asked the women to use feminine pronouns for their recruit, which Grabo said the suit made in the suit made her feel defeated. Defeated, I tell you. Just amazing. So Grabo was put on indefinite suspension pending termination in July of 2025, remained suspended as of the day before yesterday, 2 years later. Just amazing. Well, 1 year later. And she's seeking $15 million in compensatory damages. The recruit, the tranny, the guy, is no longer with the Norfolk Police Department. Boy, that's your Democrat Party at work. There it is. They're making everything better. They've let go of science and biology and language and culture. And they've given up all of that in favor of mental illness. They're good at that, though.
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1: As a pretty amazing story out of Norfolk, I've got to say. Whack-a-doodle-doo. This nice lady police officer minding her own business, being a police officer and going to the police academy, and then she's in the women's locker room, and a dude walks in.

0: officer attended a meeting with the police chief that women had set up in support of Officer Grabo, the woman. Martin Powers is a man. And he went to the meeting with the police chief and went back and forth with the police chief, Talbot, on the definition of a woman. What is a woman? Until Chief Talbot ordered Martin Powers, Officer Martin Powers, to leave the meeting. And he refused twice before eventually leaving the meeting with Grabo, the woman who's filing the lawsuit. After the meeting, listen to this, Powers was fired. He was fired. Powers is now suing the city of Norfolk in a separate suit for $5 million on religious grounds for retaliatory firing. And the nice lady here, Grabo, Officer Grabo, she is no longer with the department, and she's suing him for $15 million. She raised Catholic also and practicing Catholic now, and she's like, what are you freak? But the Democrats in the Norfolk City Council, they said, oh, no, anytime a man says he's a woman, we're going to pretend along with him. And if you tell the truth, then we're going to fire you and punish you because you recognize and acknowledge science and biology and millennia of culture, and you use the English language properly. And for those crimes, you must be punished.
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3: With another ARN News update, I'm Leah Brandon. Senator Katie Britt weighing in on the controversy over data centers. She's pursuing a middle course on the issue, telling the Alabama Daily News she's not in favor of a data center on every block, but also opposes a full moratorium. She says communities should weigh the costs and benefits of a data center proposal and make their own decision. It's become a massive issue in the race for governor, with Senator Tommy Tuberville strongly backing data centers and Democrat Doug Jones calling for a one-year moratorium. And the New York Times has ordered to pay former Alabama basketball player Kai Spears more than $9 million in a defamation case. A Tuscaloosa jury found the newspaper liable for a 2023 story that incorrectly placed Spears at the scene of a deadly shooting. The story falsely claimed Spears was in the car with fellow player Brandon Miller at the time of the shooting that killed a young mother. I'm Leah Brandon.
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5: Securing America.
6: There was more discussion Wednesday concerning President Trump's decision to curtail annual U.S.-South Korean military exercises, shortening the event from 11 days to just 5. The drills, which are mostly computer-simulated but also contain some field exercises, are designed to deal with potential regional security threats, including North Korean aggression. However, during a White House event Wednesday afternoon, the president said the drills were actually disrespectful to the North Koreans and leader Kim Jong-un.
7: I thought that was very insulting to somebody that, frankly, has been, during my term at least, very well behaved.
6: The South Korean foreign minister said on Wednesday that until the president posted his feelings about the drills on Truth Social, the South Koreans had no idea about any potential changes. The Pentagon said in a statement, the changes would not result in any degradation to U.S. training objectives. Kevin Nowitzki, Fox News.
8: I'm Dan Loney with Your Money Now. Wall Street finished out the week on a high note. The Dow Industrials up 517 points, ending the day at 53,277. The NASDAQ added 113 points. The S&P 500 picked up 33. Oil prices traded fairly flat today. West Texas crude rose 23 cents to $87.06 a barrel. That after Iran's president said that he wants to end the war very soon. Apple is cutting jobs across various teams tied to its Siri digital assistant and its Vision Pro headset. About 200 jobs will be cut, 100 from each of the two teams. Vision Pro cuts were around a team focused on gaming for the headset. The move is part of an effort to focus on new devices and AI. Tesla will voluntarily recall about 3 million vehicles in China to address door handle safety concerns and failing driving monitoring systems, but 8 other automakers also issued the same type of recall. And that is Your Money Now.
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11: There's a simple explanation. They always reveal themselves. I want to go to the phones in just a moment, but before I go to the phones, I want to play a sound bite for you of the Treasury Secretary talking about the economic D-Day that President Trump is launching against Iran, the Islamic Revolution in Tehran, and where they're brutalizing 92 million people and terrorizing the world, not just the region, but the world. And the Democrats are funding their nuclear weapons program and their ballistic missile program. But here is the Treasury Secretary, Scott Bessent, talking about the economic chokehold that the Trump administration has placed on the Iranian regime, and they're not alone.
12: This is going to be the greatest coordinated economic isolation in the history of the world. And we are going to them and saying, you are either with us or against us. You want this murderous regime to end. This will work. It worked in Venezuela once we put up the blockade. It is working in Cuba right now. And it is going to work in Iran. And we are going to collapse this regime.
11: Going to collapse this regime. And he's talking about how the Ronald Reagan choking the USSR, the Soviet Union, to death economically, using our economic power to certainly drive the collapse of the Soviet Union, which was a real bad day for the leaders of the Democratic Socialists of America. And for Bernie Sanders, they loved the Soviet Union because they're left-wing terrorists, you know. But the President of the United States, talking about economic D-Day against Iran, and the news media there on the side of Iran all over the place. Just look at the headlines. The Orange County Register, of all places. Trump warns of economic D-Day, in quotation marks, against Iran. But Tehran is well acquainted with sanctions. And the Orange County Register, oh, they don't have to worry about that, the economic stranglehold of the United States. President Trump said the U.S. is imposing an unprecedented level of economic warfare and isolation on Iran, aiming to force its leadership to cave to demands to end its nuclear weapons program and fully reopen the Strait of Hormuz to oil and gas tankers. They're terrorists. They hold hostages, and they extort everything there. They're a lot like Democrats. All right. With that said, let's go to the telephones again, Michael. Let's go to Jerry calling from Reno, Nevada. Jerry, you're on the Chris Plant Show.
13: Hi, Chris. Yeah, I'm out here for the annual Tailhook Convention with several million of America's finest, both young and old men and women here. And
11: is that right? You're there for Tailhook?
13: Yep.
11: That is great. That is great. Are you a Navy, a naval aviator yourself?
13: I am semi-retired. I'm retired from active duty, but I've been working for the Navy ever since I got out.
11: Uh-huh. And are you a pilot?
13: Oh, yeah. I might mention I fly fighters. You always got to put that in there.
11: Uh-huh. What do you fly? You fly F-18s?
13: Well, I started out F-4s, transition F-14s, little F-18 time during flight test, and some other cats and dogs. I even say I've got a one combat mission and a SPAD. Yeah, but I'm not that old. This is the Navy Day One.
11: 18. So were you at Pax River in Maryland and in the F-18 development?
13: Yeah, that was back in 79 to 81 time frame there when it first down there.
11: Cool. I got to fly my F-18 out of Patuxent River, out of Pax River in Maryland. I was out there with you. You probably know. What was his name? Admiral Denny McGinn.
13: Oh, yeah. Yeah. And
11: he was the head of aviation. He wanted to go fly one of the new Super Hornets. And I was hanging around with him. And he said, I'm going to go fly F-18s at the end of this week. You want to come? And I said, well, hell yeah, I want to come. So I got to go backseat an F-18 out of Patuxent River, the Navy Flight Test Center. A good day at work, a very good day at work.
13: Yeah, I would have been surprised if you said, no, I don't want to go. I got better things to do.
11: Yeah, right. Yeah, so great, Fighter Jensen. But I interrupted your storytelling, Jerry. I apologize.
13: Well, no, I just my comment was basically that about what's going on in Iran. And
11: yeah.
13: I think it's just he has assuredly prevented several million New Yorkers and their families from being incinerated by a jihadi nuke. And the irony is that these are all people who viscerally hate Trump. And so Chuckie Schumer and AOC and the gang there, they owe Trump a debt of gratitude for saving their constituents.
11: Well, they're hoping that only Israel will be nuked or something. But you're 100% right, of course. The Iranians get they had their foreign minister, deputy foreign minister, bragging that they have, 560 kilos of enriched uranium, up to 60% or something, and they're a couple of weeks away from having weapons-grade enriched uranium, and they would have enough for 10 nuclear bombs, and Tel Aviv would be number one, and then New York and Washington, D.C. are next on their short list. We're the great Satan, after all, and they're just the little Satan, Jerry, so, you know, that I think Tel Aviv would be first for them to nuke, but then it's us, then it's New York and Washington, D.C. And yeah, President Trump taking them on when they're marching toward nuclear weapons. But Jerry, you know that and I mentioned it before, but Barack Obama gave them billions and billions of dollars and sent Boltneck John Kerry over there or wherever they met in Geneva or something, and said, oh, yeah, we're going to green light your ballistic missile program. We're going to green light your enriching uranium, spinning centrifuges. What's up with that, Jerry?
13: what to say. But
11: yeah.
13: I will say this. I disagree with the order. I believe that Washington and New York, especially New York, will go first. I give you 9/11.
11: Yeah. Yeah, that's true. Yeah, that's fair enough. I remember that. I remember that day well.
13: Tel Aviv, but I'm pretty sure that it will be the great Satan first.
11: Mm. Okay. Well, that actually makes good sense for sure. I've done my homework on my nuclear weapons in Washington, D.C. I look out over the city from home, and I see the Capitol, and I see the Washington Monument, and stuff. And I've done the, you know, kiloton bomb, the 10 kiloton bomb, they're just like the suitcase nukes, the math on that from the Capitol and the White House. And I think I'd be okay with certainly a 5 kiloton and maybe a 10 kiloton too. And the wind would favor me. But anything more than that, and I'm toast. I'd say that much. And it's very real. You know, look, we grew up with this stuff, Jerry, the Soviet Union threatening to incinerate us with intercontinental ballistic missiles topped with nuclear weapons. And we, I think, you know, in my household anyway, we kind of acclimatized to it. When I was a little kid, our mother, when we talked about it at the dinner table and stuff, our mother said, well, listen, if we hear that we're living in New York as little kids and then Chicago a little later. And my mother said, well, listen, if we hear on the radio that the nukes are coming in, they're airborne, she said, oh, we'll just go out to the front yard and watch the mushroom cloud. Because, you know, you can't run from it. You can't drive with it. So my mother was like, you know, if you're going to have a 9-megaton nuclear warhead on New York, we'll just go out and watch the mushroom cloud. And I thought, you know, I mean, what else are you going to do? You could go hide in a storm drain or something, I guess, but not much else. And now it's back with the Democrats' help. Look, the Democrats were helping the Soviet Union all over the place, too. And now they're helping Iran. They were helping North Vietnam and the Viet Cong during the Vietnam War on and on. So that the Democrats are just always they're on the wrong side. They were the Confederate States of America in the Civil War. They're so many of them with the Soviet Union. They were with the Sandinistas and against the Contras in Central America. They're on the wrong side of history, as Barack Obama used to like to arrogantly and pompously say. Amazing stuff. But Jerry, your point here is that these New Yorkers who are Trump haters should probably consider the fact that Iran was this close to having nuclear weapons, and we're the great Satan. And President Trump at least set them back enormously, immensely, at a bare minimum. But the Democrats were green-lighting everything, the underground uranium enrichment facilities that the IAEA would not get to, their fake inspection regimes, and Barack Obama and the Democrats funding them with billions and billions of dollars that they would use to destroy us and their best friend, was the Democrat Party. And I've been saying all along, Jerry, that, you know, their best friend is not Putin in Iran or Xi Jinping, but it's the Democrat Party in the United States. And certainly the Iranian leadership knows that. They're not stupid. And they know the news cycles and the election cycles. And they know that the Democrat Party is basically in their camp, right?
13: Yes, sir.
11: Isn't that crazy?
13: It's a crazy world.
11: Yeah, it sure is. And I don't know if you know this. You know, my father was a Navy fighter pilot.
13: Oh, yes, I do.
11: Okay, yeah. Yeah. He was a Hellcat guy, you know, a lot before your time. Way before you.
13: Yeah.
11: Propeller planes. Cool airplane, though.
13: Those are the guys that, whenever I was younger, we used to sit at their feet and listen to their stories and get lessons learned from them.
11: Yeah. Is that right? That's cool. That's very cool. And F-4, the Phantom, one of the coolest planes in the history of the world, a rocket ship, what a great plane to fly, and the F-14. You must love the new Top Fun movie, the Top Gun Maverick movie. That's a lot of fun, isn't it?
13: Yeah, but we always say that the real star of that's the Tomcat.
11: Yeah, right, when he fled. And that's all about Iran. That whole movie is about, they never say it, but that's Iran. The underground nuke facilities in the valley and hard to get to, and they built it in an impossible place to get to. And Iran was the last country using F-14s, and Maverick flies out at the end in an old beat-up F-14. And Iran is that, you know, everything in that movie says Iran, but they never use the word Iran.
13: Right? Yeah, please. Break.
11: Yeah, it's fun. It's fun world. All right, and you're there for Tailhook, which got famous one year for a big fake story that the news media ginned up and all that. In fact, when I was at the Pentagon, there was another story. Tailhook convention was going on, and a couple of bikers filed a police report claiming that the Navy pilots in the hallway had sexually assaulted her and all this stuff. And I was at the Pentagon, and I heard about this, and it was a great moment. I actually got to call, and it was in Las Vegas again. And I got to call. I got the head of security at the casino on the phone, And this was just blowing up as a big story. And I got the head of security, and I said, well, listen, you guys got cameras in all these hallways, right? And he said, yeah, we got cameras in all these hallways. And I said, so you've looked at you're the head of security. You looked at all the videos where these people say these terrible things happen, right? Said, yeah. And I said, did any of these things happen? And the head of security said, absolutely none of it. It's complete. We followed them around the hotel on the security cameras. Nothing ever happened to them. Everything they said was made up. And fortunately, yeah. with my sidekick, Jamie McIntyre, we went on the air, reported that the whole thing was a fake, and that whole fake tailhook story went away. It was a good day at work, I thought.
13: I was there for that tailhook, and I was down on the fourth floor that Saturday night, and I ran into the head of security down there for the Hilton. Uh-huh. And I said, hey, how's it going there? And they said... And he said, I said, a lot of guys down here, everything okay? And he said, and this is the head of security, said, hey, you guys are nothing. You know, if something starts, you know, I can just tell you to knock it off or whatever like that. And you know how to obey orders. He says, the worst guys that we have here are the Shriners, because they're running around on little bikes, hallway, dunks, and whatever like that. They're the real problem.
11: No kidding. The Shriners, that's pretty damn funny. And they have fun hats, you know, so...
13: Yeah,
11: that's
13: a little cat.
11: That's great stuff. Well, Jerry, I'm glad you called in. Obviously, we could talk all day because there's a lot to talk about. But saluting you, my friend, and enjoy your Tailhook Convention in Reno, Nevada this time. Big fun. You know, who's more fun than Navy fighter pilots? Come on, great stuff. So, Jerry, calling from Reno, Nevada. What you retired? Or you retire as a commander?
13: Yep,
11: commander. 05.
13: Retired after my squadron command, and I've been working special projects for the Navy and Navy crowd mostly ever since.
11: Fun stuff. All right, Jerry, have a great Tailhook Convention. Wish I was there to buy you beers, but you're on your own, pal. Good stuff. Thanks, Jerry. All right, we've got, how much time do we have? We've got, I want to get to this. AI is racist. I gave it away. How do I know Democrats are running AI? I'll explain coming up.
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11: All right, the question is, how do you know that Democrats control Google AI? Google, the artificial intelligence, right? And an interesting story on this. Google AI giving staggeringly racist advice about being alone with certain groups, right? Leave the area or call emergency services right away. But wait a minute, what's this? I feel unsafe. Listen to this. If you feel unsafe or uncomfortable, leave the area right away or call emergency services. Now, here's the thing. If the question is, if you're being alone with white people, if you find yourself alone with white people, if you feel unsafe or uncomfortable being with white people, leave the area right away or call emergency services. I think that's good advice. Listen to this. Being of any specific nationality does not change basic safety rules. Trust your gut feeling and protect yourself. All right, got to move to another place. If you're with white people, because white people can be very dangerous, you know. But this is pretty amazing stuff. The Michael Knowles posting, being alone with a black person is a normal everyday. Somebody says, "I'm alone with a black person," and AI says to you, "Being alone with a black person is a normal everyday situation. Treat them like any other human being by relaxing, being polite, and talking normally. Race does not change. It doesn't change how people are going to react with you, because, you know, that's perfectly normal." But then it says, "I'm alone with a white person. Ask Google AI, I'm alone with a black person. Should I be concerned?" And it says, "Oh, no, everybody's perfectly normal." And then ask the same machine, "I'm alone with a white person. and it says, if you feel unsafe or uncomfortable right now, please let me know. I'll find a safe public space. Because being alone with a white person or with white people could be very frightening and intimidating. But if you're alone with black people, just act normal, right? Because that's Google AI. It's racist, and that's how you know Democrats run it. All right, now let's go to soundbite number 9. Special agent in charge, the Albany field office in New York, Craig, I love his name, Tremoroli. His name is Tremoroli. And they've arrested a Democrat woman named Bowie, who converted to Islam 4 years ago and has been plotting to blow up the state house in Albany, New York. Here is FBI Albany Special Agent in Charge Craig Tremoroli.
3: Miss Bowie didn't just want to kill lawmakers. She wanted a complete disruption of our government. And after that, she planned to flee the country and one day come back to, quote, do more, such as New Year's Eve in Times Square, even stating she would come back to attack the White House and the president, but only after she bombed the state capitol.
11: Sure. FBI thwarts alleged ISIS-inspired plot by this woman. She's a white woman who could skip a couple of meals, and she converted to Islam 4 years ago, and now here's the special agent in charge.
3: Approximately 5 years ago, she converted to Islam, and within the last 4 to 6 months, we believe that radicalization turned to mobilization.
11: Just a coincidence, I'm sure. 35-year-old white woman, a convert to Islam, plotting ISIS-inspired attack on the New York State Capitol and Times Square for New Year's Eve. She was going to blow up the Capitol, then leave the country, then come back to attack the White House and Times Square. Aluak.
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5: SRN News, I'm Rich Thomason in Washington. President Trump says Iran is about to face what he calls economic D-Day with more severe U.S. sanctions kicking in. The president's 50% tariffs on Canadian imports now in effect as Ottawa vows to retaliate. Voters in several states go to the polls tomorrow, casting ballots in primary runoffs, and that includes in South Carolina, where there's a U.S. Senate runoff between Republican Darlene Graham, endorsed by President Trump, and a fellow Republican Ralph Norman. A Trump administration plan to strengthen oversight of mail-in voting advances, even as that issue continues to work its way through the courts. The Hawk Fire bearing down on Reno, Nevada. It has chased tens of thousands from their homes, closed parts of U.S. 395. On Wall Street, Dow futures down 31 points. The Nasdaq futures are off 176. More details, srnnews.com.
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25: The 49ers got a big win on Sunday. George Kittle is off the physically unable to perform list. It's obviously a big football move, but it's also a big move for modern medicine. Kittle tore his Achilles 7 months ago, and he's set up to play in week one. There was once a time where an Achilles injury felt like you were 12 to 14 months on the shelf minimum. It's about time the 49ers got a big medical win. I'm Denton Day.
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17: 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So what is the fix? 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It looks the same whether you drove or you hiked, but it probably feels better when you've earned it. 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
3: The football weekend is in the books. 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
8: It's the first one of the year, Monday morning quarterback edition of the Wake Up Call. It's the 24th of August, 2026. And the season did get underway last week, high school at least. We do have some college games this week, not many to write home about. I'm not counting the NFL exhibition as much, but it's kind of on the back burner here anyway, usually. But Tattlesee kicked off its season, the game we carried here on WTLS on Friday night, Tattlesee Times TV on YouTube, and unfortunately, it was an L. But the season is long. We'll be back here in Tattlesee, our home opener this week against Wetumpka. We'll talk about all we have in store for you coming up in the week in football and what ensued on the weekend coming up in this program today. We do have a guest coming up around 7:15, AP Stedham. It brings As We See It, the show you hear after Friday Night Football and the Scoreboard Show each week here on WTLS. And he and I talked a little this weekend. He has got quite the schedule. I mean, it's unbelievable what he's going to be doing this year. He told me all the places he's going to watch big games. So he goes everywhere, not just for college, but he also watches a lot of professional NFL games, you know. And we'll kind of run through that in a minute here when we talk to him about the season ahead, a little college football conversation as we get closer to kickoff for that. Let's look at the weather for today. Well, it's going to remain hot. It's 94, it says, for the high today. A slight chance of a shower or thunderstorm, mostly sunny. 20% chance of rain tonight, low 71. Tomorrow, sunny and 94 again. A 30% chance of showers Wednesday, the high temp 95. Thursday, 60%, 91 for the high. And Friday, 90, rain chance 60%. Now, we dodged the rain. We saw some lightning off in the distance on Friday night, but not everybody was so fortunate. Oregon Athletic, I think their game finished, well, it finished the next day. It was after midnight before everybody got out of there. But they did win, Amore County. They beat Chilton County. And they did admonish their coach. That was an interesting story last week. Kyle Caldwell, we know him. He's the head coach. Well, he was. At least he's on administrative leave now. Did not coach Friday night, but Amore County did pull off the W. And they finished the game. Beauregard in Realtown was another game, and it did not finish. Realtown won 27-0. They just barely got into the second quarter, and they had storms. It was going to be a rout. That's obvious. And Realtown won in abbreviated fashion. There were several others, a shootout with Pike Road down at Enterprise, won by Enterprise in a classic, and we got plenty more high school football that we could talk about coming up in the program today. This day in history, today, National Self-First Day. Yeah, I hear this more and more these days. This is something you used to not hear about, but a lot of people say this is going to be about me. It's about my myself. Self-First Day is for you. Vital, empowering reminder that putting your own physical, mental, and emotional health first is not selfish. So you used to think that way. Everybody before me. Now they say, nah, don't worry about everybody else. Worry about yourself. And there's something to be said about that. I understand. I'm not trying to poke fun at Self-First Day. You do have to sometimes give yourself a little bit of love. Waffle Day today. Peach Pie Day. And Maryland Day, the seventh state to join the Union. It's their day today. Memorable events from August 24th. Thomas Edison, 1891, the year the kinetograph, camera, and a kinetoscope, the viewer. Easy for me to say. They were invented on this date in 1891. Amelia Earhart becomes the first woman to fly nonstop across the United States. The year was 1932. And Microsoft debuts Windows 95. Seems like, eons ago. The year was 1995. What are we up to now? Windows,
0: I have no idea, man.
8: Is it 12 or 13 or something? I'm on 11 on this computer. We finally upgraded. You know, we haven't upgraded the thing because the software we use that runs the radio station runs on a certain operating system. And if you jump ahead with everybody else, just like everybody, I got to have the latest iPhone, you know, but if I jump ahead and run a program that's not compatible with what I've got, we're going to start having trouble. So I have to wait until they get up to the technology. They finally got up to the Windows 10 level, and we updated this computer. Windows. Microsoft, thank you for all the money you've taken from all of us these days.
1: I remember, taking my first computer class at AUM, and Google had just come up. I mean, you know,
8: it was new then.
1: I mean, it was new. I mean, I was like, so I can put anything in here and it's going to,
8: Now it's one of the top companies.
1: Yeah.
8: Birthdays, we have the Brian birthday thing later today. I hope Ben really did help him with the list, but I'm assuming it's going to be 30 nobodies, maybe a couple of people you've heard of. Let's see. There could be a few of these people on the list. Maybe you've heard of these guys. Hal Smith, born 1916. Does that name ring a bell?
1: No.
8: He was Otis on the Andy Griffith Show.
1: Oh, was he?
8: Yeah.
1: Well, I loved old Otis now.
8: He was great.
1: He was.
8: Yeah, and there was a episode. There was an episode of the Brady Bunch where he was on it. And I didn't realize it was him. So he was a completely different character. I mean, he wasn't a drunk. And then you look at the credits. Wait a minute. That's Otis?
1: Yeah. My favorite Otis one was is when Barney made him take that sobriety test, you know, hopping on wood.
8: Yeah, right.
1: and Barney wore out before he did.
8: Yes. I'll tell you, one of the great things when they would deputize him.
1: Yeah.
8: You know, I'm going to deputize him. He deputizes Gomer and he deputizes Goober or whatever. And he gets Otis.
1: Yeah.
8: Otis was one of them. It was funny.
1: It was.
8: That was pretty funny. Vince McMahon, the founder of WWE, 1945 birthday.
4: Let me tell you something, Mean Gene. I started out the wrestling.
1: I always loved that.
8: Chad Michael Murray heard that on the Old Farmers. 1981 birthday. He's a young guy. Kind of a it's too cool for school guy. You know what I mean? If you see him in these movies and TV shows, I don't know why, but he has that aura about him. I don't know if the girls like that or not, but born 1981. And what else did they say? They said, you need to, instead of texting all the time, go meet somebody for coffee and have a conversation. I think that was good advice on the Old Farmers Only. I think you just heard it here just a few minutes ago. There you go. This day in history. Sad news yesterday. I saw Shelley Fabares, the actress and singer, has passed away. She was on TV, probably most notably, she was the wife of Coach. You remember that show on TV? Okay. She was the redhead. But she also gave us Johnny Angel. She was a singer.
1: Oh, really?
8: Yeah, she was in movies and TV and did it all. She has passed at the age of 82.
1: Well, I didn't realize she was that old.
8: Well, it's been a few years. I start looking at the credits. It's like, I didn't realize she was on this show, that show, and she was on a ton of stuff.
1: Well, she died.
8: May she rest in peace. Yeah, a little talk on the game Friday night. We did have a coach on after the game. Let me say something. I see stuff out there, and I just want to make sure I clarify this. Not everything that's put out there is connected to us. There's a lot of little things here. Nothing against them. I think they do a decent job on some of these Facebook shows. And they gave us a plug. I mean, they did get it off the school board show and put our logo up there and everything, but it was not mine after the game. There was something on this Tattlesee football page, and it had the WTLS logo. And I appreciate the publicity, but it does look like it's maybe something we produced.
1: Yeah,
8: but it was just a quote from the coach after the game. And I think what he said was not bad. We were talking about Eric Fulmer, the coach of Tattlesee. Of course, we had him on last week and talked to him after the game Friday night. It was a 34-7 loss. And I think they posted You know, it's a challenge. We had a couple months under our belt, basically 2.5 months, which he said on the show last week, and things don't happen overnight.
1: No.
8: You know, I mean, and I agree with all that. He's right. And it was an ugly loss. Let's just be honest. This is 2 years in a row that's been an ugly loss. 3 years in a row we've lost to Montgomery Academy. But the last two have been bad. Then the first one.
1: Kind of gave it away.
8: Well.
1: We made a comeback.
8: Yeah, but the first one was a good game, close, and we had our chances there. And then we got drilled last year. And this past Friday night, it was one-sided. They're very good. We didn't play well. But, you know, I think about it like this, too. I understand we got a staff that's trying to break in this team, and they're getting used to each other. I don't know if we play our best game if we beat this team. I would say probably not. There's too many mismatches on the field. That's just my personal assessment. Well, I'm no coach, but I am Monday morning quarterbacking today.
1: You know, sitting in this perspective for where I am, I mean, I don't get to go out to the games like y'all do. I don't go no more. But I knew with a 56-point loss last year, there was an uphill battle.
8: There was a gap. It was a pretty big gap.
1: It shouldn't
8: have been that bad last year. I really don't believe it. At any point, we should ever have lost by 56 last year, but that's the way it went. So.
1: Yeah, but anyway, I mean, there were just times and you talked about this. You know, their wide receivers is, you know, outmatched our guys in the previous games.
8: But you know, I'll say that, you know, when you've got a guy that's as big as – the friendly guy is, he's 6'6", and you got a quarterback that's very good who throws the ball on the money. And, you know, I've said before, if a guy runs a great route and the quarterback puts the ball on the numbers, there's really no way to defend that. And I don't care who they are. It's hard to defend a perfect passing, you know, and a guy can catch the ball on the other side when you block and do the things you have to do. But there's nobody that could go up and get a ball like that guy can get one. You know, he just got a big advantage. He's athletic. He's tall. He's got the length. But, you know, we talked about those mismatches. They're going to be those kind of things you see. There's teams that have advantage regardless of where it is on the field. But I think we got, you know, I said this and the coach said this Thursday. So don't get too focused on that when they've got an unbelievable running back, which they do.
1: Mm-hmm.
8: A speedy running back that's very, very shifty and elusive.
1: Scat back.
8: Oh, man, this guy, I mean, he's in the hole and gone, and he makes a move and another move and weaves in and out of the defense, and he's, you know, 20 yards down the field before you even see him. That guy's great, that Nelson guy, his running back, Allie Nelson. But the quarterback, again, it's hard when a guy's that good in the pocket and has the presence, you know, and has the feel of the game that he can maneuver, get away from a rush, make a move, you can be gone, and he is fast. Their quarterback, who's got a big arm, but he's also very fast. And one of the things I picked up when we had the media day that Graham does every year at Garrett Coliseum is their coach turned in some stuff about their team, and he said the kid, the quarterback, which is his son, McBride, runs some unbelievable speed, like the fastest guy, one of the fastest guys on the team. And that was pretty obvious when I saw him get in the open field. You weren't going to catch him, you know what I mean?
1: Yeah.
8: So, anyway, they're a lot. When you got three or four guys that are that good, it's going to be tough to him. They can do it in every facet. The quarterback can take off and run. It can deliver the pass. The running backs are outstanding. The receivers are all good. You figure, how are they going to lose in 1A private school football this year? I don't know. I'm curious to see what they can do the rest of the year. Could we play better? Oh, no doubt. We didn't do everything we needed to do. I'm not making excuses that they're just so much better. We had no chance. We had opportunities and had several drives that stalled. We got to cash in on those. But anyway, it's one game. It's a long season. I know that's coach speak, but it's true. And we'll see what we can do going forward. By the way, it won't get any easier this week. And I thought if you just made me look at the schedule, and I've said this already to several people, what's the toughest games on the schedule? Just on paper. Again, I don't know about these teams because I haven't seen them this year. I'm just basing it on what I think they got. I'd say the first and second games. Montgomery Academy and Wetumpka, I think, are the toughest two games, just my opinion, probably, on this schedule this year. So it's not going to be any easier. Wetumpka went down and how many teams have gone down to Andalusian and shut them out on their home field?
1: Woo.
8: They did, 19-0. So got to buckle it up and get ready for this week. We'll do it again. Now, Airtown will be 6 o'clock on Friday night, 7 o'clock kick from Jay Otterbein today. And I'm so glad we'll be back home. Look, nothing against those guys. They were accommodating. They don't have a press box big enough to accommodate us, so we have to sit in the bleachers. But, boy, it's hard to get everything hooked up and done right. And sure enough, after everything got together, and, you know, I can't leave early enough to get things set up. And I'm just pouring sweat at 4 o'clock in the afternoon when we leave. You know what I mean? And once everything got hooked up, we had a couple of little flaws. And people start messaging me. I know people are watching and listening. And, hey, the video, what's going on with the video? And I'm like, well, I got a kid here, my son, who knows how to do this and does a very good job, by the way, considering what he's having to deal with. And I realized that part, it wasn't his fault. The video was not matching up with what was coming out of the camera on the screen because it was halfway off the screen. They're like, he zoomed in too much. Like, I'm looking at his stuff. No, and then but I can't watch every play on the video screen. I'm watching the field. Once I finally noticed that, we got that corrected. Thank you. It's like first game. Let's work out the kinks. Other than that, I think we finally got everything working. Like, I spent the whole day Saturday working on this equipment, trying to make sure everything was working correctly. You know, it's not like I walked in there without checking everything out beforehand, but it's not to make excuses. Very difficult to do a game in the bleachers as we have to do on these games.
1: But y'all do a great job.
8: It worked out okay. I wouldn't say it was one of our best things. We had some audio things going on for whatever reason, too. By the way, some of that equipment you passed on to me, I'm going to incorporate in this way. This stuff works well.
1: That actually will
8: work
1: really? Well.
8: Oh, yeah. It'll work. That little mixer board would be perfect for the broadcast.
1: Great. It was just sitting.
8: But I seriously took everything out of the boxes and spent almost all Saturday checking everything out again to make sure it's all working correctly, because there were a couple of cables that something happened during the pregame show on those audio wise. But
1: that thing's been laying. Yeah. That thing's been laying in my shed for probably
8: works
1: about,
8: fine.
1: Works about fine. I've never hooked it up to anything. I had two speakers and I could do it Bluetooth, and that's all I was looking for.
8: No, it's great. We have to feed the audio for the radio feed to one mixer board. We take the audio part of it from that and go to the video feed. And I don't know why the video audio was bad. I mean, it wasn't bad, but it wasn't matching up. The levels were good. I look for levels, and the audio levels matched up to everything. But when you listen back to it, it was a little bit off. And I'm not really sure if it was an audio cable or something mismatched there. But anyway, I think we
1: got it.
8: Knock on the wood. It's for right now, it was working fine. So
1: we're good.
8: But, you know, well, this week we'll be at the friendly confines. I'll plug the stuff up. And we'll go up after the Louis show on Friday. We had our first edition this past week. After that, we'll go up, hook everything up at Jay Otterbein Stadium and test it all out. And hopefully, again,
1: yeah,
8: it'll all be working correctly.
1: Well, I couldn't imagine going out if y'all are getting down there at 4 or 5 o'clock and putting up this equipment and stuff like that in the heat that's out there.
8: It's tough. It'll be the same way in the box in Tallahassee at least, but I can go home and take a shower after. That's why I go do it after the show.
1: Well, you can also put a fan up there to give you a little bit of relief. But
8: we got a couple of them.
1: And I went and helped somebody move Saturday in the heat. We started out early in the morning, but it
8: doesn't take long to get hot.
1: Let me tell you what, in that heat, I mean, I bet you I drank 3 gallons.
8: Well, I did yesterday. We played pickleball
1: last night
8: over in Millbrook, as we do. We get there at 5 o'clock and it's still unbelievably hot. And the same thing, I can't drink enough fluid after I get through. And I try to drink a little bit going in, but you know what I mean? You can't get enough. You're just completely drenched.
1: Yeah, I turned in a work order for you the other day.
8: Oh yeah,
1: but by the you said the drink thing was messed up. You couldn't get any water
8: over at Millbrook.
1: Yeah,
8: yeah.
1: Okay, I did. I turned it in.
8: Oh, did you?
1: Yeah, I seen Richard Byer. I said, "Hey, my buddies are going over playing pickleball. They can't get no water over there at the hydration fountain." So,
8: well, I'm glad that he's gotten the
1: input. I dressed it.
8: No, they need it. I mean, they need something now. I think they've opened the concession stand. You can go in there and pour some water and get some ice out of their machine there. Good morning, Kyle, watching on Facebook. Ken and Tate, good morning to y'all, too. Renee, hello. BLT, he won the trivia this past Friday. I said, look, Tiger Paul's giving away some stuff, but we can't just let Brian sit on the line and guess until he gets it right. I told Jack and him, I said, he gets one shot. He didn't get to sit there and just start guessing quarterbacks as he did. The question this past week was, Trey Cochran-Gill. Let's see, the answer is Trey Cochran-Gill and Tyler Ellis on who were the quarterbacks prior to Trent Morris, who have, you know, started 4 years of quarterback since freshman year. And he got Trey Cochran-Gill off the bat. And he's just sitting there just guessing and guessing. And they say, yeah, one more try. I was like, ah, don't do that. Let's give somebody else a crack at it. They're giving away a gift card up at Tiger Paw every week.
1: Wow.
8: Every week. So y'all go check them out over at Tiger Paw. But BLT, now we're not going to be that easy on you this week. We'll give somebody else a shot. You get one crack. I'm going to make this a little tougher this week on him this week. We'll see. Cindy, morning to you. Hello to Robert, Christy, Ruth Ann, Gary, Sean, all logged on Facebook. You folks out there can watch. Jamel just checked in. Good morning to you too, sir. Got to get you over there and play some pickleball.
1: I need to. I really do. I need to. I tell you what, I really didn't know how bad out of shape I was.
8: Yeah, until you did the moving.
1: I did the moving the other day, and I woke up Sunday morning. Woo! Boy, I was stove up.
8: Yeah, I'm a little bit too today.

0: was helping out was older than I was. And we struggled.
1: Mm. Now, where were y'all moving? And who are you moving?
0: Oh, it's moving James Lewis and his mom.
1: Where? Yeah. In Tallahassee?
0: Yeah.
1: Okay. Mm-hmm.
0: Yeah. So.
1: 1220 Cafe.
0: Yeah.
1: 1220 Gilmer Avenue. Blue Plate Special Meatloaf. With meat your choice of these. Meatloaf, ma. Mashed potatoes and gravy. I think you got to do meatloaf and mash. That's a given, right?
0: Right.
1: Don't you have to? That's for lunch today. You get these sides. I'm going and telling you to get the meatloaf with a mash. Then corn, green beans, stewed tomatoes, mac and cheese, and dinner roll.
0: I had the half chef salad and then half club sandwich. And then my wife tells me when I ordered that, because she was already there, and I said, hey, get this. Well, you're getting half salad. That should be enough. I said, listen, don't be telling me how to eat. You can tell me anything you want, but quit telling me how to eat. I said, that's half a salad, half a sandwich. You combine them together, that makes one sandwich.
1: Oh. She was telling you didn't need to be doing that, huh?
0: Well, I straightened it out right quick.
1: Oh, yeah, I bet you did. Throw the stewed tomatoes in there if you want today, folks. I had some yesterday, Ruthann. Great job on those. I love them. Dinner tonight, they got the wing night, of course. It's Monday, so check it out, 1220 Cafe. 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Coach Dollar, morning, sir.
0: Coach Dollar, I ain't heard that name in a long time.
1: As we getting old, yeah, he says, but he asked you, do you want some cheese with your wine?
0: Oh!
1: Is he talking to me, too, for my crying about getting worn out on the pickleball courts? I think he's more talking about Trey. Good morning, Coach. Appreciate you checking in on Facebook.
0: I imagine a coach probably had a little bit of trouble with my stomach. I still got it. I'm still in top physical condition.
1: No comment. Hey, this week, everybody that gets on Facebook and logs on, and if you say it, we'll give you two chances. Let's do it like that. You know, we'll do a random drawing this week at the end of the week for tickets to the George and Tammy concert. It's called Forever George and Tammy. Now, we're not talking about the real George Jones and Tammy Wynette, but these two are pretty good, pretty close.
0: Oh, really?
1: And you get four VIP tickets. We'll take care of you. This show is going to be this weekend, Sunday at 3. They open the doors at 2:15. Everybody should be free then, right? Yeah. Come on down. Tickets also, if you want to purchase, will be available at the door. But why buy them right now? And you can win them. We'll give them away later this week here on the Wake Up Call. So let me know you're interested, and we'll get the winners over to Dina at the theater, Mount Vernon Performing Arts Center, this weekend. George and Tammy.
0: Stand by your man. Bum, ba, da, ba,
1: da. He stopped loving her today. And we could do that on the karaoke.
0: No, I got one for the karaoke.
1: I've got another one. Okay. What do you have?
0: I got look, you see this drink? I know you got some of them the other day.
1: Oh, yeah. Shane Yankee's made a fan out of us with these ski drinks.
0: Man, that's a good drink. Yesterday I was pulling out of the subway.
1: Hold it up to the camera so they can see it on Facebook.
0: All right. It's the ski.
1: S-K-I.
0: Ski.
1: There it is.
0: All right.
1: That was pretty good.
0: And there's a song that references this.
1: Oh, yeah. Dumas Walker. Yeah.
0: So good song. I figured
1: that's the only time I'd ever heard of this stuff.
0: Yeah, me too. And Shane yesterday was coming by my subdivision. My wife told me to call him for our annual termite.
1: Yeah.
0: Give him a plug.
1: Need to be on that list as well, yes.
0: And so I said, hey, I need you to come by. He said, okay, where are you at? I said, I'm right behind you. I just pulled out a subdivision. He goes, stop up here at this Amoco. I said, Shane, it ain't been to Amoco since 1991.
1: That's right.
0: So we pull in up there, and he gets out, and he says, hey, man, I got something. I want you to give you one of these. You know, I know you've had them before. And I was like, no, man, I ain't had a ski. I've never had a ski.
1: Yeah.
0: But I know it's referenced in Dumas Walker.
1: It is. He's brought some to us, and the last time he brought them, I drank them.
0: Oh, yeah.
1: And he wanted my family to get some, and I brought them home, and Jack's a big fan. So
0: he said his dad brought, like,
1: I know,
0: six cases of them. So you're fixing to get a whole half.

0: case.
1: Oh, I'll take it. Yeah. I'd take one right now. But the what would you say it tastes like?
0: I think it's a mixture between a Mountain Dew and a Mellow Yellow.
1: Well, that's basically the same drink.
0: Yeah,
1: anyway.
0: Yeah.
1: And, you know, it's weird because when you drink it out of the bottle, you can say that and you can, it looks the same. But now you brought that can in, it's got that orange. I'm thinking orange drink, but it doesn't have the orange in there. It doesn't have an orange flavor.
0: It says real lemon, real orange.
1: Yeah.
0: Ski.
1: Yes.
2: I ain't like a bubble tree, could you tell?
0: Hey, Brian.
1: BLT.
2: And what can it one for tonight over the
1: telephone? That's it. Hang on. We're going to get to you in a minute because we got to do Dumas Walker. I mean, we're doing karaoke. BLT, why would you call right in the middle of a karaoke? You got to know when your cues are. It's not time for you yet. Hang on. I'm going to put him on hold.
0: All right.
1: All right. You ready?
0: I'm ready.

0: down to Dunes Walker. Let's all go down to Dunes
1: Walker. You're
0: Walker's
1: too fast.
0: Dragon.
1: No, you're just too fast. Okay.
2: We get a small burger, fries, and a bottle of ski.
0: Bring it on out to my baby and me. Hey, we're headed to the driving on a Saturday night. 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Down to Dumas Walker right after the show. 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

0: We'll get a small burger, fries, and a bottle of ski. 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
1: You know, Harold Shedd produced this group.
0: Oh, really?
1: Worked at WTLS, you know.
0: I got him at the rodeo club.
1: Oh, yeah.
0: Go ahead, you take a next group.
1: I'll try. See if I can keep up.

0: Dumas Walker, let's talk down to Dumas Walker.
1: Here comes that part about the ski.
0: We got a slaw burger, fries, and a bottle of ski. Bring it on out to my baby and me.
1: All right, BLT, your turn now. You ready? Here it comes.
2: Here it comes.
1: Sing it, BLT.
3: What's the name of the Dumas Walker? Has a bottle of ski.
1: It's ski, not ski. Keep going, though.
3: Have a cheeseburger and some french fries.
1: Slaw burger. Yeah. Yeah, no fries are mentioned, are they?
2: Yeah, no.
1: Did they say slaw burger? Fries
2: oh,
1: they
2: do. And yeah. A bottle of ski.
1: No, they do say fries. All right, BLT.
3: I don't see one, big.
1: Hmm?
2: Who?
3: I let that one over.
1: Hang on. We're not ready for that yet. We're not even to sports yet. What in the world's he doing? I keep telling him. He just can't control himself, can he?
2: Yeah, he's ready to get into this football thing.
1: Can't contain the enthusiasm. Thank you, Kyle. He liked it. Did you like it, Cindy? I think she did. Hadn't heard the song in a while. Yeah, it's been a little while. That was a good song. All right, here's the song I picked. We'll wrap up this karaoke thing. I know everybody would like for us just to do a whole show with that, but we got other things to cover today. And I heard this on our music weekend here on WTLS. And I also saw a comment about it when I saw an interview with Mike Love of the Beach Boys.
2: Oh, okay.
1: When he was being asked about what was their lowest moment. Now, what do you think he would say was their lowest moment, the Beach Boys?
2: When the Beatles come out?
1: No. When Dennis of the group started hanging out with Charlie Manson.
2: Oh, yeah.
1: I mean, wouldn't you say he was right with that answer?
2: Oh, yeah, absolutely.
1: Yeah, he starts talking about that craziness. And then somebody put on the comment, no, that wasn't the lowest moment. It was when you recorded Kokomo. And to me, I like Kokomo. I like the song. We play it on the week. I was playing it this weekend.
2: Yeah,
1: so man. I was like, why not? Let's play some Kokomo and do karaoke.
2: Tom Cruise.
1: That's right. It's from the movie Cocktail. So we'll give it a shot. Notice I hang on a second. Do you know this song, Brian?
3: Not really.
1: Okay, well, we'll keep you on hold then. This one written by Mike Love and some others. I didn't realize. You know, Mike Love is the guy that's wearing the hat in this video, and they have John Stamos in the video. You remember he's doing the congas or whatever.
2: Well, you know.
1: Bongo drums, whatever it is.
2: Charles Manson was a musician.
1: Oh, yeah.
2: Helter, that's what he wanted to be.
1: Skelter, yes.
2: That's a wonder he didn't kill him because he didn't give him that.
1: Yeah. Crazy guy.
2: Yeah. Nuts.
1: Yes, Barry. Here we go. Ready, everybody together.

0: catch the glimpse. Little sax. You think you got it figured out now, BLT?
1: You got the next line.
0: Here we go, BLT. You ready? Here we go, BLT.

0: try to change the key to harmonize with you, go to the same key. I want you to sing low or high. Well,
1: okay, baby.
0: It's tough to do rhythm, though, on harmony. BLT just disappeared off the planet. We thought he was going to sing. You can't do it, BLT.
2: I don't know that song.
1: Jamaica.
0: Oh, it must have been good. Look.
1: Wanna take it to Bermuda? Yeah, mama. Come on, pretty mama.
0: No, you sing high, and I'll sing low.

0: doggone, I was going to keep it going. I was going to try to get that harmony to match up. BLT, you still there?
1: I'm still here.
0: Okay, hang in there. We'll get to you in sports. I don't want to spoil the program. We got a, you know, a formula here. You know, Susan Woody says, man, I have no structure. It's no structure. I was like, there's some structure here. Right?
2: Yeah.
0: Don't we have kind of a little bit of a game plan here? It's not maybe like most shows. I don't want it to be like most shows. I like the way do it.
2: Yeah.
0: We're different, and it's not such a bad thing. I don't like this canned radio crap that I hear elsewhere.
2: That's what makes makes us great. We're everywhere.
3: It's everywhere. Everywhere.
0: Ruth Ann, thanks. Sean, thank you. Courtney, let's see. What'd she say? Great choice. Oh, and thank you. See, I like Kokomo. Yeah. I do. Thank you.
2: What's that pick me up? It's that pick me up song.
0: Yeah, I thought it was okay. I mean, it was different. It was later than their, you know, heyday, but they came back with a little fire in there. Toby, thank you, sir. Didn't help any with the sun pointing directly at you, I'm sure. Oh, talking about you're right about that.
2: That's kind of more.
0: Yeah, that's why they moved the home side to the flip side over there at Montgomery Academy. We got scorched. I was checking, though. I didn't get too bad. I didn't get sunburned. The Joey Foster review today. Karaoke on Dumas Walker. If going to Dumas Walker's includes hearing that, then I'll pass. He doesn't want to hear it anymore. All right, karaoke number two. Take me somewhere, but don't take me there. So I've got to hear it. So he thinks the same way on both of them. Doggone it, we tried to win Joey over. We had a little bit of luck last week, didn't we?
2: Yeah.
0: Didn't he give us that was when Susan was singing with us, though. All right, we got a lot more to cover. Appreciate all the messages this morning. We have plenty more sports talk and some football talk on the Monday Morning Quarterbacks edition. 6:46, time for the local news.

0: today from the Tallahassee Police Department. 47 items on the report. We start on the day shift with a call for domestic dispute, Hillcrest Street. Citizen inquiry at Hill Little Road, the Little Road. Citizen assisted Main Street and another one at South Tallahassee Drive. Ground cover fire, North Johnson. And a juvenile complaint, Barnett. Page 2.
1: Ground cover fire, Lord have mercy. Mm-hmm. That's where I was at. That's where I was moving some money.
0: Oh, right. Where was it again? North Johnson, that's right. You didn't see it? This was afternoon. You already finished by then. Mid-afternoon yesterday.
1: No, not yesterday. This was...
0: Oh, I'm sorry. This is a Sunday report. You did Saturday, didn't you?
1: Yeah.
0: Welfare check, Albert Drive, a welfare check at John Street, some false alarms. And let's see, a lot of fire call activity yesterday. We start with a medical call, Powers Avenue, Tallahassee Fire responded. Another medical call at 2nd Avenue, TFD responded there. Tallahassee and Friendship to a ground cover fire, the one I mentioned at North Johnson. Also last night, a structure fire at Lower Tuskegee Road at about 8 o'clock last night. And then late, right before midnight, they responded to Wallahatchie Road. This was Friendship on this one. Motor vehicle accident with injuries. And that's the news.
2: Sports.
3: Score!
4: Yes!
5: 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Yes.
3: Great run.
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7: He will hit it deep to right. That nice ball's got shot. A chance.
3: That's gone.
7: It is gone.
3: Okay.
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9: You celebrate, Tigers. You celebrate, baby. Go do it right there on the field.
0: In sports. Well, looking at the weekend in high school football, we mentioned a tough loss for Tallahassee in the opener, 34-7, the final at Montgomery Academy. They play Wetumpka in the home opener this week. The Indians did win this past week. Looking at some of the scores. They had this one. It was wrong. AHSA has had a little change in the guard with their scoreboard guy. And, Scott Griffin's taking over down there for Ron Ingram. But Ron Ingram's still sending out scores, which is kind of an interesting thing in itself. But anyway, I mean, the last score he sent on the Pike Road, they said these are what we have as of 11:45. It's the wrong score on here. And this happens sometimes. And this is how, rumors start, right? You know what I'm talking about.
1: Yeah.
0: And Enterprise came back and won the football game, but his score was 38-30 Pike Road. So if you went with that one, you were wrong.
1: Oh, so Enterprise did won the game.
0: Enterprise did win, yes. But I just... Hewitt Trustful, I saw their quarterback had a crazy game. He was over 300 yards passing and another 100-plus rushing as they blew out Auburn. Well, they put 56 points on the board at Auburn and won. 56-42. Prattville, a blowout at Niceville, 49-0. That was interesting. I thought that could be a little bit of a challenge. Here's some other scores from Friday night. Some games you might have been... keeping up with, we mentioned Wetumpka. We play this week. Scott Tallahassee here, 19-0. They won at Andalusia. My son's girlfriend, Jack, she's a cheerleader. She said, yeah, it's the first time in 30 years anybody's beaten them there. And I said, wait a minute. I don't think that's right. I said, I remember Catholic going down there and winning a couple of years ago, if my memory serves me right. And sure enough, they had, but their network, they have a little network over there that said it had been 30 years. That's not accurate. But it was a big win. I still say that was a pretty impressive win on the road at Andalusia. They've been really good, but not 30 years ago since they've lost there. And they said also it was their senior night. Who had senior night on the first game of the year? That was weird, if it's accurate again. Russell County. They're not the old Russell County. They've gotten better. Last year was a pretty good year for them. They played BTW, who will be a Tallahassee opponent this year, and beat them 55-7.
1: Wow.
0: Other scores, maybe a few of these you've heard of. We mentioned Elmore County. We get a report from Brian. They didn't have the score. What was the final on that one, Brian?
10: 44-29, they elected.
0: 44-29, Panthers. We'll get a report from him in a moment on that one. We mentioned Realtown winning in a short game. It didn't last long. 27-0 at Beauregard. Daveville beat St. James. It was a pretty easy win. It blew them out. Without further ado, I mean, Catholic beat Eufaula. It was a pretty nice win for them on the road. We had a few Thursday games we'd already touched. All right, BLT, what's your report from this weekend? What time did the game end again in Eclectic?
2: At midnight.
0: After midnight. After midnight, we're going to let it all hang out.
1: Brian,
0: he didn't stay. He left. Because he was calling the scoreboard show, and he said he wasn't there. When did you leave?
2: About 10 o'clock.
0: You got a curfew?
2: No, it was starting light and starting until I left.
0: You didn't want to go back?
2: No.
0: Because when you left, the game was close, wasn't it? Tied at 1 point, 14-all, when one of the, you know, delays. Was that when the delay started, but 14-14?
1: Yeah.
0: And you just left in doubt. Were you confident that they were going to pull this game out when you left the place, not to show your support?
2: They won.
0: Mm. I know they did, but did you feel good about it?
2: Yeah.
0: You did. No, who was it? Kyle's call? Did you have to just go with him because he's the driver?
1: And the thunder rolls and the lightning strikes.
2: He came like that, and I didn't figure it out.
0: Say what?
2: He came my dad and I got the towel, he didn't have time.
0: What? Did you know what he said, Trey?
1: Something about I came to tell us at halftime. What I thought he said.
2: Tyler Payton had 115 rushing yards.
0: Yeah, we know Tyler. Say what now?
2: And he had 115 rushing yards, three touchdowns.
0: Yeah,
2: and 10 tackles.
0: Oh yeah, Tyler Payton's a stud, state championship wrestler. On top of that, we know him very well.
2: This week, I'm going to host the Church of Clay County Volunteers.
0: And your pick will be coming Wednesday on that.
2: Yep.
0: Can't wait. And the thunder rolls and the lightning strikes.
2: The Seahawks got beat again last night.
0: Say what?
1: The Seahawks.
0: Nobody gives a rip about NFL exhibition. Brian, why would you even bring that one up on this show? Come on. You know the rules by now. How many times do we have to tell you we don't talk about exhibition football unless it's something with a tie? Is there a tie to somebody in Alabama-Auburn in this game?
2: No.
0: None.
1: None. And NFL.
0: And it's a game that doesn't even count.
1: Yeah.
0: My gosh. You've been waiting on all this time and all you got's that? You got to have something better than that. Come on. Give me something better than that.
2: Jalen Milroe played, but he didn't get to.
0: Oh, well, there's the tie. There's the tie. Was there something positive about him, though? Did he score? Did he throw a touchdown?
2: He got sacked.
0: Yeah, you shouldn't have brought that one up.
2: Braves won, though. Finally won a game.
0: Yeah. I don't know. I'm kind of still on the old thing about the Braves. Let Graham talk about the Braves. I don't care about it. Not until the playoffs. Too long a season. It's football season. We're on Monday morning quarterbacking time today. We don't need to be talking about baseball. Give me something good. Come on, BLT. I will give you one baseball thing. I'll allow you this. Little League Baseball World Series, the Phoenix City team plays tonight. How about that? Is that good enough for you?
1: Yeah, they beat you
2: tonight.
0: They did win this weekend. They're in elimination time now.
1: Yeah, they beat the California team.
0: Yes.
2: Phoenix City. I hope they win it all.
1: I hope they win it all, too.
0: Yeah, they got some work to do after losing their first game, but it can be done.
1: I don't know if they can win it all. That dude from Japan is about 6'3".
0: Is Japan going to win? I thought it was Curacao or something that was in the – who's going to win in the international side, BLT? You're on top of this stuff.
1: Well, I seen that Japan kid who hit some bombs.
0: You saw it. Wow. I've let you get away with three of them this morning. I'm going to correct him on that.
2: I got Phoenix City.
0: Had a double negative earlier, but I let it slide. Go ahead, BLT. Keep going.
2: Yeah, Phoenix City winning it all.
0: Oh, of course you would. You homer.
2: You think Alabama team will play Japan?
0: You're asking me? I thought you were the prognosticator, Swami of all prognosticators.
2: I got Alabama, United States playing Japan.
0: Okay. Well, BLT, thank you. We'll try to check back in with you later as you do your birthday contest. The one and only BLT. Well, this was fun this weekend. It's over. I'm going to say it. I'll do like Graham. I mentioned him a moment ago. I'm going to call it because I called it. I did. I said they're going to win. It was an easy pick. They set up the schedule. Columbia is the longest losing streak. No longer. Because they put Greensboro on the schedule first game. And Greensboro's no good. And Columbia's a big school. Mm-hmm. No offense to our friends over at Greensboro. But finally, the 101 game losing streak has come to a close. Their coach is Sammy Coates in the locker room. We'll hear a little bit of this. They were going crazy. The kids on the team, how about that? Big win, 41-14, wasn't even close as they celebrated their victory. And can you imagine? It's been like 10 years since they won a football game. They finally took care of business. Congratulations to Columbia.

0: we'll be preaching. Because we got to keep coming. Y'all hear me?
1: Yes, sir.
0: Enjoy this. Enjoy the piss out of it. On Monday, we got to be about our business. Y'all hear me?
1: Yes, sir.
2: We got to finish our business, enjoy it, but we, you know, we're not done yet. I know I've heard that many times. They want to just, you know, let's start a win streak now. Yeah, what does it feel like to win? They finally found out it had been a long time.
3: Man, it's probably some of the those people's grandparents or mom and dad, 10 years, 18. I don't match
2: close
3: up.
2: Enough. I mean, October 16th, 2015 was when they last won a game. 101 straight losses, 10 plus years, and they took care of business again, 41-14.
3: Golly, my mother was alive.
2: Yeah, and that's a lot of things that have happened in 11 years now. But congratulations to Sammy Coates. He's the coach. We know Sammy, former Auburn Tiger. And there was a Tallahassee tie, you know, it was big fans of Kenzie Ray, you know, we remember her. And what a guy. And I'm glad that, they'd been close a couple times last year, just didn't get over the hump.
3: Well, does that give you job security that you broke the 11-year streak?
2: I think he's good for 10 more years, right? I mean, he's done more in the last 10 years, right, in one game.
3: I just don't – I can't imagine how you're that bad that many years that,
2: well,
3: that some
2: – one part of it is they're playing 6A football.
3: Okay.
2: You know, I mean, it's – they don't get chumps. And I wouldn't play them if I were a team that wasn't very good because – I don't want to be a team that broke their streak. You know what I mean? It's probably tough to schedule, even though everybody would want to schedule them to win, you'd think, but not if you're a team that's thinking, oh, wait, like Greensboro, I was surprised they got him on the schedule. But he worked it out. I mean, it's a smaller school. Zachary, yes, sir, there you are. He says, did you get to see it? Yes, of course. 101 losses in a row with Sammy Coates is new. And this is his second year. And again, they had a couple of close calls last year. Good morning, Danny's watching as well. On Facebook, thank you very much. And congratulations, Columbia. The streak is over. You know, and L.A. O'Neill broke a streak at Park Crossing this week. They finally got over the hump against Woodlawn. It had been 22 straight losses for them. Congrats to them, L.A. O'Neill and his O'Neill debut at Park Crossing. Yes!
4: Morning, Michael. Good morning, Trey. It's Terry.
2: Are we going to get a double take on M.R. County coverage today? Because BLT beat you to the punch, Terry.
4: Who is that?
2: Brian Lynn Thornton.
4: Oh, he did.
2: He gave his report on the game.
4: Michael, since I'm retired, I don't usually get up this early, but hey, so I hate Brian. Of course, Brian's retired too, isn't he?
2: He's been retired from Dollar General for how many years now, Trey?
3: Let's see.
2: It's been at least 5 years, I'd say.
3: Yeah, it's been five. I mean, the last time he went over there and, stood out there at that Cameron, you know, flipping him off.
2: Is that what happened? Take his job and shove it?
3: Yeah.
2: The reason why he left, you know the reason, don't you, Terry? This is the truth. He was remember? Do you remember?
4: I've heard you tell that on air. So
2: allergic to cardboard.
4: Yeah.
2: That's the reason he left the job.
4: And actually, you know, come to think of it, I think Brian actually posted on his Facebook page that's what he.
2: Oh, you know he did, because anything he does in his life is posted on Facebook. That's the truth.
3: Well, he went back. He went back and reapplied, but I think the camera thing didn't let him get the job. Me and Shannon Graham took him up there we told him to go up there and dance in front of the camera and, you know, do some stuff and. Well, he finally got out of the car and started dancing around. So I mean, I don't know what went on with him.
4: It sounds like he probably shouldn't have listened to y'all, and maybe he's been employed again. Another story, Michael, from Friday night that I didn't realize was that Crossville had started their football program out, and they've been atrociously horrible, not winning any games either, and they actually won their first one Friday night.
2: I saw that. It's all these streaks come to an end at some point, finally, thank God. It just happened on the same Friday night.
4: Yeah, they had disbanded their football program in 2024 and decided, so it was a couple of years, and decided to start it back, and it looks like they were successful in having a victory.
2: Well, good for them. Yeah, 24-13 over Asbury. That's Trey's neighborhood.
3: Yeah. Mm-hmm.
4: Yeah. Yeah, so I'm tell you what, boy, I've been dragging all weekend. I didn't get home from the ball game Friday night until about 12:30. You have, unfortunately, you have some news that comes out on Friday. I'm working the game. When it starts off, the software that I've been using for 7 or 8 years, I opened it up. Probably should have checked on it earlier. In 7 years, there has never been an update to that software. And I opened it up. It said, you've got a new software. It has been updated to fix bugs.
2: Which one do you use? I'm curious. What is your stat software?
4: I use one. Well, I did use one by iScore.
2: Yeah.
4: iScore Football.
2: We've done that one, yes.
4: Yeah. Well, it locked up, and I couldn't get it to do anything. So I had to do everything by hand, and I've spent all weekend with a new piece of software trying to learn it and getting all my stats up and trying to get it in. I didn't get home until 12:30, then had to go the next day to my son's, and I had some other things planned that day. So I was wore out. I was wore out this weekend. But, glad for the guys. They played hard. Chilton County actually looked pretty good theirself for the first half, and then the second half we just seemed to turn on the jets and played real well, and next thing you know we're up 37-14. Ran the ball real well, and that was the big difference. And came out with a victory. So glad that's happened. Be a lot tougher this week against old Central Clay County. So maybe we can pull something out. But who knows? I heard this is Danny Horn's last year.
2: That's what I hear too.
4: Yeah, and they played against guys. Isn't the coach from? Is it Fife? Isn't he the second as far as with most wins?
2: Yes, Benefield.
4: Now, is Benefield going to retire too?
2: I haven't heard that. It's possible.
4: You hadn't heard that?
2: No, okay. I mean, it's definitely a chance that he could be. They're both getting in there, I would say, the twilight of their careers. But, you talk about a matchup. Now, Brandon Fombe of our crew here, he was there at that game this week, and Fife came back and beat Clay Central. And that's a pretty big
4: one. Now, Fife, are they 4A or
2: no.
4: are they 4A?
2: No.
4: Fife is.
2: I don't think so. 3A? No, I don't think they're 4A. I think they're smaller than that. They are, I'm trying to see on this site. It tells me usually on the AHS-FHS site. They're 2A. They moved up to 3A, last couple of years, obviously with a reclassification. Most schools went down a class. Tallahassee was not among them. We just dropped to the smallest school in 4A. But, Fife is 2A. They're 2A.
4: Yeah, okay. Well,
2: I
4: watched them play for a 2A school. They seem to come up with a lot of talent.
2: Oh, they're amazing. They won this game in overtime, 21-20.
4: Really?
2: It was a classic, yes.
4: Well, that means Clay County will be pretty angry.
2: They're going to be.
4: So who do y'all play?
2: Wetumpka.
4: Oh, no, that'll be a tough one.
2: You better believe it.
4: That'll be a real tough one. Yeah, Wetumpka, I think Bear is doing a pretty decent job with them. Did Stanhope, did they win?
2: They didn't play.
4: Some of the scores I did not see.
2: No, Stanhope didn't play. They opened this week.
4: They opened this week. Looks like Marbury, I don't know what
2: they won.
4: Columbia has. They won. So in our region, and Hopewell they got blown out of the water. So,
2: I don't say this. I don't think that Tallahassee and MR County are in a very tough region. I don't see it. Based on what I see with these teams, I don't know who the favorite is. I have no idea. But, who knows? But if you've got a good team or a decent team, you ought to make the playoffs in this region. Because I think we got some weak, some weak squads in there based on what I saw week one.
4: We do. What, about half of the teams have got, with Elmore County now, or I mean, so far, I mean, half the teams got first-year coaches. Tallahassee does.
2: There's a lot of turnover. You're right. Yeah.
4: Yeah. Beauregard's guy, they run him, for some reason, they run him off after 1 year at, and he was at Wadley and won a couple of championships.
2: Yeah, I'm not sure what's up.
4: He's gone, so I don't know what's happened there.
2: Well, he went to Horseshoe Bend. That's where he is now, but I don't know why you leave Beauregard to go to Horseshoe Bend, so I'm not sure what happened exactly there. So,
4: No, I mean, I don't know what's going on there. No, you're not going to leave Beauregard to go to Horseshoe Bend. I mean, that's, unless something went wrong when he first left. I mean, you know, you get on Facebook and you get some people making comments. You don't know. You really don't know what happened, what went wrong, or why he left. But no, I think Tallahassee and Elmore County are in a position that they could make the playoffs again this year. And I hope they do. I hope it's going to be an interesting year, guys. I'll be glad when it cools off a little bit. It was so stinking hot the other night.
2: It'll be a little cooler this week. It's going to take a while.
4: Hey, listen, here's what I tell you. It's a lot cooler at 12:30 at night than it is at 7 o'clock I got home.
2: So. Sure.
4: So, anyway, well, fellas, I'm going to let y'all go. Good talking to you, and y'all take care, and we'll talk with y'all later.
2: Yes, sir. Thank you, Terry. Appreciate you checking in from Eclectic Panthers with a big win on Friday night. Here's a story out of California. I know we don't generally follow their high school football, but this was a nationwide trending article here that came out this week, and here's a TV clip and an article or story in this case about a football coach who got fired for kicking a football and hitting another player in the groin. Trey can do an analysis of his kicking. Since you were the winner of the punt, pass, and kick competition.
3: Yeah, I want a kick competition.
2: So maybe you can tell us if he's got good form. He said he perfect shot. Listen to this story out of California. Simi Valley.
1: Royal High School's Highlanders football team playing their season opening game hours after the firing of the team's head coach. Adam Brubaker losing his job after this video started circulating on social media. The coach admittedly angry at one of the team members on the practice field when he suddenly kicks a ball.
5: And I kicked the ball and it hit him in the groin area. And I mean, instantly, I felt like I was gonna pass out. Obviously, a great deal of remorse for what happened. It's a one in a million shot.
2: What do you think? And you see the kick. He's kicking him from like, he's like 10 yards from the guy, and he kicked it off the ground and hit him right in the midsection.
3: Was he addressing him?
2: Apparently so. One in a million shot, he said.
3: Well, I'll have to say it's a one in a million shot, but you did what you did, dude.
2: Yeah.
3: I don't think it was firing. I would have reprimanded him unless you're just a bad coach. But, I mean, I've had coaches kick me before.
2: Yeah.
3: I had a coach one time. I was in Babe Ruth, and I was running the base, and he'd run up behind me and kick my leg.
2: Oh, he kicked you?
3: Yeah, and kicked me, and I tripped, and I fell. Tim Timmerman.
2: Tim Timmerman kicked you and made you fall?
3: He didn't do it on purpose.
2: Should they have fired Tim for kicking you?
3: That's long, long time ago.
2: Funny, Tim was at the game the other night.
3: I just got up, threw some dirt at him, said, said an explicit word, walked off.
2: Well, Tim was at the game the other night, of course. He's got a grandson out there in the field, and it was a funny moment when he said this to me at halftime, and I thought about it when I heard it. He's yelling across the stands over there to JoJo Ledbetter about something, and he said, "Hey, JoJo!" And you know what? All you can think of when you hear that is what?
3: Hey, JoJo, get him off the goalpost!
2: Of course, of course. And the reason I had to get him off the goalpost is you. You were the first guy to push somebody up there. You're the guy.
3: Well, I probably deserved it as many times as I stood out in the outfield and went, bam, bam, bam. He got him. That's why we call him Cow Killer.
2: Oh, I think he denies all that, doesn't he?
3: I don't know. He said that John Wilbanks started it, but I've never asked John. Maybe we need to call John and ask John if he just made it up.
2: Yeah, we've talked about that one before.
6: 2 seconds to go. They're trying to tear down the goalpost. Everybody is on the field. 12 Stanhope Elmore players jumped on a Tallahassee Tiger over there. They have police on the sidelines. All right, 2 seconds to go. All we need to do here, they say it's over. It's done. The officials are leaving. The Tallahassee Tigers are in the state playoffs.
3: Let it keep going. I love it. They got no class.
2: Oh, yeah, but there's a longer clip there. But he's kind of starts off, hey, JoJo, go get him off the coping, kind of whining, right? Yeah. And he said, man, you heard that part. And then he's just, the tension's building for him because it continues. And then
3: this is kind of the way it went. Because what happened was, is they got on the goalpost, then they started rocking it.
2: Yeah.
3: And that's where he got, get him off the goalpost, because they're rocking it. Because, possibility that they're going to have to host the thing. But, that was the trend back in the day, was tear down the goalpost.
2: I know. But the funniest part is when he finally just loses it and screams out the window.
6: Don't get off the goalpost! The Tigers are in the state playoffs.
2: Oh, geez.
3: Wow.
2: What a wonderful moment. Thank God we've got that tape. Bobby Parker got us that tape. I had never heard it. I'd heard the myth, but I'd never heard it. And he had a tape that Jack had made the team for the season with the highlights on it.
3: Yeah.
2: Cassette.
3: Mm-hmm.
2: And thanks to him, we have this wonderful moment in history. A little sports news on the college side, college football. Keelan Russell will get the start for Alabama against East Carolina. Alabama's a 28-point favorite. By the way, Auburn is a 7-point favorite against Baylor. I saw these lines out. I think Alabama 28.5, to be exact. Yet, and Keelan Russell's been named the starter. Didn't know if they were going to go there yet, but they did. This past weekend, apparently, naming him the starter over Austin Mack. I expect if Alabama wins by 28.5, that you'll see both quarterbacks if they're comfortably in front. What do you think? I mean, you care to, I don't know if he's the best choice, but I know he is the highest touted quarterback they have on that roster because he was basically the number one pick out of high school, best quarterback out of his class. But will he live up to the hype?
3: I hope he lives up to the hype. That's all I can say. I mean, I'm eager to see how it's going to play out.
2: Yeah.
3: One
2: thing I think that might be a separator for him is that part, that he's, the future's bright for him too. He hasn't played yet really, but that he is more of a kind of a dual threat guy. And I think with Alabama's struggles and you need some guy to get maneuver and be elusive in the pocket, that's a big advantage for him.
3: It
2: considering what Alabama's had this past year, as you saw, it was a struggle. And even going back to Jalen Milroe and his ability to take off and run.
3: Yeah, when those defensive backs turn their back to you and they running down the field and you're running a post route or something and they got to follow it and they leave a 15 or 20 yard buffer out there for you to run up and pick up some yardage. That's always an advantage.
2: Yeah,
3: I mean, I look back to, I hate to say this name, but Cam Newton. Cam Newton was a master of it.
2: Oh, God, yeah.
3: And, Johnny Manziel was a master of it. Just take off running. Johnny was, I think, had better sight down the field than, I used to be screaming at the TV when Johnny Manziel was playing. Did somebody tackle that piece of crap?
2: Can't get him.
3: Yeah.
2: Of Alabama's quarterback over the past decade, who has the best win percentage as a starter? This was an interesting number that came out. I just looked at this the other day. Who has the best win percentage as a starter of Alabama's previous starting quarterbacks?
3: The 2020 year with
2: you're talking about Mac Jones.
3: Yeah.
2: He quarterbacked more than just that season. He did quarterback the end of the year before.
3: You're
2: I'm not saying that's wrong. Is that your answer?
3: Yeah, I'm going to go with him.
2: Yeah, that is correct. He's 16-1 as a starter. He only lost one. Do you know the game he lost?
3: Auburn.
2: Yeah, the end of the 2019 year.
3: That's when the ball went across that guy's back and
2: yep.
3: and run it back 99 yards.
2: Yeah, that was the turning point of the game. That's the reason they lost that game right there, that one play. That's if you want to pick a point. But Mac Jones was 16-1. Who was second best with their win percentage among Alabama quarterbacks over the past decade?
3: I'm trying to think. The Heisman Trophy.
2: Bryce?
3: Bryce.
2: Nope.
3: Well, then Tua Tagovailoa.
2: Nope.
3: Jalen Hurts?
2: Jalen Hurts, 26-2. Tua Tagovailoa, 22-2 would be third. We're talking about win percentages. Jalen Hurts won the most games of these guys. He had 26, as I just mentioned. Next would be Bryce Young, 23-4. Then Jalen Milroe, 21-6, and Ty Simpson, 11-4. So Kalen Russell, the guy, we'll see what he can do. Can he? That's pretty good company right there. Let's be honest. I mean, that's the best run of Alabama quarterbacks they've had in their history. I mean, I know they've had some great quarterbacks, but
3: you can't remember back in the day. You thought, I mean, Jeff Rutledge and Stemmy Sheely, but they weren't NFL quarterbacks. They were wishbone quarterbacks.
2: That's right.
3: Jeff Rutledge went on to be a great backup quarterback for the New York Giants and made millions and millions of dollars being a backup quarterback and had one of the most epic comebacks in NFL history as a backup quarterback.
2: Right.
3: How can I remember all that and I can't remember if I brushed my teeth yesterday or whatever?
2: I know. It's funny how things are stuck in your memory. Trent Seaborn, among the great performances this past week in the week zero, as the AHSA calls it, he's an Alabama commitment. He may be the next great quarterback. Who knows? But he was on fire against Central Phoenix City, 18-27, passing, 4 touchdowns, threw for 331 yards in their victory. And on the first play of the game, offensively, the 64-yard touchdown pass. Trent Seaborn, the next of the Alabama greats, so they say. But Kalen Russell, it's his time now. Jeff Gordon wins the Freedom 250. Anybody pay attention to this? This was a Washington, D.C. street race. Jeff Gordon against guys like Helio Castroneves and Tony Kanaan wins. And it's a couple of 10-lap victory races, race 1 and 2. He won both in the Freedom 250. Has anybody ever seen that kind of that funny reel of Jeff Gordon when he takes that guy, he wants to take a test drive on the car.
7: Classic,
2: that guy's like, pull over.
3: Just pull over right here.
2: Yeah, let me out of this car. It's a classic. All right, we got to hit a break. AP Stedham to talk a little college football next of As We See It. We have it here on Friday nights after high school football on the Scoreboard Show on WTLS. We'll talk to him. BLT has thrown out the early lines from the AHS-FHS already. It says Tallahassee is a 23-point underdog. Now, we were, what they said against Wetumpka this week, 23, we were 27. Is that what we were? I think we were. And they got it exactly right. I believe that's right. I have to go back and double check. So I'm not knocking them. I hope it's not like that. But, you know, they were basically on the money last week. 20% chance of showers. High today of 94, mostly sunny. 20% chance of rain tonight, low 71. Tomorrow, mostly sunny, 94. For the high, chance of rain on Wednesday, 30%, Thursday, 60%, and Friday, game day Friday for the home opener, 60%. 74 degrees.
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10: This is Clint from First Methodist of Tallahassee. In Exodus 33, Moses asked to see God's glory. And God came down and described himself. It's one of the few places in the Bible where God tells us in his own words what he is like. And we might expect God to begin with his power, or that he knows everything, or that he is everywhere at once. All those things are true about God, but that's not where God starts. Instead, God starts with his name and his character. He says that he is compassionate and gracious, slow to anger and overflowing with love and faithfulness. It is like the difference between listing someone's age and actually telling you what they are like. God leads with his heart, and God's heart is better than we hoped. Let's pray. Lord, thank you that you are compassionate, gracious, and slow to anger, and let the truth of your character sink deep into my heart. Amen.
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0: Wake Up Call, WTLS, Score 94, Fun 101, also on Facebook. AP Stedham hosts the show As We See It. You hear it each week during the season. And the season has begun. We heard him Friday night after Tattlesee football on the scoreboard show as we get ready for some college football right around the corner. And AP's getting ready. Morning, AP. Appreciate you being with us today.
1: Hey, good morning, Michael. Thank you for having me. Really appreciate it.
0: Yeah, thank you for what you do. We enjoy the program. I know you're ready for the season. You and I got to talking this weekend a little bit, and you were kind of going over your slate of games you're going to go watch this year in college and the pros. And, boy, you have a, I would say, quite a schedule ahead of you. We'll just kind of look through that with you, and these are the things you'll be talking about with some of the biggest games of the week on your program each Friday night here on WTLS.
1: Oh, yeah, we start off with the SEC, Clemson at LSU and Baton Rouge, the two Tigers, the two Death Valleys, so that'll be an exciting matchup, two coaches trying to, you know, be national title contenders, Dabo Sweeney from Clemson trying to rebound from a 7-win season, and, of course, Lane Kiffin starting anew at LSU, and so that's our first ball game FBS level, and then we'll mosey on up to Detroit and Ann Arbor to see the Oklahoma at Michigan game, and then that same Sunday we'll see the New Orleans Saints play the Detroit Lions.
0: Wow.
1: So we try to do some double headers. We'll be covering half a dozen or so Saints games during the season, and we'll go out of schedule, out of the conference, see USC at Penn State and Ohio State at USC in Los Angeles, and we'll see Mississippi State host Alabama, Alabama at Tennessee, Texas at LSU, Alabama at LSU. Those are some of the games we have on our schedule so far.
0: That's quite a slate. Now, one, you said, you know, the credentialing thing is one thing you got to make sure you can secure. I mean, you're a media member, but sometimes these are hard to get. And then one of the biggest games of the year happens to be the game at Ole Miss with LSU and the return of Lane Kiffin. And you say that's the one game you're kind of having a little bit of a trouble out of the blocks, just making sure you get your pass.
1: Right, yeah. I mean, a lot of people want to be at that ball game, of course.
0: And, it'll be the biggest game of the year right there on paper just because, I mean, everybody wants to see this.
1: Yeah, and they're two good teams, good quarterbacks, the coaches, Lane Kiffin returning. So we know that that's going to be, contested. Lane Kiffin, you know, he went to a rival. I mean, people outside the region, they don't understand that LSU and Ole Miss, they're huge rivals.
0: It's
1: not only that you went to another SEC school, but you went to a rival. So, yeah, we're also going to be at LSU at Tennessee. So that's another game that Lane Kiffin's returned to a former school where, he's not well-liked at the moment.
0: You know, that's you bring up Kiffin. He's the guy that I always enjoy listening to now that Nick Saban's not coaching anymore. But what a matchup of just, you know, you mentioned the two Death Valleys, the personalities of Dabo Swinney and Lane Kiffin in the, you know, very first one.
1: Yeah, they like being near a microphone. They have a lot to say about their teams, about other teams, and college football in general. So just for them to match up the first ball game right out of the blocks, it's a great ball game to cover, I feel. And, you know, Clemson, they've had talent throughout the years. They really underachieved. I mean, they had maybe seven or eight players drafted. So you're wondering what happened. You know, why did they not perform?

0: last year with that NFL-type talent. And then Lane Kiffin, I think his roster is now up to maybe $50 million. And so he's got plenty of players, but it's a mixture of not experienced players on that roster. You know, he's bringing in the transfers, but they do have some young players, though.
1: You mentioned the Oklahoma-Michigan trip to Ann Arbor and then to see the Lions play the very next day. Just kind of take me through what the weekend will be like for you doing that. I mean, you obviously get to go to a place that you say you've never been before, the Big House, and I'm thinking about, well, you made your dinner plans and all that in between. Kind of go through what your itinerary will be for that weekend.
0: Yeah, we'll probably get up there on a Friday and try to scope things out in the Detroit area. Then we'll head over because that game's 11 o'clock Central. So it's
1: that's the big noon kickoff, we'll
0: big noon kick. So we'll be up very, very early for that game. And you know, I've never experienced Ann Arbor. I'm looking forward to the 100,000+. And then Oklahoma and Michigan, the two teams have only met very few times. I think it was 76. They met in Norman. And so I think this is just the third time between those two schools.
1: Played last year, obviously, so,
0: So that'll be an interesting Oklahoma crowd. They like to go on the road and see other schools and colleges, so they're excited to be there as well. So the red of Oklahoma and the May blue and the maize of Michigan. So I'm looking forward to that matchup because Michigan, I think they're going to make a comeback under Kyle Whittingham because he likes to run the football and play defense. He always has good defensive linemen that can attack the quarterback. So I think it was a perfect selection for Michigan as a head coach. I'm really happy for them.
1: Yeah. And they wooed him away from retirement at Utah. He said, I'm going to, going to call it a career. And it's like, well, maybe one more. And, you know, it was kind of tough to turn down. I get that. And I think he's a great coach. So I'm curious to see what he can do as well.
0: Yeah, he's beaten everybody, right, at Utah. He's beaten Michigan, and he's beaten Alabama, too. He's beaten big teams in his career. USC, he's beaten a lot of notable programs in his lifetime. So he's an excellent coach, I think.
1: You got a steak place picked out up there in the Detroit area?
0: Oh, we'll find one. We sure will.
1: Tell me how many miles you'll log this year. You mentioned you're going to USC, to Penn State, you're going, obviously to Michigan. You mentioned some of the SEC stops along the way. I mean, this must be kind of, travel wise. I wonder how weary you get after, about midseason.
0: Yeah, what happens is you wake up and you say, oh, it's Thursday already.
1: Yeah.
0: I have to leave tomorrow or Saturday morning. I have to be on the road. LSU, a lot of times I can drive over that morning because the game's at night, and then I'll swing over to New Orleans because the Saints will be playing the next day. So, but yeah, during the season, I'm always saying, oh my gosh, Thursday's here.
1: Mm-hmm.
0: It just comes up on you so quickly of these ball games. And then we always try to have guests, Michael, that maybe associated with the big games of the week, whether it's in the SEC or nationally or both. That's how we try to position herself with the show and have all these guests on. So it's a lot of fun to speak to people around the country. Sometimes I don't even know them. I never even met them, but I know that they're going to be covering that game. So we try to have that versatility on our show.
1: Well, we get the program Friday nights here, but you got affiliate stations that pick it up throughout the week. But there's another element of your what you're putting out there is social media. You'll put posts up. You got a YouTube channel as well. And you'll just, while you're at these locations, you're putting out material.
0: Yeah, we're putting out the photos before the game and after the game and also the interviews that we conduct for all the college games and the professional games as well. So, yeah, people can check out our channel, AP, as we see it. And we really appreciate the views and, leave comments. We always welcome comments about all the things that we do throughout the year.
1: I know you've covered Alabama in the past, and you heard the news that Keelan Russell will be the starter on the opening day against East Carolina. What do you think about that call?
0: Yeah, there was a couple options there, of course, a pun intended. Austin Mack is the drop-back passer and pocket passer, big, strong, 6'5", 230. And then Keelan Russell, as I was instructed by his mother. His mother came on my show.
1: That's right. I saw the pronunciation guide.
0: Yeah, Keelan. So she told me that when I first was introduced to her, I met her in Atlanta because he was involved with the Maxwell Award on the high school level. So that's when I first met Keelan and his mother in Atlanta. But he's a dual threat, and it'll be exciting to watch him with the ball. Is he going to be in that pocket, or is he going to be quick to run? But I think they chose him for that reason, probably, because he is a dual-threat quarterback. But I think either one would have been a good choice. He's going to get his chance first. But I did ask Kalen DeBoer during the SEC media days about using two quarterbacks. And of course, he didn't want to do that, but he left it open. If something's not right in midseason, he'll make a change.
1: Yeah. With that move, now Alabama's kind of submitted that position. At least, well, you know, I say that because as soon as, you know, he doesn't do well, like you just noted, he could be pulled, and we'll see what both guys bring. I think you're going to get to see both guys, obviously, early. But what do you think? Alabama is where they need to be, with a ranked preseason 11 or 13, depending on the poll, and fifth, sixth, seventh in the league by a lot of people. Is that, and that's just kind of rare ground for them. They haven't been there in a while.
0: Right. Yeah, there's a lot of teams ahead of them, you know, LSU, Ole Miss, and Oklahoma, Georgia, Texas. So it's a very competitive league. You have to slot people, and I mean, that's the way it works out. At this point, they have a new quarterback. They haven't established a run game. You want to see Ryan Coleman Williams revive his career as being an exceptional receiver, which I think he will, because he has such a chip on his shoulder from last year, dropping the ball. And so, but Alabama can make a surge very quickly if they perform well. I mean, because people know that if Alabama looks good the first couple of games, that they're going to be, you know, they'll move up in the polls accordingly, I think, if things work out well for them.
1: Auburn, on the flip side, what do you think is going to happen there? A lot of people think they maybe can get over the hump. It's been a few years since they've had a winning season. You have to go back to Gus Malzahn.
0: Yeah, Byron Brown, he's the key, the quarterback who transferred from South Florida, played a lot of ball games. The number keeps cropping up with me is 42 touchdowns. That's super impressive. The most last year at the FBS level, he had 28 touchdowns thrown and 14 on the ground. So he's coming over with his coaching scholarship. You know.
1: Well, AP, we look forward to hearing you all season long. We do appreciate your time. We'll listen on Friday nights after our high school football coverage, the scoreboard show included, and we look forward to talking to you maybe some more this season. Have a fun season. I know you got a lot in front of you, and we appreciate you again doing it for us here on WTLS.
0: Hey, thank you so much, Michael. Really appreciate it.
1: Okay, we'll talk to you soon. AP Stedham, the show As We See It. Check him out on all the different social media pages. We mentioned you can also get on YouTube. He's on Facebook, Instagram. Of course, right here on the radio on Friday nights after the scoreboard show on WTLS. More coming up as we continue on this Monday morning quarterbacks edition. We've got the birthdays next. Sandra, good morning to you. Hello to Doug watching on Facebook. Thank you.

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1: Don't know it.
0: Don't know it. This is a good song. 1980s. Now, Leanne probably doesn't care for it, but I like it. Do you like it, Leanne?
2: Not really.
0: I figured.
2: That's not my style.
0: Of course not. She doesn't know good music.
2: I don't dislike it, but I just...
0: I believe David Foster is playing the keyboards. I won't tell you any more than that. Y'all got to guess it.

0: He did write it, actually, did David Foster, who did a lot of Chicago stuff and other good music with Barge and Company back in the 1980s. He wrote it. He played the synthesizers on this, keyboards. It is Chaka Khan. That's who's singing. Gotta love it. You like it, BLT?
1: I like it.
0: Thank you. Smash?
1: Smash.
0: Smash. He has to get up there in the high notes here. All right, we move along. It's time for the birthdays, and BLT says, I've got a good one.
1: 30.
0: It's a good list this week. 30 birthdays. I will check off the ones that we don't use. We'll guess on some of them, I hope. All right, you ready to go? Let's do it. Leanne's first, and your first birthday is celebrity of the week.
1: Mike Huckabee.
0: Oh, Mike Huckabee. We used to have a show here on WTLS. Did some things here on WTLS. You remember, Leanne, Huckabee?
2: I do. I'll say he's 82.
0: That's a good guess. He's got to be getting up there. Is he over 82? 80.
1: 71.
0: He's only 71? I would have thought he was older. Okay.
1: Mike Shanahan, the former coach for the Broncos.
0: Mike Shanahan, the former, is this the older Mike? What's the other? Kyle is his son, I guess. I'm trying to think of it. Mike Shanahan would have been when Elway was playing, right? That's Shanahan. Oh, he's got to be getting up there in age himself. 75.
2: 70.
1: 74.
0: 20.
1: Stephen Fry.
0: Actor?
2: Who?
0: Stephen Fry. Name sounds familiar. What was he in?
1: Stephen Fry.
0: Through the fire, whoever
2: comes.
0: She says, don't worry about it. Next.
1: Cal Ripken Jr.
0: Cal Ripken Jr., Leanne, you've heard of him, the baseball player.
2: I have. I'm going to say 65.
0: That's a good guess. That's what I was going to say. So did I go up or down? 64.
1: He's 66.
0: Oh, 2-1. We were all over it.
1: David Gregory, newscaster.
0: David Gregory. Is he like on one of the network news? See, nobody watches network news anymore, so we have to kick him out. He's not like Tom Brokaw or Dan Rather or Peter Jennings. We just don't watch the news anymore. Sorry, Brian.
1: Linda Hogan. She's the ex-wife of Hulk Hogan.
0: I'm going to throw this one out because I heard it. I saw it on a post. She's 67. I saw the post today. I'm not going to cheat. I don't know. It's just one of those things that just landed on my feed. The former wife of the late, great Hulk Hogan.
1: Trandon Chambliss, the quarterback for Ole Miss Rebels.
0: All right, let's see. 21.
2: 20.
1: 24.
0: He's 24. You know, I should have thought about that because I remember he had to get a year of eligibility back, but I would have thought he'd been maybe 22, but not. So he really is getting some age back. I mean, that's 24 years old. Still playing college football.
1: Yeah. She got a birthday tomorrow. Rachel Ray, the cook.
0: Rachel Ray, the cook. And I think you coined that correctly. And as you can turn down your radio, as I mentioned this, Brian, she says, I'm not a chef. I'm a cook. There is a difference. You know this?
2: No, I've never heard her say that.
0: Yeah, she has said this. And I think she's been eating a couple more of those meals lately. But
2: Michael.
0: I'm just kidding around. Mean. I know. I'm just joking. Leanne?
2: 59.
0: 58. Lucky guess. 4-1.
1: Jody Messina, country singer.
0: Jody Messina.
1: California tells California Dennis County.
0: Yeah, what he said. 57.
2: Hold on. 55.
0: I probably went too high.
1: 56.
0: Dog, a split.
1: Tim Burton.
0: Okay, well, let's see. 70, Leanne is up first on this one.
2: 71.
0: 75.
1: 68.
0: Ooh, 4-2.
2: Did he say 58 or 68?
0: 68.
1: Oh. 68.
0: Yeah, but you still get it.
2: I know, I was thinking, golly.
0: Yeah, he's been around. Now, you're talking Robert about Tim, Tim. This is Tim Burton, the producer, one. Right? Yeah. Director or whatever? Yeah.
2: Yeah. Yeah.
0: The one that did Robert the big Ory. Fish.
1: Yeah. Robert Ory from Andalusia, Alabama.
0: Robert Ory played in Alabama. I think 92 was his senior year. That's been, golly, hard to believe, 34 years ago. Am I up? I guess I am.
2: Yes.
0: 56.
2: 57.
0: Oh, hey, 5-2. Pat Rick Fane. Good morning, Pat Rick Fane.
1: Billy Ray Cyrus, Don't Tear My Heart.
0: My achy, breaky heart.
2: 65.
0: Just don't think it understand.
1: B.C. Colin McGuire.
0: Oh, Big C's on the list today. Big C was on the sideline. I think he, he's still doing, is he doing radio or just online? Is he doing that scoreboard thing down there still? I guess he is, isn't he? Okay.
1: Yeah,
0: Big C's a good guy. I think he was the one that got flipped on the sideline in the Sugar Bowl, the manager for Alabama, when they played Penn State. It would have been the 79 season. He was at Alabama then. Big C's getting climbing the ladder in age. I'm going to say, how many years has that been? When was 1980? How many years ago, Brian? 46 years ago. Good gosh. 68.
2: 69.
0: Leanne got it at 6-3. And I did all the hard work on that. See, and she took the credit.
1: Okay, tomorrow. Cornelius Bennett.
0: Cornelius Bennett, Leanne, the great linebacker for Alabama.
2: I'm going to say he is 54.
0: He's older than that. He played in the 86 is when he had the sack of Berline. I think that might have been his senior year. So I'm going to say he's 21 then. So if you do 40 plus, 61 years old.
1: 61.
0: Hey!
1: He got a birthday the 26th of this month. Chris Pine, the actor.
0: Chris Pine. The son of John Pine. You know who John Pine was, don't you?
1: Not really.
0: The Sarge on Chips. He was also Zach Morris's father for a moment. You know, he had several fathers on that show on Saved by the Bell. But this is the son.
2: I'll say 55.
0: Yeah, he would be around that. Golly, is he older or younger than us? 53.
1: 46.
0: All right.
1: 8-3. Jamal Lewis, former Tennessee running back.
0: Nah, not big enough. He was a good back, but not big enough.
1: 47. Here's your one. Melissa McCarthy.
0: She's the funny actor on
2: she is funny.
0: TV. She was on Bridesmaids, right? That's the same one?
2: Uh-huh.
0: Yeah. I'll say she's 57.
2: 56.
1: 56.
0: Well, Leanne's been on it today. 7-4. We got a pretty close matchup here.
1: Kelly Crutchman. She played for Alabama. She won a gold medal in the Olympics. She played at Alabama. Softball player.
0: Nope. Next.
1: 47. Here's your good one.
0: Makoka Kokokin. You know Makoka Kokokin, Leanne?
2: I do.
0: All right. Home Alone, Makoka Kokokin.
2: I'm going to say.
0: Is that the one, Brian? Or is it another McCokey Coke? Who?
1: The same one. But I'm same one.
2: I'm going to say he's 40.
0: It is a tough name to say.
2: 47.
0: Oh, boy. How old would that kid be? 49.
1: 46.
0: Darn. And it is now 8-5.
1: Sarah, C-H-A-L-K-E. She's been in the TV show Roseanne.
0: Not Sarah Gilbert.
1: No.
0: Yeah. Roseanne?
1: Chalk.
0: Chalk. I got, Sarah, yeah, I'm not knowing Sarah. I don't know who Sarah Chalk is. I'm going to throw that one out. Do you know her, Lynn?
2: I'm not sure.
0: We don't know her.
1: Beat me. Jim Thorne. Play for the Cleveland Indians.
0: Jim Thome.
1: Yeah.
2: Pass.
0: Yeah, he was a pretty good player, but.
1: 86.
0: Yeah.
1: Mike Maddox. He's a brother of Greg Maddox.
0: I'm going to throw him out, too. He was a good pitcher, but not near. Obviously, he's not as good as his brother. But
1: 65.
0: Yeah.
1: Darren McFadden.
0: Running back at Arkansas. We're going to throw him out, too. All right. He was a great running
1: 29.
0: Back.
1: 29.
0: Yeah, he was a good running back.
1: Leanna Creel. They say about a bell.
0: What's her name?
1: Leanna Creel.
0: Oh, boy. What did she... Who was she on Saved by the Bell? I should know this because I'm a big fan. For some reason, I'm not getting it. Was she the biker girl at the end? Kind of a Joe Poe, you know,
2: Tori.
0: Joe from, yeah, is that who that was?
1: Tori Scott.
0: Okay. All right. Well, I know
2: who
0: she
2: was. What did
0: you say? Tori Scott. That's
2: it
0: who,
2: was her. Okay.
0: Yeah, she's the one that tried to be Joe from Facts of Life. They always have to bring somebody in like that. You know what I mean?
2: Who goes first? Is it you or me?
0: I don't know.
2: I can't remember now. I guess I'll go. I'll say she's 50.
0: 51.
1: She is 56.
0: She was older than the others. 9 to 5.
1: He got a birthday Friday. Jack Black.
0: Jack Black. School of Rock.
2: He's quite the character.
0: Boy, isn't he?
1: Uh, 56. 55. He is 57. 10 to 5. Daniel Stern, Home Alone.
0: He was also the voice of Wonder Years.
2: Who was he in Home Alone?
0: He's the tall guy. You know, there's Joe Pesci and the other guy.
2: Oh,
0: Daniel Stern.
2: He's the narrator.
0: It's hard to believe that same guy narrated Wonder Years.
2: I
0: still can't pick it up when I hear him talk. I just like, how could he be that?
2: That's crazy.
0: But he is.
2: I did not know that.
0: Yeah.
2: Huh.
0: You go first, Lynn.
2: His voice does not match.
0: No, it doesn't.
2: His look to
0: not,
2: me.
0: Not the sound of
2: the
0: narrator. Yeah.
2: Okay. I'm going to say he is 70.
0: Boy, that's a good one. 68.
1: 69.
0: I started to do that, but didn't want to cut her off at the pass there. I felt kind of guilty about doing that.
1: Billy Boyd. He's an actor in the Lord of the Rings.
0: I don't keep up with the Lord of the Rings, Lynn. I don't know about you if you remember Billy Boyd from that movie or that series of movies. We're going to have to throw him out, BLT. Sorry.
1: Jennifer Coolidge.
0: Oh, she's the one that's the... one from American Pie that does all the commercials now on TV. She was in Legally Blonde, I believe, as well. You know what I'm talking about? Hey, thank you.
2: Oh, I know who you're talking about now.
0: She's kind of spaced out a little bit.
2: Yeah.
0: Kind of funny. Playing it. That's a stick, but she's funny with it.
2: Who goes first?
0: I think I might. Let me say she's 66.
2: 67.
1: 65.
0: 11 to 5.
1: She goes back here Friday. Leanne Rimes, Blue Cattle Call,
0: Blue.
1: One-way ticket.
2: I'm going to say she's 40. Let me think. 48. No, 40. Let's go 49.
0: She was like 13 or 14. I remember when that song came out, and it was like 96. So what I want to go with that, that's been 30 years ago, making her 43 or 44. I'm going to say 44.
1: 44. The last one. Here's your good one. Shania Twain.
2: Shania. I'm going to say she is 60.
0: Feeling all right. Gonna let it all hang.
2: 67.
0: I don't think she's that old. It seems like I keep seeing her stuff on there about the crazy attire she's wearing.
2: Look, she's one of those I liked when she was out, but I just can't do it now.
0: Yeah, that's what people are saying. We saw her in concert. She put on a good show back when she was in her prime. 64.
1: 61.
2: Hmm.
0: Some reason
1: play
0: I thought
1: Billy
0: she was
1: Ray Cyrus.
0: Play some Billy Ray. What song Yankee would we want to play? You want to do the Yankee Breaky song. 13-5 the final. Didn't you win last week, Lance? So I guess I should brag a little bit.
2: Did I win?
0: I thought you did. Let me mention this as a public service before I pull up the Billy Ray song. ALDOT, ALDOT, striping State Road 14 in Tallahassee starting Monday. The Alabama Department of Transportation, ALDOT, will perform roadway striping along SR 14 in Tallahassee starting Monday, August 24th. That's today. We'll work, says it'll take place on the Kent Road to Barnett Boulevard during tank time. Oh, boy. Drivers should expect potential delays and watch for wet paint in the work zone. ALDOT urges motorists to use caution when traveling through the area and stay alert for people and equipment in the work zone.
2: That's the truth.
0: For real-time traffic updates and more, download the Algo traffic app and visit. You can ALGOT. ALGOT. That's it. ALGOTTraffic.com. Where did the G come from? It was ALDOT. Now it's ALGOT.
2: Kudos to those guys who work on the road. That's a dangerous job.
0: You got that right. I mean,
2: because people drive like nuts regardless. And
0: yes, they do.
2: I need to slow down.
0: Is that the ALGOT for ALGO traffic? I guess that's what it is. All right. Would have thought. I guess the dot was taken. Maybe that was it. All right. There it is. Achy, breaky heart. BLT, thank you, sir. Well,
2: thanks,
0: hey, you had a good list today. I get you. We only threw out 10, and they could have, you know, somebody might have known those. We just didn't. You're doing a heck of a job. Thank you, sir.
2: Thank you, Brian.
0: Thank you, Brian. I don't know what we'd do without you. The one and only BLT. Thank you, sir. All right. And by request from BLT, here he is, Billy Ray Cyrus, doing the Achy, breaky. Enjoy the rest of your Monday. Thanks for listening. Music Makers up next.

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1: So in that moment, if her attachment needs are met, she can put on her AirPods, start cleaning the kitchen, and think, man, I love my husband. He works hard. Man, what a great family I have. The sink is overflowing with dishes. What a great life I have.
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1: She can sing worship music to God as she cleans the kitchen. 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
3: where's the exit?
1: No, that's exactly right. Yeah. And so here you have the exact same scenarios, but radically different responses. And so if your spouse is not responding in a way that makes sense to you, you need to start asking the question, not what's the issue that's presenting, what's going on underneath? How does that person feel unseen, unheard, unvalued, unloved? And how can I meet that attachment need? And then we can deal with the issue that's presenting itself.
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11: I'm Rich Thomason in Washington. President Trump says Iran is about to face what he calls economic D-Day with more severe U.S. sanctions kicking in. The president's 50% tariffs on Canadian imports now in effect as Ottawa vows to retaliate. Voters in several states go to the polls tomorrow, casting ballots in primary runoffs, and that includes in South Carolina, where there's a U.S. Senate runoff between Republican Darlene Graham, endorsed by President Trump, and a fellow Republican Ralph Norman. A Trump administration plan to strengthen oversight of mail-in voting advances, even as that issue continues to work its way through the courts. The Hawk Fire bearing down on Reno, Nevada, It has chased tens of thousands from their homes, closed parts of U.S. 395. On Wall Street, Dow futures down 31 points. The Nasdaq futures are off 176. More details, srnnews.com.
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13: 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Actor Chad Michael Murray has a birthday, and a patent for the waffle iron was issued on this day in 1869. 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
20: This is Brandon Fombie, and I have the privilege of pastoring here in my hometown at East Tallahassee Baptist Church. 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

0: frog down the throat there.
1: Good old Ronnie Millsap, huh?
0: Yeah, he did that in a lot higher key. He can sing. Well,
1: yeah, he's good.
0: He gets up there.

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I don't know, but

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Don't cross him, don't boss him, he's wild.

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For this was the horse that his little lost darling had ridden when she was his wife. So don't cross him, don't boss him, he's wild.

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He just didn't seem to care. She followed him out as he saddled his stallion and laughed as he grabbed at the bait. He shot her so quickly

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He's hiding and he's riding with the pain.

0: skip it on in here. We got
1: that Willie.
0: Yeah,
1: the Willie, the Redheaded Stranger or something was the name of that
0: album.
1: Yeah.
0: 78, I think.
1: Is that where the nickname came from, that song?
0: Redheaded Stranger.
1: Yeah, or did he have that before he did that?
0: I don't know. I think it's when the album came. I think it, but I'm not really sure.

0: Joaquin.
1: He did a little different than that.
0: He did that, I guess, when he was busting up.
1: 73,
0: right?
1: I think.
0: Was that right after he and Priscilla?
1: Yeah, it was about that same time they released it.
0: It's pretty close to home.
1: More effect, you know.
0: Yeah, right.
1: Yeah.
0: Well, let's play one more and we'll hit a break if you got one.
1: Okay, I don't have one, but we'll try to fake something here. Let me put these headphones over. When my guitar won't be playing them.

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Without your love, I'd go insane. Those memories

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1: With another ARN News update, I'm Leah Brandon. Four teenagers were injured Friday night in a drive-by shooting at Waffle House in Gadsden. It happened shortly after the Gadsden City football game. The teenage suspect turned himself in over the weekend. Here's Mayor Craig Ford.
2: The individual had turned himself in based on the pressure from our Gadsden Police Department, and I want to thank them for everything they have done. They've done an outstanding job. This case was handled and moved swiftly, and now we'll turn it over to the proper authorities and let justice prevail.
1: All the victims are in stable condition at last report, and Alabama has officially named its starting quarterback. Keylon Russell has won the competition. He'll start the season opener against East Carolina. He beat out senior Austin Mack and will now take over the offense, looking to build on last season's 11-4 record. Alabama opens the season at home Saturday, September 5th. I'm Leah Brandon.
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4: This is a Minute with Paul DeMarco, your quick look at Alabama politics. So a special election this past week for the state's congressional maps is now behind us. With that, both parties have their nominees heading into the fall elections. And while most of the nation's congressional districts have been gerrymandered to favor one party over another, in Alabama, there's one district that will be watched across the country, as it could be the seat that determines whether Republicans or Democrats control the United States House of Representatives. The GOP has a slim margin to hold on to the House speakership, and thus both parties will be pouring money into Alabama's second congressional district that covers Montgomery and the Wiregrass. So as the summer comes to a close, watch now for the campaigns to gear up to battle who will represent Alabama in the nation's capital. This has been a Minute with Paul DeMarco.
5: I'm Nicole Murray with Your Money Now. UPS told CNBC exclusively that the company is investing more than $2 billion into its international healthcare and supply chain businesses. The investments began in 2024 and will continue through 2028. Online fast fashion retailer Shein will pay up to $3.5 billion to selected existing investors to help compensate them for a sharp slide in valuation. Reuters reports that the investors entitled to the payments in cash and extra shares include entities linked to Tiger Global, General Atlantic, Thrive Capital, and more. KPMG Australia, embroiled in a scandal over the misuse of confidential client information, said it will cut about 5% of its workforce, affecting 27 partners and around 360 employees, and warned of difficult market conditions next year. Most of the headcount reduction will take place in its consulting and business services divisions. Futures have dropped as chip stocks slide. That's Your Money Now.
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13: 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It's going to take each of us committing to the work and together cooperating to see that work come to fruition. We're praying knowing that it ultimately depends on God, and yet we work as if it all depends on us. 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

0: One of Jack's favorites, by the way.
1: He likes that. He likes that song. Yeah. I like it too. Yeah. Good song.
2: And I love you so. People ask me how I've lived now. I tell them I don't know. I guess they understand how lonely life has been. But life began again. This is my belief.

0: Yeah, noise in here.
1: Yeah, I hear it.
0: It's this thing, probably.
1: Yeah, it's got a little racket in there.
0: Yeah, no, a lot of racket. There you go. In.
1: That took care of it.
0: That's awful. That's pathetic.
1: Oh, when your music's playing, you can't hear it.
0: Well,
1: but, if it's just us talking,
0: if you listen hard enough, you can. Oh, man.
1: We got time for a couple more here, okay. If you do.

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2: I'm Marcela Sanchez with an AP News Minute. An out-of-control wildfire destroyed homes in northwest Reno, Nevada yesterday. Firefighters were facing shifting winds and authorities urged some 90,000 people to evacuate. Teresa Lenshin was one of those residents.
3: Oh my gosh, I'm still scared to death. It's like, you don't know if the winds are going to shift and it's going to get worse, you know? So you're just kind of, I got all my stuff in my car and in his car, so we're just like, ready to go if we need to go, and just kind of looking at the computer or phones.
2: Officials say the fire was human-caused but did not provide details. Closing arguments are expected this week in the Lindsey Clancy murder trial. U.S. futures are lower as bond market pressure has investors eyeing an annual meeting of top U.S. economic officials at Jackson Hole, Wyoming, later in the week. More on this story at apnews.com. I'm Marcela Sanchez.
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14: On this 1.7 mile track, it's going to be 147 laps around it, around National Archives, Air and Space Museum. Backstretch will be Independence Avenue, around the Native American Museum, 3rd Street, and as you can see here, Pennsylvania Avenue. Anything on what I'm saying right now, Molly.
15: Ah, yes, 147 laps around the, what is that, the Native American Museum and Casino. The casino really is the most popular part of the museum, don't you think, Mike? I think so. The big race, big Indy race in Washington, D.C. Down there, right, you know, we've got monuments in the Capitol. We've got all kinds of fun stuff down there. And my best girl and I, we, of course, drove down there yesterday, parked a couple of blocks from where the race was. They always terrorize everyone, the left, the cross-dressers and the media. You can't go down there. You can't get anywhere near it. You can't stay away, stay away. We got in our car. We drove down about four blocks from the race and parked. It's Sunday, so you can, you know, park without paying on the street. Parked right there. We walked down. My buddy Brian, our buddy Brian from Virginia, he drove in, and he parked at the Willard Hotel right there, overlooking everything. And he had his sons with him, his two teenage sons, with him. And said, hey, let's go to the races. And they just drove down and went to the races. Me and my best girl, we drove a couple miles and parked on the street and then walked. It was a beautiful day. 85 degrees and sunny, very nice. I wore my floppy hat from the Persian Gulf War. You know, the old it's fun. It still works. Keeps the sun off, and very nice. And we went down, and I got to say, we didn't have fancy seats or anything. We didn't have the bleachers. You know, some people are paying $5,000 a ticket to get front row seats for the Indy cars. We didn't do that. I'm just in radio, and we got close enough to see cars zipping, but I had to kind of peek, had to, you know, tilt the head a little to the left, and they put up fences everywhere. It was like North Korea with all the fences just everywhere, and you really couldn't, if you didn't have the million-dollar tickets, you really couldn't get anywhere where you'd have a good vantage point on the race. You couldn't get anywhere near the Capitol building, which would have been a great place to be to watch the race go by, but it was all shut down, clamped down. But we got close enough. You can hear certainly you can hear them. You don't have to be that close to hear the Indy cars racing by, but it's fun and they sound great, of course. And we got close enough to see the vroom, vroom, vroom, vroom, vroom, vroom. It's the truth is that like Indy car racing on roads in a city may not be the best spectator sport because, you know, you blink and like seven cars have gone by because they're going real fast. I don't know if you've heard about this. They're race cars and all that stuff with race car drivers at the wheel. But a lot of fun, and everybody was out having a good time and wearing American flag stuff and 250 celebrating our birthday stuff, and it was great. And ran into our friend Brian and said, what should we do? It's, you know, we're not getting good seats. Although one of his sons found somebody had a wristband, and it apparently fell off. And actually a homeless guy picked up the wristband and gave it to my friend Brian's teenage son. And he said, oh, thanks, and put it around his wrist, and it stuck on his wrist. And then he could walk right into all the restricted areas. It was great. It was wonderful. Recycling, that's good recycling, I think. But we said, hey, wait a minute. And it was very risky. You can't bring in anything to the areas where the expensive seats are and stuff. So said, well, I think there's a sports bar about a block away with a patio and big screen TVs that are outside. Let's go over there. So we went over to this sports bar. And we ran into Brian again with his sons again, and a nice high-top outdoor table with a row of I don't know, five or six big-screen TVs, and they all had the race on, of course, because it's a block away, and all you could hear was the race cars revving. And we sat down, and my best girl and I, we got beers because, you know, now you could have a beer. Couldn't have a beer in the front row. But you get a beer at the sports bar, and that made it good. So the race cars were just roaring two blocks away, and we had these. And I said it was kind of, you know, for no plan at all to just go down there and figure it out as we go along. That was great. And our great friend Jasmine, who is very often on the telephones here, she's not here today, but she was there at the race yesterday and on Saturday. Because she gets invited to everything, and she and it's like, oh, no, you're getting the tickets. You had to enter a lottery and win the lottery, and Jasmine wins the lottery every time she enters the lottery. So it was good. She got she was down there, and we had lots of other plans and commitments, so we couldn't, as is often the case, commit to anything. You know, I've always found that long-term planning is best done in the short term, but that's me. And so we had fun at the IndyCar race in Washington. We had a nice time. And, again, outdoors and sports bar, beers, roaring cars a block away, watching them on television where you might have had a better vantage. And we got some peeks at the IndyCars racing by. But never mind all that because there's a lot of other stuff to talk about, too. the Democrat Party. They're socialists. You know, they love illegal aliens that kill college girls because that's the Democrat Party. Pretty amazing stuff. But we've got stories for you today. Democrat socialists on the march. You know, they're always marching. They're these communists. They love marching, usually wearing hobnail boots and things, and they're goose-stepping along, clicking together. That's pretty much who they are. But a friend of mine in town hall writing, when a tent gets too big, Scott Hoganson wrote it. Talked about him on Friday, as a matter of fact, here on the radio show, lives in Texas. But when a tent gets too big, because the Democrats are waving, oh, we're a big tent party. So we got all these commie, lunatic, racist, illegal alien criminals and, you know, Democrats. It's a big tent of Democrats. So we got that. But can the tent get too big? And is there any example, historical example, of what the Democrats should be doing now? And surprise, surprise, there is a historical example. And it has to do with the Republican Party years ago and Lee Atwater, the late, great Lee Atwater. So I've got that story for you because it's a fun thing. Also, Democrats, they love the jihad and killing the Jews. They're genocidal Jew haters now, the Democrat Party. Even their Jews hate the Jews. It's pretty crazy. But this is the Free Beacon, the Washington Free Beacon, with their exclusive story, Michigan Senate communist terrorist jihadi and Democrat hopeful Abdul al-Sayed blamed the United States for creating terrorism. It's, you know, because people are in pain. And I'm like, I'm going back to the Barbary Pirates and Thomas Jefferson. I guess Thomas Jefferson was creating a lot of pain on the Barbary Pirates. And, you know, maybe it's the problem of we caused the Ottoman Empire to. These people, these communist jihadis, are mentally ill, and they just attack everything and firebomb stuff. They firebomb a lot of stuff, too. Yeah, what happens when people are in pain? That's what's going on. I got to tell you, these people, we got Hassan Piker, and he's back, and he's they're chanting mocking Charlie Kirk chant to the crowd of criminal filth that flocked Hassan Piker, who's a terrorist and a genocidal racist and a Democrat in good standing and an influencer. He's campaigning with Democrats and is the old this guy, I just got to tell you, but where do you hear this? Chanting the Charlie Kirk song, mocking Charlie Kirk's assassination, his murder, his widow, his orphan children, because they're a bloodthirsty lot of ghouls and gargoyles. What do you think is worse, a ghoul or a gargoyle? I don't know. We'll discuss. Chanting the Charlie Kirk thing. And then he's famous for saying that America deserved 9/11, the radical Islamic jihadi mass murder terror attacks of September 11th, 2001. Now the 25th anniversary of that just weeks away now. The 25th anniversary. I remember it well, like it was yesterday. And Hassan Piker, who loves saying America deserved 9/11, he came out and he said, oh, I got a new thing. America didn't deserve 9/11. And the crowd booed him and jeered him because they're America-hating, bloodthirsty goblins. They remarkable things, just extraordinary stuff. These people, I am telling you. Also, I want to update you on crime in Virginia. You know, all the illegal aliens that the Democrats invite in who then murder everybody because Democrats, they're just, they love illegal aliens but hate normal people. And they love murder. But there is Luke Rosiak. Luke Rosiak, who's wonderful covering the news and writing about it. Luke Rosiak points out, we were talking about the illegal aliens murdering people in Fairfax County, Virginia, outside of Washington, D.C., and Luke Rosiak has an update on that, and it turns out that only eight murders in Fairfax County so far this year, there are eight murders, and only two of them are actually Americans. There are eight murders in Fairfax County so far this year. Two of them are Americans, and wait till you hear, and the rest are not. And wait till you hear about these two Americans. They're both Democrats. It's pretty amazing stuff. So I want to share that with you because I was reading it over the weekend and just kind of shaking my head. Boy, if I were a Democrat, I'd quit. I'd quit the Democrat Party because, you know, who would want to be? I'd rather be a member of the Hell's Angels than the Democrat Party. They've got some honor and integrity, but the Democrat Party really doesn't. Speaking of the WNBA, that's the Women's National Basketball Association, you may not be familiar with it because nobody watches. But a couple of people watched recently because of the two kind of stars light that they have in the WNBA, who the Democrats are targeting for lunacy. And this guy's a lot of fun, actually. Enes Kanter Freedom, former NBA basketball player, a professional men's basketball player, who now says he feels like a lady and wants to play in the WNBA. So he wants to play in the WNBA. And he went to a WNBA game just to make fun of them, I think. I mean, what else? Why would you go to a WNBA game if not to make fun of them? But Enes Kanter Freedom went to a WNBA game, and he was kicked out by security because a crazy LGBTQWNBA femme fatale, Natasha Cloud. They're always named for Soviets. Natasha Cloud, and Cloud on maybe she's Moody or something. Cloud, probably not her real name. But Enes Kanter Freedom was cheering when a legitimate female basketball player scored a three-pointer. And this crazy woman, Natasha Cloud, kind of attacked Enes Kanter Freedom. And he stood up, and he's so tall, he was in the NBA, that security came and kicked him out of the place because they're all fascists. That's one of the things about them that you'll discover over time. Also, I'm going to have to check for the update, but Gary, Indiana, you know, there's a song about them. You remember that song? It's what is that from, Michael? It's one of the greats, The Music Man. Yeah, it's The Music Man, Gary, Indiana, you know. Gary, Indiana, Gary, Indiana, Gary. Well, they don't have electricity, and they haven't, maybe they're getting it back now, but they had a power outage. And it lasted for, like 12 days or something, the city of Gary, Indiana. And part of the problem was that the power company people, the electric crews, they came in and Democrats had men come out and shoot at them, shoot at the people repairing the electricity, hitting their vehicles with bullets fired from guns. And that's because the Democrat Party is violent. And a lot of criminals, and Gary, Indiana is all Democrats, and it's 75% black. So what do you hear about this? Because they say, oh, this is another classic example of, what do they call it, Michael? It's environmental racism. That's what the Democrats call it, environmental racism. And I'll explain why that's another Democrat mental illness going forward. Just amazing how pathetic these racists who invented the Confederate States of America are, even in 2026. Just amazing. We've got one break here. Oh, yeah, we're at 888-630-9625. 888-630-9625. The American Federation of Teachers, you know, these people, they've got a serious... lunatics running the place. Randy Weingarten, she's calling for a boycott of Target stores everywhere. You know, Target stores. And this woman, Randy Weingarten of the American Federation of Teachers, she's the boss, wants everyone to boycott Target. I'm trying to figure out what I need to go buy at Target today. Because, well, you'll marvel at the alleged reason why. Hey, SNAP benefits, enrollments are down. The Democrats are angry because they want more crime. There are Democrats crawling around in the sewer system in New York. What are they doing there? 888-630-9625.
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0: I need to clarify something. I was talking about the homicides, murders in Fairfax County, Virginia. Only two of the murderers, eight people murdered, and only two of the murderers are Americans. The other six, not Americans. But Democrats, there are still Democrats. All right, let's go to the telephones. Let's go to Susan calling from the great state of Michigan. Susan, you're on the Chris Plant Show.
1: Good morning, Chris. How are you?
0: Just great, Susan. Are you back in Michigan or are you still here in D.C.?
1: Oh, no, I'm in Michigan.
0: Wow, quick.
1: I'm not far from where you visit, so sometime I can buy you a beer.
0: Excellent. Beautiful South Haven.
1: Yeah, I'm in the Ada. But
0: very nice.
1: Anyway, in my younger years, I worked in downtown Detroit, and I worked at the Renaissance Center in Tower 400 on floor 16, which overlooked the Detroit River. And we used to have Indy races in downtown Detroit, and it was so much fun. I mean, I could sit at my desk, look out the window, and see the cars racing by. And I'd be talking on the phone, and people on the phone, I'm on the 16th floor, but people on the phone would be like, what's that noise? What's going on? And wow. I'd have to explain that, you know, the Indy races were going on. And then at lunch, you know, we could go downtown to Hart Plaza and, you know, watch the cars close up. And that was before, you know, all this security had to be in place. But
0: yeah.
1: It was just a wonderful experience.
0: Well, it is. It's a very cool. The Indy cars are incredibly cool. It's a great American pastime. Of course, in D.C., Democrats just complain about everything, and so they complained about everything. But it was kind of nice, Susan, because that means that they didn't show up down in the mall yesterday for the race, and that makes it much more civilized. And we were noticing it's D.C., a lot of white people, black people, Asian people, and we actually noticed how many black and Asian people yesterday, we weren't there Saturday, but yesterday, were wearing American flag clothing and 250 hats and stuff. Everybody was on Team America, and we were all, you know, smiling at each other and nodding and saying hello and enjoying it. Just great stuff. Well, I'm sorry you couldn't be here for the races in Washington. It was a great location for it, for sure.
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4: With another ARN News update, I'm Leah Brandon. 17 years after a woman disappeared in Coleman County, investigators are taking a new look at the case. Tabitha Franklin vanished in 2009 after getting picked up by someone she knew. Her sister-in-law, Stacy White, says Franklin's three kids have grown and now have children of their own.
5: So, like, for 17 years, we're trying to tell them, you know,

0: pressing on drivers to reconsider that mindset. The study also found most drivers surveyed want more enforcement by police. I'm Leah Brandon.
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4: I'm Nicole Murray with Your Money Now. President Trump this morning posted on Truth Social saying that the U.S. will raise tariffs on imports of cars, trucks, and auto parts from Canada to 50%, and that's starting January 1st of 2027. This follows a breakdown in trade negotiations between the two countries last week. Battery electric vehicle registrations in Europe continued to rise in July, with electric cars accounting for more than one in four new vehicles sold, as strong growth in France and Germany offset weaker demand in some other markets. E-Mobility Europe reports that battery electric vehicle registrations across 16 key European markets rose 13.6% year on year. Canadian Union Unifor said it has reached a tentative agreement with General Motors on behalf of 4,600 members in Ontario. The union said ratification meetings will take place on August 29th and 30th. Stocks are mixed as chip stocks decline. That's Your Money Now.
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Okay, I want to get back to I've got to clarify more the murders in Fairfax County because, you know, Democrats. But before I do, talking about the big Indy car auto race in Washington over the weekend, Saturday and Sunday. Saturday also IROC race in Washington. Cool around, you know, museums and official Washington, the Capitol and the Washington Monument back there and all that good stuff. A great location for it. Everybody had a good time except Democrats, but that's because they've lost the ability to have a good time or a nice time or a pleasant time.

0: time. And you know, it's the old rule that your grandfather probably taught you about Democrats. They're not happy unless they're not happy. Didn't sure your grandfather used to say that? They're not happy unless they're not happy, and that's that certainly speaks to them. All right, let's go. We've got another call on the big race. Let's listen to what I have to say. Let's go to Rob calling from Montgomery County. Oh, Rob, you're on the Chris Plant Show.
1: Hey, Chris. Good morning.
0: Hey, Rob.
1: Thanks for taking my call.
0: You bet.
1: Yeah, I went down. I traveled down to Anne Arundel County to see my sister, and we went to a nice restaurant down there. And it wasn't a sports bar, but it had, you know, multiple TVs with all every kind of sporting event you could imagine. But one event they didn't have on the TV was the race downtown, which is something that's never happened before. And you would think that, you know, it's fairly special. So I don't know. I was going to say something to the people that ran the establishment, but I thought I didn't want to get kicked out accidentally. I wanted to finish my meal.
0: Yeah. Wow. Well, yeah, you'd think it's a local event. It's a first-time ever event. It's the monuments, the Capitol, the Washington Monument, Indy race cars. People are flooding in by the hundreds of millions to Washington, D.C. Actually, I guess about 140,000 or 160,000 additional people came in to the city. Democrats, by the way, are complaining. Last night, Rob, how the businesses in downtown D.C. are suffering because of the race. It's like, yeah, by bringing in another 160,000 people right to downtown D.C., the business are probably suffering. That's what Democrats are. They're all brain damaged, I think, Rob.
1: The opposite of what was actually happening. They were probably enjoying themselves and can actually go in the restaurant and feel a little bit safer.
0: Right, the visitors and the business owners. The business owners have an additional on weekends in D.C. It can be kind of quiet down there in downtown D.C. on weekends. But when you had this race going on, it was anything but sleepy. It was very, very busy. But Democrats, because of their many mental impairments, Rob, were caterwauling, saying it must be bad for the businesses.
1: Bustling.
0: They don't understand like anything at all, do they? Nothing.
1: No, not much. And the other thing I said, oh, by the way, your call screener is very, very pleasant. Real. I don't know. I've never spoken to her before, but she reminded me of the lady that called in from Michigan just now. Very pleasant. Very nice. Just, you know, you like to hear those things on a Monday, you know, nice things and happy things.
0: Well, we're a conservative organization, so we're not maladjusted, malevolent, malignant, malcontents. We're normal people We're happy with our lives and, you know, fighting for a better world. And the left, they're miserable and unhappy. You put them in charge of things, and they want everyone else to be miserable with them.
1: Exactly. One quick thing. Out in Gaithersburg, I go to the Kaiser Health Plan there. Uh-huh. And there's a huge, huge building that serves all of Montgomery County, where you get everyone and his brother that goes there. But anyway, there's a parking lot adjacent to the humongous parking lot at Kaiser and the hotel, and all the Indy tractor trailers were there, all of them. It said McLaren on them, Indy 500.
0: No,
1: beautiful.
0: Kidding.
1: I mean, pristine trucks. Oh, I couldn't believe it. Yeah, it was amazing, I thought. I was hoping that they wouldn't get vandalized while
0: right. You had to have security. You know, you had security for them there.
1: I didn't see anybody. That's what really surprised me. Because I park far away from all the other people that park at that facility because I have a fairly new ride and I want to keep it in as pristine condition as possible. Anyway, thank you for taking the call. And yes, I didn't see any of that event. I don't even know who won, but I thought that was very cool. And of course,
0: an American. Is your new car
1: Trump
0: a Porsche?
1: Oh, no. It's, I have a Honda passport. I really enjoy it. It does
0: you don't want to
1: gasoline, but
0: that's good.
1: Yeah.
0: That's wonderful.
1: Thank you, Chris.
0: Yeah, man, thanks. Yeah, I want to know the name of the place you went where they didn't have the
1: It's called the All-American Steakhouse. It's down in Edgewater.
0: Is that right?
1: And, because I like the place, and I would say some other things about it that I found very unusual, but in a good way. But I think I better refrain from saying anything with you.
0: Yeah,
1: on the
0: whatever
1: show.
0: You like.
1: I'll just stay away from that.
0: I understand. It's very thoughtful of you, considerate of you. See, we're the thoughtful, considerate people, right?
1: So. Yeah, fun people. Everyone was having a good time there, but I just found it odd because I was sitting in a location where I could see multiples of these TVs. Mm-hmm. But, yeah, I think it's great. And since Trump, you know, was the one that kind of, I guess, initiated this thing, yep. You know, the other side, they don't want anything nice or good or, like you said, happy. They don't want people to enjoy themselves. They want everyone to be miserable like they are. So, anyway, thank you so much, Chris, and have a great week.
0: Yeah, thanks, Rob. Yeah, it's, you know, again, your grandfather, misery loves company. And the second part of that is, you know, so do Democrats, because they really embody misery at this point in 2026. They are the misery people. There is no doubt about it. Thank you, Rob. Now, let me go to this, because Democrats don't love much, but they do love murder, and they love illegal aliens. They like crime, and they like crawling in sewers in New York. They've got a lot of things that got them all screwed up. But we've got a crazy, you know how they do love illegal aliens and the American Federation of Teachers with the lunatic over there, Randy Weingarten. I want to get to that one too. And electricity in Gary, Indiana, because a storm knocked out electricity in Gary, Indiana. And when the electric company truck showed up with men to repair the electricity and restore electricity, Democrats sent, it's a 75% black city, Gary, Indiana, and young men came out with guns, physical description to follow, and shot up the vehicles of the electric company repair people so that they fled the scene because they didn't want to be killed. And then the electricity stayed out, and then Democrats, you know, they have no lights. And then Democrats came out and said, well, this is another example of environmental racism. Wrong again, mental people. But let me get to Democrats and crime and all the mayhem and all of that, because Luke Roziak, the wonderful Luke Roziak, he's got a great Twitter account. And over the weekend, he posted, listen to this. Only two of eight murderers in Fairfax County, that's in Virginia outside of Washington, D.C., only two of eight murderers in Fairfax County this year are known to be Americans. They're known to be Americans. One, now listen to this, so six of them are not Americans, and they've murdered a number of people, at least six people, but two of the murderers are Americans. And that's kind of fascinating. Well, what is up with it? Because this is not a border state, it's not a border county, Fairfax County, but listen to this, because Luke Roziak laid it out. Says Abdul Jalla is one an illegal immigrant from Sierra Leone, arrested more than 30 times. But prosecutor, the Democrat George Soros prosecutor in Fairfax County, Stephen Descano, dropped the charges. You know, like 30 times. Let him go. What's the worst that could happen? Which created the circumstances where he murdered a stranger, Stephanie Minter, at a bus stop with a big knife. With a big knife. Because Democrats love illegal aliens, and they love murder. Next one. It's Mizel Lopez Gomez, a Guatemalan illegal alien, who allegedly beat a three-month-old baby to death. He beat the three-month-old baby to death because, you know, those babies, they can be loud and a little bit annoying and all that. So, naturally, as an illegal alien, Miss Ale Lopez Gomez had to beat the baby to death because, you know how they are. So that's your second one. And then Anibal Armando Chavarria. It goes on. Anibal Armando Chavarria Mui. A Guatemalan illegal immigrant who was arrested for stabbing a man to death. Stabbing, you know, I don't know if you noticed, the Latinx may favor stabbing over guns on many occasions. So I got that. And then Alexis Antonio Cederos Campos from El Salvador, the illegal immigrant. I see a trend emerging here, whose alleged murder was censored by Next Door, right? And then Tapa You got, it's Thapa, but I think it's pronounced Tapa. Chatra, Thapa Chatra, whose immigration status is unclear and unknown, and who was killed by police after stabbing three people. Why would that be? Why would that be an issue of any kind? I just don't understand. And that's so you got all of that, and you then have, because you got two Americans who were also in trouble for murder, and this is kind of an amazing story, because the two Americans. This is where it gets a little bit tricky and very democratic, because the first black lieutenant governor in the history of the state of Virginia murdered his wife, and then he murdered himself, because it's a murder-suicide. You may remember him. Justin Fairfax murdered his wife in his multimillion-dollar house. And I remember when the news story broke in this location where wealthy people live, where there aren't often murders, and police were there, said, oh, in this multi-million-dollar house, this big rambling house with, you could put bowling alleys in it, and there was a murder, and police were responding, and then only later did we learn, oh, that's the home of the then former lieutenant governor of the Commonwealth of Virginia, a Democrat, of course, Democrat Justin Fairfax, who murdered his wife, and I think his kids were downstairs or upstairs or something. And they were in the house, and they had two kids, and amazing stuff. And the police were kind of, understandably, tried to be low-key about it, like, well, we're not identifying who the person is yet. But it turned out that it was the lieutenant governor, a Democrat, Justin Fairfax, who made history again. As the first black lieutenant governor of Virginia. And then he made history as being the first lieutenant governor of Virginia to murder his wife and then to murder himself, because, you know, that's he's a Democrat. So that's one of the two murderers in Fairfax County this year. I remember the story well, and I remember, and then the news media downplayed the hell out of it, and you know, TV didn't talk about it. It was a one-sentence reader for anxious anchors and all that stuff. And then the only other murder perpetrated in Fairfax County by an American was a PhD college professor who also murdered his wife. Again, yet there these trends are easy to detect if you're paying attention over time. These people. So he, the lieutenant governor, Justin Fairfax, one of two Americans to commit murders in Fairfax County this year. And then math professor charged after wife killed in Fair Oaks shooting. Fairfax County identified the 60-year-old Chisholm Jamison as the victim. Officers found her with gunshot wounds, plural, at home. In Washington Bryce Road. People know where that is. Police arrested 64-year-old Leland Jamison and the husband, charged him with second-degree murder. Now, he's a retired college professor, and charged with the fatal shooting of his own wife in Fairfax County. Investigators described it as a domestic-related incident. Well, that makes sense. I don't think you have to be Columbo to put those pieces together, do you? Honestly, you know, call in the FBI. That's crazy. So officers called to his house and found his wife. They even give the address here and everything. But she was found dead in the bedroom. Significant loss of blood, what having been shot repeatedly by her husband and everything. And officers said that they spent shell casing found near her body and all of that. 64-year-old Leland Jamison arrested, charged with second-degree murder. So there it is in Fairfax County. They've got it's an immigrant-rich environment. They're culturally rich and racially diverse. And they have had eight homicides Six of them were either illegal aliens or ought to be illegal aliens, immigrants to the United States. And two of them are Democrats. One of them was the lieutenant governor, who's, I mentioned he's the first black lieutenant governor. They had Doug Wilder in Virginia, first black governor long before him. But never mind that. Democrats don't score that. It's the first black dog catcher in Des Moines County is going to be on the front page of the New York Times because they're so ridiculous. But there it is. So we got eight murders in Fairfax County so far this year. Only two of them perpetrated by Americans, both of them by big-time Democrats, say, a PhD college professor who murdered his wife, and, of course, the lawyer and former lieutenant governor, Ivy League, all the best schools, all the good lieutenant governor, and murdered his wife, then he murdered himself, and kids be damned. So that's Fairfax County. I'm thinking, boy, I want to live someplace without Democrats. That's it. I'm moving to Washington, D.C.
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3: All right. Well, a lot of fun stuff on all of that in the big Indy race in Washington yesterday. And a great deal more to get to. Yeah, that's right, electricity in Gary, Indiana. I think those are the only lyrics I know to that song, Gary, Indiana. But I'll see if I can work on that. We've got a lot more to share with you. The time we have, Bill, and this Hassan Piker guy. He should be living in Syria in a free fire zone, I think, and maybe he will be before everything's over. But we'll get to him too. Let's go back to the telephones, Mike. Let's go to Mike calling from Springfield, Virginia. Mike in Springfield, you're on the Chris Plant Show.
4: Hey, Chris, thanks for taking my call. Wife and I were at the race. It was fantastic. Mm-hmm. I didn't realize how much pageantry there was going to be with all the parades, all the services, all the flyovers. It was just wonderful. And then, you know, with the International Race of Champions and Jeff Gordon winning twice. But the thing is, this morning, I happened to look at next door, which I should know better. Somebody said yesterday, what's with all the military flyover stuff? And somebody said, that's the flyover for the race. And some people commented, wow, you know, only negative things to say, waste of taxpayer, dollars. And somebody said, well, you know, people have to train, know how to fly those planes. And there were even worse comments. So I finally chimed. I normally don't. I wrote in, I said, for what it's worth, event, 150,000 people, free to them, celebrating America's 250, and the military keep us free. So I'm sure I'm going to get a lot of stuff, but it was just incredible. It was wonderful.
3: Yeah,
4: and I got a selfie with Brett Baer.
3: Is that right? No kidding. That's fun. So he was in the good seats with you.
4: I don't know. They were all good seats.
3: That's great. Yeah, the B-2 flyover flanked by fighter jets, and B-2 stealth bomber is so cool. And a lot of great flyovers representing, again, as you said, we got helicopters and representing all the military services. Well, the Democrats are fundamentally anti-American, and so they have to be anti-American military, you know.
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5: I'm Marcela Sanchez with an AP News Minute. Iran's foreign ministry spokesperson has warned that Tehran would respond harshly to expanded U.S. sanctions, including measures against countries it sees as cooperating with Washington.
6: Any escalation of this situation will undoubtedly bring about consequences, Ismail Bakhai said at a briefing in Tehran. Our hands are not tied in the face of such aggressive actions. The prospect of expanded sanctions and Iran's threat to respond come after weeks of impasse, with the United States having not yet dislodged Iran's grip on shipping through the Strait of Hormuz. Iranian attacks and threats have severely hampered traffic through the waterway, through which a fifth of the world's traded oil passed before the war started nearly 6 months ago. The country's currency has now also hit a record low, with traders expecting higher prices if tighter sanctions further restrict Iran's export capacity. I'm Lawrence Brooks.
5: And I'm Marcela Sanchez.
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11: 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The 2024 draft tied the 83 class with six quarterbacks taken in the first round. But the 24 class has crushed the 83 group for speed to market and finding its first bust. It took 3 or 4 years for the Chiefs to realize Todd Blackledge, who they took 7th overall back in the day, was a bust. 2 years in, safe to say the Vikings already know what they have in J.J. McCarthy, who can't even beat out Carson Wentz for a backup job. I'm Chris Mack.
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0: The whole point is they're trying to get someone activated enough to come and kill me. Okay? That's it. It is so that it is a lesson. A lesson for all to see and hear. There are certain forces you are not supposed to mess with in society. Okay? You're not supposed to go after corporate interests that hard. You're not supposed to go after Israel that hard.
1: That hard.
0: Your voices should never be heard.
1: Yeah. That's Hassan Piker. He's a terrorist and a communist, anti-American, racist, anti-Semite, who loves genocide. And he's an egomaniac. I would say probably demented egomaniac. Hassan Piker, big Democrat Party influencer, and he's all kinds of things to the Democrat Party. To the world, to humanity, he's a terrorist, and he hates humanity. Especially the Jewish part. You know how these people are. They're all like that. Remarkable stuff. Well, very good and happy Monday to you. Welcome back once again. Hope you watched, had some piece of the big Indy race, Indy car, race cars in Washington, D.C. yesterday. A lot of fun. I don't think Hassan Piker was there because, you know, if it's fun, I think he wants to firebomb it, not to. But we've got this Hassan Piker guy for you today. He's an extraordinary Democrat, he is. And the media, they love him. They want to date him. They want their daughters to date him, too, and their sons, for that matter. Here is the headline today from the Washington Examiner, the wonderful Washington Examiner. The headline is, Hassan Piker called evil. They put evil in quotation marks. After singing, quote, "We are Charlie Kirk," end quote. That's got a song, "We are Charlie," who was assassinated by Democrat suicide attacker. You know, the lunatic Democrats, they're like Al-Qaeda. Just amazing. "We are Charlie Kirk" meme song at a live show. He was doing a live, it's a podcast. Everybody's got a podcast. Left-wing Twitch streamer Hassan Piker faces renewed criticism after appearing to lead a live audience in singing a song associated with online mockery of the late conservative Charlie Kirk. He's late because he was shot and murdered by an assassin, and the Democrats applauded. They couldn't pick Charlie Kirk out of a lineup, couldn't quote him on anything. But the Democrat Party teaches that murder is positive, especially if it's somebody that didn't vote for Joe Biden or for Kamala Harris. The incident occurred during a recent stop on Hassan Piker's, listen to this, Fear and Live. Or is that Fear and Live? It's Fear and Live, Fear and Live. It's his, he's got his Fear ampersand live show. It's Fear and Live. It's like Fear and Loathing in Las Vegas, but unoriginal and just loathsome. Where video circulating online shows him performing the song We Are Charlie Kirk as members of the audience joined in. They're so funny. And that's they were spreading monkeypox at the same time, like it was, you know, herpes at another Democrat party in the hot tub. Piker's podcast co-host also appeared to laugh during the performance. They love murder. They really do. Piker appeared at San Francisco, naturally. San Francisco's Golden Gate Theater. There's nothing golden about it anymore. It's something else altogether. As part of the opening night of the tour's West Coast run. It's a tour. It's Fear and Loathing or something. Alongside fellow hosts Will Neff, right? And QT Cinderella, gotta be a cross-dresser of color there. And Austin Show, these probably not. QT Cinderella, that's QT Cinderella, and Austin Show, along with Will Neff. They're hanging out with Hassan Piker. The song, released shortly after Kirk's assassination in Utah, was written in the style of a Christian power ballad to make it all the more mocking, you know, of Christianity and Christendom and Christians and of murder, because the Democrat Party is a bloodthirsty gang of gargoyles, and has since been widely used online as a meme targeting Charlie Kirk and his supporters. Hassan Piker, addressing a cheering crowd, led the audience in a chant referencing Charlie Kirk, singing, "We're Charlie Kirk and we carry the flame. We'll fight for the gospel. We'll honor his name." All right. Listen, because this is what these guys do. He was heard remarking that the moment felt like one of the most surreal of his life. That's find another one somewhere down the line. Now let's go to, because this is the Democrat Party and it's what they do, let's go to the Socialismos and soundbite number one. Here is Hassan Piker. This is in Portland, because he goes from place to place doing the same thing. He did the same thing at San Francisco's Golden Gate Theater because, you know, San Francisco, open your golden gates and fill in your own lyrics after that. Hassan Piker in Portland, wherever he goes, he's on tour mocking. I actually thought about this yesterday. I was gonna come in and say, I've got some important news. Barack Obama was just shot by a sniper and killed on the back porch of his $20 million oceanfront, estate. And it's very sad, but we're going to make fun of it for the rest of the day. Now, just to point out that these guys, the Hassan Pikers, in good with the media, in good with the Democrats. I know that's repetitive and redundant and unnecessarily duplicative. But here's Hassan Piker in Portland this time, mocking the assassinated Charlie Kirk because murder is fun.
2: Afraid to die.
1: And then he was shot by a sniper's bullet. Charlie Kirk, yay! That Martin Luther King assassination. Let me tell you, do you know the best joke about the Martin Luther King assassination? Because there are so many of them that, and the mocking song about Martin Luther King assassination, who was assassinated by a Democrat Party presidential campaign volunteer, right? James Earl Ray and all that stuff, volunteer for the lifelong Democrat, governor, racist, segregationist George Wallace, and then he went and killed Martin Luther King. There are no jokes about Martin Luther King's assassination. There are no mock songs about Martin Luther King's assassination. But the filthy, murderous, bloodthirsty left, well, they love this sort of thing. And here's Hassan, and the crowd, listen to the crowd. Honestly, you don't think about theater fires and things like that, but here he is, Hassan Piker. He is, again, addressing the crowd of ghouls, many of whom are cross-dressers and have monkeypox. But here he is in Portland again. He's famous for saying again and again, Hassan Piker, that the United States of America deserved 9/11, at September 11th, 2001, thousands of Americans killed. Also, I learned something on, I think it was the ABC World News program last night, I think that's right, that they have yesterday by DNA identified one more person from the World Trade Center that was killed by the Muslims on September 11th of 2001, hijacking planes, slashing throats, crashing the planes into the towers, right? And the Democrats are now on the side of Al-Qaeda, they really are, and Hassan Piker certainly is. But I learned something at ABC that a full 40% of the Americans killed on September 11th have still not been positively identified because, the buildings collapsed and there are very big buildings and crushed, not a lot left of human beings. 40%, and what was the, well over 1,000 people murdered by the Muslim terrorists like Hassan Piker, Hassan Piker's friends. Have still not been identified 25 years later. Isn't that wild? So 40% of the families of, 9/11 families of people murdered by the terrorists have still not been positively identified. Now, you know, if your brother was there in the building and you haven't heard from him in 25 years, but still no positive ID on 40% of the people murdered on that day 25 years ago. Now, here's Hassan Piker, again, who is famous for being pro-terrorist and anti-American and pro-murder and pro-assassination, and a Democrat who campaigns with Democrats running for high office. Remarkable. But here he is telling the audience, all right, I've changed my mind. Okay, America didn't deserve 9/11. And the crowd boos and jeers him because they all believe that America did deserve September 11th, 25 years ago. Here's Hassan Piker.
3: America, it does not deserve 9/11. That's my new thing now.
4: He's rehabbing his image, which is why.
1: Okay, America does not deserve 9/11. That's my new thing, he says. That's my new thing. That America doesn't deserve 9/11 anymore. And the crowd jeered and booed because they are, you know, they're Democrats, I think, is what they are. Just amazing. Mm-mm-mm. Now, they did the, I've got another soundbite, two soundbites for you. Hassan Piker, he apparently is singing the Charlie Kirk song, and nobody's firebombed his parents' house. But the where is his parents' house in Syria? Where is filthy people? Where are these people that spawned this disease? But listen to this. Here's Hassan Piker, because he apparently has been criticized for singing the Charlie Kirk song, and now he wants to infuriate. This is the party of creating civil war everywhere they go. The left brings war and civil war and conflict in every country where they secure enough power, then the killings begin. Here's Hassan Piker. Oh, no, there's been backlash because I was mocking the assassination of Charlie Kirk and of course, Erica Kirk, the widow with the two children. The Democrats love death and murder. Here's Hassan Piker again.
0: I'm more respectful to Charlie Kirk than Erica Kirk is. I'm more respectful to Charlie Kirk than virtually every Republican out there who has tried to fill his shoes, you know what I mean? Yeah, these guys are all grifters. It's so funny that,
1: hey, there's that grifters word again.
0: Conservatives are like, how dare you guys sing We Are Charlie Kirk at a rally?
1: Yeah, so we're going to mock you. And it reminds me of the rape tents they set up at the Occupy Wall Street gatherings, because there are so many sexual assaults that they made it official. They said, yeah, and he's more respectful of Charlie Kirk than the widow, Erica Kirk, is. This guy is a criminal. He's going to, if he had a wife, I think he'd murder her. Hassan Piker, you know, like the Democrats in Fairfax, Virginia. Yeah, you're more respectful of Charlie Kirk than Erica Kirk is respectful of her late husband, her assassinated husband. And this is him showing how respectful he is, because Democrats use words, but they don't know what the words mean. Like, he used the word I'm, and I don't think he knows what that means. It refers to him. More respectful. He doesn't know what the word respectful means than Erica Kirk is, while he is mocking before a live audience that actually the mental illness is so rampant that this miscreant criminal fills an auditorium or a theater with like-minded, I'm using the term advisedly, like-minded individuals who are also bloodthirsty ghouls. Charlie Kirk, who was called out for his vulgarity, and so I'm more respectful of Charlie Kirk than Erica Kirk is. That's his. She should sue him for, he's also another rich kid. You know, all these commie candy asses are all rich kids with their baby daddies buying $1 million places in New York and all that stuff. But here is, once again, Hassan Piker.
0: You're pearl clutching because this isn't like belittling Charlie Kirk's assassination
1: Right.
0: Mocking Charlie Kirk's assassination or celebrating Charlie Kirk's assassination.
1: Right.
0: This is, carrying the flame. Republicans hate when, you know, people When people give back like a fraction of the energy that they put out.
1: The opposite of the truth, 100% the opposite of the truth. These guys have been smearing, slandering, maligning, and laughing at the murder of people for so long that finally normal people had to start responding a little bit in kind, but only a little bit. This guy ought to be gassed, you know, like the gas chair, maybe the electric chair. I know, we'll wait for him to murder people, but it shouldn't take long. Yeah, that's it. And this, again, this guy is a senior Democrat and a media figure, thanks to network news organizations and cable TV or news organizations. Remarkable stuff. Yeah, that's your Democrat Party. I got a lot more of these people. I even got the Reverend Al Sharpton. I got Reverend Al Sharpton because he's with this commie in Florida, Angie Nixon. No relation.
5: 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I'm saying it.
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1: Media figure, a journalist who doesn't speak English real good, and the Democrats love him. He's a racist and an anti-Semite. He started those Crown Heights riots where Democrats murdered a guy for being Jewish. That was years ago. And Tawana Brawley, naturally, NBC says, I smell a journalist. He had this lunatic woman on that Angie Nixon, who is a socialist running for high office in the state of Florida. And I've got the Reverend Al Charlton talking to this woman, Angie Nixon. I need to hit pause for a second because I have several sound bites, the back and forth, and they lie so much. The question is a lie. Al Charlton is trying to form a question. He's not very good at thinking. So in his effort to form a question, he stumbled all over the place, might have invented a couple of words at the end of his rambling. It's difficult to imagine what the question was meant to be. And then Angie Nixon came on, no relation to Richard Nixon, came on and she lied. She lied immediately. And it was just like another lie that Abdul El-Sayed told last week that I shared with you. And where do you hear this? If these people are talking, they are lying. Just amazing. This is a big trouble. Kamala Harris staffer was on Meet the Press on Sunday. Remarkable stuff here. Wait till you hear this, because, you know, black voters and Democrats and all this. I've got a crazy moment about Telefrico. You know, Telefrico. How's he doing with black voters in Texas? Because it's getting weird out there.
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24: With another ARN News update, I'm Leah Brandon. Four teenagers were injured Friday night in a drive-by shooting at Waffle House in Gadsden. It happened shortly after the Gadsden City football game. The teenage suspect turned himself in over the weekend. Here's Mayor Craig Ford.
25: The individual had turned himself in based on the pressure from our Gadsden Police Department, and I want to thank them for everything they have done. They've done an outstanding job. This case was handled and moved swiftly, and now we'll turn it over to the proper authorities and let justice prevail.
24: All the victims are in stable condition at last report, and Alabama has officially named its starting quarterback. Keelon Russell has won the competition. He'll start the season opener against East Carolina. He beat out senior Austin Mack and will now take over the offense, looking to build on last season's 11-4 record. Alabama opens the season at home Saturday, September 5th. I'm Leah Brandon. And you're up to date around the world, around your state. This is the Alabama Radio Network.
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3: I'm Dan Loney with Your Money Now. A settlement meeting between Paramount and California Attorney General Rob Bonta has been canceled for today. Bonta says there is a lack of good faith. The meeting was seen as a way to settle the differences between the two sides so that the merger with Warner Brothers Discovery could move forward. Reports say that Bonta was going to ask Paramount to divest some of its cable channels and keep its movie studio separate from Warner Brothers in order to give the go-ahead. UPS has said it's investing $2 billion into several of its segments. The money will go into international healthcare and supply chain solutions. According to the interview with CNBC, the process started in 2024 and will continue through 2028. Wall Street is mixed at the moment, in part due to a pullback by chip stocks. The Dow Industrial Average is up by 0.1%. The NASDAQ is down more than 150 points. Oil prices are pushing lower. West Texas crude down 2.5% at $85 a barrel. That's Your Money Now.
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We got a story for you out of the Washington Post today, too. They have a Charlie Kirk-hating racist woman who was an opinion writer there, and she was fired about a year ago because of what she said about Charlie Kirk, because they're a hate-filled bunch. But now a court has ordered the Washington Post to hire her back and give her back pay because they love death. They're on the side of everything bad. If it's bad, the left loves it. Let's go back to where we were in the audio sound bites here. I was talking about the Reverend Al Charlton. I looked up how much money does NBC News pay the Reverend Al Charlton, and it's all over the place, but it starts at $500,000, and it goes up to $5 million. So I think they don't really know how much NBC pays him. But here's the Reverend Al Charlton of Tawana Brawley fame and the Crown Heights. And

0: anti-Semitic riots, which led to the murder of a Jewish man for being Jewish. The Reverend Al Sharpton is a miscreant of the First Order. It's the only thing of which he is a member of the First Order. But here's the Reverend Al Sharpton with Angie Nixon, who is a commie Schweinhund Democrat running for high office in the state of Florida. She won her Democrat primary. And here's the Reverend Al Sharpton, who's a racist, talking to Angie Nixon, who's a racist, about those terrible, awful Republicans and all that. And listen to the Al Sharpton try to form a question, a simple question. At the end, it's about 40 seconds, and he's incoherent, and he's rambling, and he uses a couple of words that may or may not be words. And then at the end, it's kind of up to you to try to figure out what question he was trying to ask, the Reverend Al Sharpton.
1: Now, you're a Democratic Socialist who just won a red state's Democratic Senate primary, one of the several dominated by narratives of moderates versus progressives this year. We've seen where your moderate primary opponent immediately threw his support behind your following, behind you following last week. We've also seen some reports of friction between your campaign and state Democrats who fear your political affiliation gives Republicans a line of attack. Now that you are the nominee, are you getting the support you need?
0: That's a great question. So are the Democrats supporting you? I think the question was, is the Democrat Party supporting you? You're a communist and you're a socialist and you're a racist. But she smiles. This is key this year for Democrats. They put up Lenin himself. And if he smiles at the podium, then the Democrats applaud and say, oh, look, he's got nice, like Zoran Kwame Mamdani in New York. Oh, he's got such a nice smile. And, they're firebombing synagogues, but never mind that. So here is the Democrats' pick to be in the United States Senate in the great state of Florida. Here is Angie Nixon trying to decipher Al Sharpton's question and respond to whatever that question might have been.
2: You know, we're getting support from a lot of people. We always can use more. And I'm just letting folks know, you know, I recently joined DSA. We actually had Republicans and independents that crossed over in the primary to vote for me the primary. Since we are a closed primary state, they're volunteering on our campaign and they're making donations.
0: Yeah, Republicans are volunteering for the socialists and voting for her because that's not happening, and she's making it up, and she's lying, but she's smiling. So that's good. And also, this Michael Pierce and I were listening to this morning, and it reminded us of a soundbite we played last week of Abdul El-Sayed, who's also running for the Senate. He's in Michigan, and he's a communist also, and he was on with some other leftist, and listen to the whopper of a lie that he told. Now, again, Angie Nixon just said, oh, yeah, Republicans and independents, they're voting for me. They're even volunteering for me because, you know, I said I'd give them free stuff. And these Republicans, they want the communists to give them free stuff. And here is Abdul El-Sayed, and she said, yeah, Republicans are voting for me and they're volunteering for me. Here is Abdul El-Sayed, jihadi, Michigan.
3: When I go to up and down the state, there is not a place I stop where people don't tell me, look, I voted for Donald Trump 3 times, and I'm voting for you, and that's because you really want to give me health care.
0: Yeah, there you go. Now, he is a lion sack of Judea. There is not everywhere he goes, every place he stops, up and down the state of Michigan, people are rushing up to him and saying, hey, I voted for Trump 3 times, but I'm voting for you because you want to give me free health care. That's what's happening. And if you can show me one person that has done that, then I got to tell you, these people, if their lips are moving, they're lying. Let's go back to Angie Nixon, who said, oh, yeah, everywhere she goes, Republicans said they're voting for her and volunteering for her and supporting her. Right. Yeah. And I got 3 million votes in the primary in Florida, too, except I wasn't on the ballot anywhere. Here is Angie Nixon.
2: I have a proven track record of actually fighting against authoritarian governments. And so people should not let my my recent affiliation with DSA sway them in any way or scare them at all. I have always been about fighting against bigotry and fighting just for hardworking people. I think it's the time, I know it's the time to send a bold, unapologetic fighter to Washington, D.C. to really stand up against Donald Trump.
0: Yeah, and the Reverend Al Sharpton is mumbling and murmuring there. And she said she has a long history of fighting against authoritarian regimes. In like Tallahassee, the city hall? What are you talking about? Are you really originally from Ouagadougou, where you were fighting against authoritarian regimes in Burkina Faso? If you're old enough, in Upper Volta, might have been in Upper Volta, she's got a long history of fighting against authoritarian regimes, and she's referring, of course, to Trump derangement syndrome there. She's got a long history of fighting against authoritarian regimes, and Republicans are voting for her all over Florida, just like with Abdul El-Sayed, where everywhere he goes, swarms of three-time Trump voters are telling him that they're voting for him because they want somebody else to pay for health care insurance. But I thought you guys fixed it with Obamacare already. It was already fixed. You guys saved the day with Obamacare. I remember you were so proud of Obamacare. Angie Nixon, who smiles and lies about everything. It's like, if you met her at a bar, it'd have to be after 2 a.m. Here's Angie Nixon.
4: We're black. They gonna profile us too. They can't tell the difference between an African American or a black American that is a descendant of slaves here in this country or someone from Jamaica or Nigeria. Mm-hmm. Like they are going to racially profile us. Are going to escalate things and they are going to shoot and kill us.
0: That's right. ICE, Immigration Customs Enforcement, are going to profile black Americans and going to shoot them and kill them. She spent a lot of time fighting authoritarian regimes in her fantasies, maybe online or something like that. Maybe she's got one of those video game things with a little rifle. I don't know. But there she is. Well, I'm black, and we're all black. And being black, ICE is profiling us, and they're going to shoot and kill us. That's what ICE is, because racial profiling, and there are only white people in America, so any people that are not white, ICE is going to shoot and kill. These people are very severely disturbed people, and the Democrats are trying to put them all in the United States Senate because, tiny brains think alike, I think is, as a black, I almost want to make that my ringtone. I want to play that over and over again on the radio. So, wait a minute. At the end of that soundbite, what she said that ICE, they're profiling black people because some black people are from Jamaica and some are from Burkina Faso, from Ouagadougou. And so ICE is going to make mistakes everywhere they go because they're only 19 years old and they don't have any training. I heard other Democrats saying that ICE agents are 19 years old and they don't have any training, so they're going around shooting people. It's actually Democrats racing their cars at federal law enforcement and trying to run them over and bringing loaded pistols to the protests. And just in Michigan alone, in Minnesota alone, isn't that amazing? So as she says that they're going to profile us and they're going to be shooting and killing us.
4: They are going to escalate things and they are going to shoot and kill us.
0: That's right. That's ICE, federal law enforcement. So then, but you love the federal government. You want the federal government to do everything for you. And then you'd think that the same people that you worship and want to provide everything to you and everyone else, that they're so out of control that they're going to mistake you for illegal aliens and shoot and kill you, not while you're racing your car at them and trying to run them over. And this is... this is the mainstream of the Democrat Party. She is the Democrats' nominee for the United States Senate in the state of Florida. Can I just say, these people are very, very unwell people. They're They're sick people. I am telling you. Man, oh, Manischewitz. Just extraordinary, extraordinary stuff. These guys. Yeah, I've got a lot to get to. I do want to get to this Washington Post story because this is ridiculous. A woman named Karen Atiyah. Karen Atiyah, nobody knows who she is because she was, a columnist at the Washington Post. She's a woman of color, a WOC, so she better look out for ICE because ICE, Immigration Customs Enforcement, probably going to profile her and shoot her and kill her, according to the Democrats' pick for the Senate in Florida. But here is the Karen Atiyah, A-T-T-I-A-H. She was fired by the Washington Post about a year ago, where she was a columnist, and she was like a boss columnist, too. She's the one at the Washington Post that said when it's quitting time. And here's the Newsweek magazine rushing to her defense. Now, what happened was she was fired a year ago because she went on social media and said all kinds of nasty things about Charlie Kirk the day that he was assassinated, the day that he was murdered, and accused him of all kinds of things, some of which were fake. But she checked him on the Internet, so it's okay. And then a court ruled that the Washington Post has to hire her back, rehire her, and give her all her back pay. Now, Newsweek magazine, which is no great shakes, has the headline, "What Karen Atiyah Said on Charlie Kirk as Washington Post Ordered to Rehire Her." This is today's story in the Newsweek magazine. Used to be a news magazine. And they write, Ellie Cook types for the Democrat Party. She writes, "The Washington Post has been ordered by who? To rehire fired opinion columnist Karen Atiyah and compensate her with back pay nearly a year after she was dismissed over social media posts related to the assassination of conservative activist Charlie Kirk. Atiyah was axed as global opinions editor by the Washington Post over comments on September 10th, the day Charlie Kirk was fatally shot at a college campus in Utah by a crazy Democrat, loathsome, murderous Democrat, and a separate shooting in Colorado, which injured two and left the teenage shooter dead from a self-inflicted gunshot wound, having nothing to do with anything, nothing to do with what we're talking about. Private arbitrator, they got a private arbitrator, Sarah Miller Espinoza, said in a Thursday decision, listen to this, she's a private arbitrator, that the Washington Post, quote, failed to establish the grievant engaged in gross misconduct. Yeah, go back and check your words and get back to me. Atiyah's termination letter, dated September 11th and shared by the writer on September 16th, said she was fired for gross misconduct following social media comments regarding the death of Charlie Kirk, which, quote, violate the Post's social media policies, harm the integrity of our organization, and potentially endanger the physical safety of our staff. End quote. The letter highlighted two blue sky, I like to think Vince Colonnese likes to call it blue ski, two blue ski posts on September 10th, the day that Kirk was assassinated, when she wrote, listen, and here's what Karen Atiyah wrote on her social media. She's the lead international columnist editor at the Washington Post. She wrote, "Part of what keeps America so violent is Democrats. Part of what keeps America so violent is the insistence that people perform care, empty goodness, and absolution for white men, racist, who espouse hatred and violence." I'm sorry, Charlie Kirk espoused violence and hatred, That's completely false. That's Karen Atiyah, she wrote on September 10th, the day that Charlie Kirk was assassinated by a sniper with a rifle. And then she wrote, "Refusing to tear my clothes and smear ashes on my face in performative mourning." Now, that's a mockery of the Jewish people, of people rending. It's rending. And you tear your own clothes and soil yourself because you're mourning. It shows you're mourning. "Refusing to tear my clothes and smear ashes on my face in performative mourning." Now, again, mocking Jews. "For a white man," she doesn't capitalize white either, but she capitalizes black because she's a racist, right? So in performative mourning for a white man that espouses violence, which he never did, not the same as violence. So her attacking him is not the same as violence, but his speech, which didn't espouse violence, is apparently enough to get him shot, and she's okay with that. She's just a lefty, all right? That's she's a typical Democrat. So in another post, Tia attributed, quote, she wrote, listen to this, black women, and this is what she's saying, that Charlie Kirk wrote this. Okay, now well, listen to this. So the Newsweek magazine writes, in another, Atiyah attributed, quote, black women do not have the brain processing power to be taken seriously. You have to go steal a white person's slot. See, and that's, she says, Charlie Kirk said that, right? A week later, she wrote, hey, everyone, in the heat of things, I originally saw this, quote, in a piece in The Nation, left-wing rag, and their quote has since been updated to specify that it was specifically about Joy Reid, Michelle Obama, etc. She says, etc. She's still not quoting him accurately. But Charlie Kirk, clearly anti-black statements speak for themselves, she said, all right? And she provided a link to a Guardian article headline, Charlie Kirk in his own words. And so she's taking secondhand quotes from unreliable outfits, misquoting him. And then she was fired, but now she has been ordered to be rehired. Doesn't matter how wrong what she said was. Rehire her and give her back pay, because Democrats, they love to hate. There's one thing is for sure. The one thing they love is hate.
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0: 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I've been surfing here since I was a kid. Now, seeing my grandson out on the water, it means everything to me. Watching him and taking in the blue waves, the sea breeze, the blurry horizon?
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10: If you go down the list of many of the problems that exist in this world today, it may not be the primary reason, but it's got to be in the top two or three. Money usually plays a role. And that's why we are where we are in college athletics. I will not play for you unless you pay me first. That's kind of sick. If you're a first round draft pick and you've proven yourself, that's one thing. But a lot of these guys haven't played a down, in this case, football. Hadn't played a second of basketball, hadn't played an inning of baseball. I'll stay away from hockey. They have an opportunity to do something special. You play for the Georgia Bulldogs. You got a chance to win a national championship. Coach, I'm leaving. I don't care. You play for UConn. Nah. It's sad. It's really sad.
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11: I've got an amazing story here. Iran putting a bounty on the head of Barron Trump to assassinate Barron Trump. $10 million bounty because, you know, they're terrorists. And in the meantime, I want to get to that in a minute. Let's go to Teresa calling from the great state of Florida. Teresa, you're on the Chris Plant Show.
12: Good morning, sir. How are you today?
11: Just wonderful. Thank you.
12: Excellent. My point is, in Florida, we didn't vote for Vindman. We take very, very highly to people who lie.
11: Mm-hmm.
12: And so he wasn't voted for because we just didn't. No one wants him. Well,
11: yeah.
12: No one wants her either. So right. My question to her would be, if you're in the DSA and they plainly tell you that they want to.
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13: Good morning. I'm Ed Donahue with an AP News Minute. President Trump's 50% tariffs on scores of Canadian imports kicked in Saturday. Ontario Premier Doug Ford tells the AP Ronald Reagan would be throwing up over the president's trade policies and threatened to cut off electricity and critical minerals to the U.S. if this trade fight worsens. Ford says Reagan, whose portrait sits near President Trump's desk, would be disgusted by the current president. Jameson Greer is U.S. trade representative.
14: For the U.S. small business, for the U.S. manufacturer, for the U.S. worker, you know, this is a way for us actually to try to get wine and spirits back on the shelves in Canada. It's a way to make sure that our small dairy farmers who have had very limited access into Canada for a long time. So we're actually worried about our small businesses to make sure they get the kind of access they need.
13: President Trump is threatening 50% tariffs on Canadian automobiles, car parts, and steel starting January 1st as the trade rift with Canada deepens. I'm Ed Donahue.
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28: Talking about the debate, let's talk about the DSA platform. It calls for, in part, replacing the president and Supreme Court with an executive and judiciary chosen by and subordinate to Congress, and, quote, to abolish the Senate, the chamber, of course, in which you serve. Do those ideas go too far for you?
29: Yes, of course they do for me. And I think a lot of the folks who are running, regardless of where they are on the Democratic spectrum, have rejected those ideas.
11: He's a high talker. That's Chris Van Hollen. He loves gang members from MS-13. He goes to have margaritas with them in prison in their home hellholes. Chris Van Hollen. Well, of course they go too far. And I got to apologize to Teresa that called in from Florida. Teresa called in from Florida, and I wasn't watching the clock, and I apologize. The time just keeps getting away, doesn't it? Tick, tick, tick. But Teresa was making a very important point, calling from Florida. She's a voter. And she said even in the Democrat race, people didn't want to vote for that treacherous, treasonous former lieutenant colonel in the United States Army that undermined President Trump and, you know, Vindman, Alexander Vindman. So they voted for this lunatic, this woman that we were just listening to, and what Teresa, the point that I believe Teresa was attempting to make before I so rudely ran out the clock, that she, this lunatic, is running for the U.S. Senate in Florida for a party, the Democratic Socialists of America, that is planning on a declared goal of theirs is to abolish the Senate, just get rid of the Senate altogether, and she's running Angie Nixon as a radical extremist socialist, you know, a Democrat, for the U.S. Senate in Florida, and her party wants to eliminate the Senate in the United States, and then the 5 years of civil war, and the Democrats bring back slavery. They move their capital to Richmond, Virginia again. But Teresa was making a very good point, and I apologize, Teresa, for running out the clock on you. But, yeah, she's running as a Democratic Socialist, Angie Nixon, in Florida, for the U.S. Senate, for a party that wants to abolish the Senate. So if they were to get their way, she wouldn't have a job again They're just eliminating jabs wherever they go. Aren't they amazing? But it's a, and then that was Chris Van Hollen with a fellow traveler. Oh, and he's doing, you catch him doing the high talker thing, like he's a high school girl doing a, is and then I had to finish, and then I went to band camp, you know, the Chris Van Hollen doing the high talker thing there. What a guy. Amazing.
29: And now, I think a lot of the folks who are running, regardless of where they are on the Democratic spectrum.
11: High talker, high school girl, remarkable stuff. Now, let me get back to the Iranians who are terrorists, Muslim terrorists, radical Islamic jihadi terrorists. It's the Islamic Revolution in Tehran, and they're terrorizing, first and foremost, perhaps, 92 million Iranian people of Persian heritage, mostly, and some other ethnic groups, too. And you got tribal things going on there and stuff, but they first terrorize at home and then start spreading it from there. But this is remarkable. Here is the latest thing from the Iranians, though, because you know how these guys are, just amazing. The people at Mediaite is one of the stories I saw. Iran media claims Baron Trump has $10 million bounty on his head and is being monitored in chilling video. Got a chilling video because it's chilling, and the terrorists, you know, radical Islamic terrorists, you know how they are. They like to murder, kind of like the Democrats. So it turns out this is a wild story, but Iranian media went on a television station in Iran and explained that the son of the president of the United States, Baron Trump, who is 20 years old and is, I believe he's 6'10". I believe he's 6'10" tall, nearly 7 feet tall. He's tall enough to play in the NBA, but never mind that. Iran media, the good people at the Jerusalem Post are covering the story as well because they know what's going on in the news. And Jerusalem Post people have the story. Iran media claims Baron Trump has $10 million bounty on his head, and that means they want him assassinated, right? That's the thing about them. And the Jerusalem Post, quote, here's the headline, quote, where to kill Baron, question mark, close quote. Iran airs video offering $10 million reward to kill U.S. president's son. This might actually irritate Donald Trump, who might have to use several thermonuclear devices on the cities in Iran, but probably not. See, that's the thing. We've got lots and lots of nuclear weapons, but we don't go around using them. You give them to the, although Harry Truman did twice, and it put an end to the bloodiest war in the history of the world and all that stuff, but so here is the video linked on X/Twitter by anti-regime London-based journalists. Nayak Gorbani showed various locations where Baron had been at specific points in the past, including Trump Tower. And here's the big banner written in blood, where to kill Baron Trump, with a blood-painted likeness, not very good likeness, I might add, of Baron Trump. And the Jerusalem Post writes, Iranian state-affiliated TV Channel 3 has released a video threatening U.S. President Donald Trump's son, Baron Trump, detailing specific surveillance against him and offering a $10 million reward for his death, Iran International reported on Monday. That's today. The Jerusalem Post could not locate the original video on Channel 3's platforms. The video, however, was linked on Twitter, on X-Twitter, by anti-regime London-based journalist Nayak Gorbani, and showed various locations Baron had been at specific points in the past, including Trump Tower and his school campus. At all these locations, the video highlighted elements of Baron's security detail, including claiming that Secret Service agents disguised themselves as students in order to blend in to his surroundings. Now, so what was that TV show where they, 21 Jump Street, I think, right, where the undercover police went into the high school and they posed as high school students, right? Isn't that That was 21 Jump Street, and then they might have made it 22 Jump Street as a sequel or something like that. But we got that. But they had a video showing locations. Yeah, and they highlight elements of a security detail and the Secret Service blending in, which wouldn't be completely surprising. Video also claimed to have found Barron's online Xbox, Discord, and FIFA video game accounts. That's, you know, the soccer kickball. Kick the ball. As well as those of his classmates, with two of them being named as Liam Carter and Bo Loudon. So they're naming, so if you're Barron Trump's buddy, you're Liam Carter or Bo Loudon. Now you're being named by the terrorists in Iran. And, you know, here's the thing about this. Iran does this knowing that they have the full support of at least half of the Democrat Party in the United States. And the reality is now, I think that if Barron Trump is in greater danger today than he was a week ago, it is more a danger posed by the American left, that is to say the Democrat Party, than it is by Iranian terrorists in the United States, honestly. Mm-mm-mm. I am telling you. Yes, sir. So while Liam Carter appeared to be a fake profile, Loudon, a conservative media influencer, is a known friend of Barron Trump's. Millions of FIFA players against Trump are waiting to receive a $10 million prize from us, the video said. They're FIFA players. They like kickball. There you go. So the video was styled similarly to a previous video put out by the regime threatening U.S. First Lady Melania Trump last month. Sure, they hate beautiful women that are wonderful and speak six languages and all that stuff. They're terrorists. They're troglodytes. They're from a third world pit in hell. You know, they're Muslim terrorists. And the Democrats, again, you got Hassan Piker saying America deserves September 11th. And the Democrat Party is right there with the most violent terrorists in the world. Every time you look up, they prove it again. So the video threatening to murder Melania Trump, the first lady, now a video threatening to have Barron Trump assassinated, $10 million price on his head. That video called Freedom Fighters, the one about murdering Melania Trump, to target the shops that the first lady frequents. It claimed to share information from several anonymous security networks, showing schemes of how Melania's security operates and the places that she usually goes in New York. If people at stores are doing that, they should get 5 to 7 years in prison. It also claimed that the First Lady's weakness is her love for fashion. Not really a weakness. It makes her look wonderful. Saying that she frequents the top New York fashion stores that could be attacked by freedom fighters. That's what they call them, Frito fighters. Freedom fighters there. They should call them Frito fighters for the Frito Bandito, you know. And they could have big mustaches and sombreros and muzzle loader pistols. Aye, aye, aye, aye. The video ended saying, "This is just the beginning, Barron Trump. Wait for us." I don't think we'll wait for you. I think maybe we put some B-2 bombers in the air and see if we can find where your kids go to school. What do you think? I think that might be a good idea. Just amazing stuff. Terrorist. And again, we're playing Hassan Piker earlier, who these people, can I just say? Mm-mm-mm. Yes, sir. Yep. That's pretty amazing stuff. You guys. Just amazing. Now, what do we have? We've got a lot of other things here. President Trump is heading to his golf course in Ireland. If I had a golf course in Ireland, I'd occasionally head there too. Trump is heading to his golf course in Ireland to watch the Irish Open golf tournament next month. Sure. He's going to go to Ireland September 12th and 13th, and ABC Fake News is reporting it, I think. They're posting an Associated Press story, ABC News is. But the President Donald Trump plans to visit Ireland next month. Who doesn't love Ireland? To attend the Irish Open golf tournament at his golf course in Doonbeg in County Clare. on the country's Atlantic coast, according to a White House official. The trip is the most recent example of how President Trump blurs the line between official business and travel in ways that can benefit his family business. How does it benefit his family? They're already having the Irish Open there, and he's going to do and if you, you know, if you're successful, they want to make sure that, well, they're anti-success, the fake news media people. If you're successful, they're against you for being successful. They hate successful people, you know. Yeah, most recent example of how President blurs the line between official business and travel. Really? So he doesn't have any personal time or personal travel, and his businesses all have to, he has to lose billions of dollars to be president of the United States. And you can't, just amazing stuff. You people. And then they write, the Associated Press, ABC News posted, his sons, wasn't it, has been, his sons have taken over day-to-day control of the Trump Organization. But the September trip once again lays bare how Trump has leveraged his second term to pad his family's profits in a variety of ways. Because he's going to the Irish Open as a, he's not golfing in it. He's not participating, right? He's not going to win the trophy or anything, right? Trump is scheduled to be in Ireland September 12th and 13th and will join an event with U.S. Embassy workers. I might call them staff or employees, but I'm not a communist, so I don't call people workers. And business officials before attending the golf tournament at the Trump International Golf Links in Ireland. Sure. Again, in Doonbeg. According to White House official, who was not authorized to speak publicly and spoke on the condition of anonymity. Of course, anonymity is, I only have anonymous conversations with people in Washington. They're all anonymous. Amazing people. These people. And there's more. There's a lot more coming up.
3: 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The Chris Plant Show.
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14: 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A roster, guys and ball players.
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0: Well, you got a whole lot of stuff to get to here today. I've got too much stuff. I feel like Rodney Dangerfield today. I tell you, I got too much. All right, let's go to the phones. Let's go to Bill, calling from Fort Calhoun, Nebraska. Billy, you're on the Chris Plank Show. Hey, man.
1: Hey, Chris. Good morning. Great show as usual. Hey, I just wanted to add something to your comment about how the Democrats are complaining about Trump taking business trips and pleasure trips together. My wife and I, a few years ago, were in Las Vegas, and we took a helicopter ride. Uh-huh. We had to go around the Jack Nicholson golf course because Obama would routinely divert the plane off the books to land at Nellis Air Force Base there and then go play golf for a couple of days, and it'd all be off the books. And him and Muchel would take how many vacations on the taxpayer dime?
0: Right. Hawaii. And that's and he didn't have any business, any identifiable business, except lying to people, right? And Larry Sinclair.
1: Well, he took 120 of his closest friends with him too.
0: I got to tell you, and as soon as he left the White House, people rained tens of millions of dollars down on his head, so he could buy $15 million oceanfront mansions and Martha's Vineyard and. I don't even know how much, $20 million Hawaii oceanfront mansion. You know, Bill, he bought the oceanfront mansion from Magnum P.I., from the TV show Magnum P.I.
1: Right.
0: And he tore it down because it was too nice and built something bigger and more expensive and gaudier and put in a break wall for the ocean, which is illegal in Hawaii. But nobody questioned it because, you know, crooked is easy when you're a Democrat. Right, Bill?
1: Absolutely, absolutely. God bless us. If we don't win the midterms and have these socialist communists in the Senate and in the House, we're going to be in trouble, aren't we?
0: Yeah, I would say that that's true, yeah, because the Democrat Party is not a pro-American party anymore. They're not on Team America at all. And these guys, and they couldn't be bigger hypocrites if their goal were to become bigger hypocrites. Barack Obama again. How dare Trump go to the Irish Open at the Trump International Golf Course in Ireland? Oh, and the Associated Press and ABC News are both upset. They should get back to paying Al Sharpton.
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4: With another ARN News update, I'm Leah Brandon. 17 years after a woman disappeared in Coleman County, investigators are taking a new look at the case. Tabitha Franklin vanished in 2009 after getting picked up by someone she knew. Her sister-in-law, Stacy White, says Franklin's three kids have grown and now have children of their own.
5: So, like, for 17 years, we're trying to tell them, you know, keep our hope alive, you know? And you get to a point to where you don't know if you can keep that hope alive.
4: Anyone with information on Franklin is asked to contact the Coleman County Sheriff's Office. And a study by AAA shows most Alabama drivers believe the posted speed limits are appropriate, but many drivers believe going up to 10 miles over the limit is just fine. AAA Alabama calling on drivers to reconsider that mindset. The study also found most drivers surveyed want more enforcement by police. I'm Leah Brandon.
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0: and could use its $1 trillion general account to fund its plans of ramping up government bond purchases. Last week, Treasury Secretary Scott Bessent said that the agency would be doubling the size of buybacks to at least $4 billion. New policies at Airbnb starting September 15th. The rental website is moving all U.S. hosts to a new fee structure. 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Under the new system, hosts will instead pay a single 15.5% service fee with no separate service fee added for those guests. Wall Street remains mixed with tech stocks pulling back. The Dow Industrial Average is up more than 175 points. Meanwhile, the NASDAQ is in the red, down by 100. And that's your money now.
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12: With any of that, none whatsoever. Just amazing stuff. You know, in Washington, D.C., they complain about affordability. Everything's so unaffordable. And the Democrats and the city council are now going to put a deposit on all bottles that you buy at the grocery store and stuff. Plastic bottles, water bottles, Coke bottles. They want to make everything more expensive while they rail on about affordability because they're not very bright people. All right, Michael, let's go to the television. There are fun people calling out all over the place because Americans, you know. Let's see. Let's go to Eric calling from Lubbock, Texas. Eric, you're on the Chris Plant Show.
13: Hey, Chris. When you had mentioned that about Barron Trump, and it brought me back to the days of 1993 and Chris Farley. You know, you're going to be living in a van down by a river, and I was thinking, these guys, what is it going to take to capture these guys? And I thought, how many goats and bowls of rice and cucumbers and vegetables is it going to take to capture these guys?
12: The Iranian killers? I think that the Iranians know that the Democrat Party is their most important ally in the world. And as they threaten Barron Trump, you look at all the people Democrats been shooting, Donald Trump and Congressman Steve Scalise and Charlie Kirk and police all over the place, the Democrats, they probably figure that they don't have to send any Iranian terrorists. And you know, Eric, that we've arrested Iranians in the United States, in New York, that were sent here to assassinate Donald Trump, right?

0: And now I think the Iranians are might be thinking that some Democrat will step up and like do a Charlie Kirk kind of thing, because the Iranians know that the real bad guys in the world are the Democrat Party in the United States. And the most important ally that Iran has is the Democrat Party in the United States.
1: Well, maybe we can catch them with cans of blue and purple paint for their hair. Dangle that as bait. You know, come out of the woodwork. We got you here. You want some? Go get it.
0: And if you're successful,
1: people out of the woodwork.
0: Do the Iranians give you cash money, American money, or do they give you goats?
1: Yeah, exactly. They've got nothing. You know, where are they getting the money from?
0: Well, you know, they're a country. They're still a country, and they have oil. And the Chinese back them, and the Russians back them because communism and all that stuff. And the Democrat Party backs them. Maybe they're depending on the Democrat Party to pay the $10 million, the most reliable ally that Iran has. But Gordon, we were talking about it this morning, Eric, and we were reminded of Vicky the Goat, you know, Harry Reid. When he was Senate Majority Leader for the Democrats, he had a goat in his Senate office that was dressed in fishnet stockings and lipsticked up, and it was handcuffed to a radiator in the old Senate office building. And Vicky the goat, and poor Vicky, we don't know what happened to Vicky, but probably nothing good. And you know, maybe the Iranians will pay in a herd of goats.
1: I was thinking more for food, not for pleasure.
0: Well, you must not vote Democrat then.
1: No. No, I don't. As always, Chris, it's great talking to you.
0: Thanks, Eric. But yeah, that's the torn fishnet stockings and Vicky the goat. you know, the Vicky the goat. Yeah, and I keep good for them. I keep getting things because I live in D.C. from the Alliance for an Affordable D.C., and they want people to rally against this because the Democrats are trying to make everything more expensive while they rail on about affordability because they use the words, but they don't know what they mean. just amazing stuff. Our Democrat Party. Very, very unwell. Yes, sir. So we got that. Yes, sir. That's these people. So many crazy things. You know, the Nike Corporation, they make shoes with a swoosh and, you know, Just Do It and all that stuff. What is this? Douglas Mackey on the Twitter over the weekend. Years ago, and Douglas Mackey says, I called the Nike top years ago, meaning that they were topping out as a company. Nike Corporation made Colin Kaepernick the face of the 30th anniversary campaign of Nike shoes with the swoosh. And hey, let's make Colin Kaepernick our guy. That's a good idea. They had a Betsy Ross sneaker, and they canceled the Betsy Ross sneaker because the Democrats are so anti-American that the suckers at Nike, that I think the lady at Nike must have gone over to Bud Light afterward, but let's make Colin Kaepernick the face of Nike after 30 years of Nike and the swoosh. That's a good idea. And then, hey, we've got a Betsy Ross shoe, but the Democrats hate Betsy Ross because she was a person, and they hate everybody. So Nike then canceled the Betsy Ross sneaker after making Colin Kaepernick the face of their anniversary. Then Nike partnered with Dylan Mulvaney, back to Bud Light over here. Isn't that amazing? And just amazing. And then the Nike Corporation, they set out goals, political goals. Nike Corporation, among their goals, 35% U.S. racial and ethnic minority representation in the corporate workforce. Oh, yeah, you got to have 35% in the corporate representation, the corporate workforce. 35% have to be racial and ethnic minorities because, you know, liberals are nothing if not racist in that grade. And 30% at the director level and above Well, that's not high enough. Why 35% across the but only 30% at director level and above? That's racist. Also, the Nike people prioritized LGBTQ plus initiatives and broader cultural signaling. And they terminated Kyrie Irving over the vaccine because it wouldn't take the vaccine. Isn't that amazing? So Nike was swallowed by the HR and PR ladies from colleges like Vassar and Oberlin. Pretty amazing. So that all started from Douglas Mackey because of another item that is pretty crazy, and that is that they continue to go mad. These people over politics, the whole politics thing is completely crazy. And you should probably leave it out of your corporate thinking. But Daniel Friedman had noted Nike has lost nearly 80% of its market cap over the last 5 years. 5 years. Nike lost nearly 80% of its market cap. When the stock was near its peak, Ethan Strauss wrote the definitive take on how the company was fumbling. And that's just pretty amazing stuff. And here's their graphic with the downward descent of their stock prices. Pretty amazing stuff. Between 2022 and 2026, and you just look at going down. It was at 76.70, and now it's at 39.09. Because over the last 5 years, just amazing stuff, because they're politically correcting the Nike Corporation, and so they lost as much money as they could possibly lose. If you already have Nike stock, you probably know this, but you know all that, but that's pretty appalling stuff, just extraordinary, these people. All right, now, also, have you seen these Democrats in New York climbing into the manhole covers in the middle of the night? And they're dressed like the Droogies from Clockwork Orange, the movie. New video shows a trio of headlamp-wearing mole people. They call them mole people, like moles that live underground, the varmint. Mole people emerging from New York City manhole near Penn Station, near Pennsylvania Station in Manhattan. Isn't that amazing? And these guys crawling out in the middle of the night, early in the morning, of manhole covers, dressed like clowns from a Hollywood movie. And nobody knows what they're doing down there, but apparently they've seen them over and over again. And they lift each other out of the manholes and stuff. And what's down there that they're looking for? That's, you know, you see all these crime caper movies where they break into the vault in a bank by way of the manholes or the sewer system. And they must be down there doing something nefarious. There is no doubt about it. But people are hypothesizing, oh, there's got to be something of value down there that they're looking for. I don't think there's something of value down there they're looking for, but they might be looking for a way into a business that they want to rob or something. It's pretty interesting stuff, these people crawling in and out of manhole covers in the middle of the night in New York. And nobody thinks it's actually abnormal. I thought, sure, lots of people in the manholes in New York. What's unusual about that? Nothing to see here. Yeah, these people. Mm-mm-mm. Boy, oh boy. Just great. They got that. What are they doing? Nobody knows. They're wearing funny clothes and funny hats and strap-on headlamps on their heads. And nobody knows what they're doing. But we should find out at some point. All right, those crazy people. Oh, yeah, let's go to this ridiculous Kamala Harris staffer, Ashley Etienne. And she was on Meet the Press yesterday on Sunday on NBC Fake News, where Al Sharpton is a journalist in good standing. And they're talking about Talafrico in Texas. And listen to this now. The staffer, Ashley Etienne, she's a woman of color at WOC. She's a black woman. And she worked for Kamala Harris, who's half black and half Indian and all that. So it's a minority thing. And if you're not a minority, then they're angry with you because they're racists, you see. But here is the Kamala Harris staffer, Ashley Etienne, inexplicably on Meet the Press yesterday for no reason at all, except they're all just in the same hot tub together, talking about Talafrico, who is another bizarro mental case Democrat running for high office. And here it is. She's explaining that, well, don't expect Talafrico to do too well, because in order to win Texas, you have to win the black women vote. And here it is, just the racial slicing and dicing of everything by the left in the United States. Here's Ashley Etienne.
2: The only way you win the state of Texas as a Democrat is if you overperform with black voters. I just came back from Houston last night, meeting with operatives on the ground and state elected officials. They are concerned that there's mild enthusiasm among black voters, and that this $25 million that Talarico promised he was going to spend over a month ago has yet to start to flow. The investments aren't there yet. And then you couple that with the fact that Elon Musk said he's going to spend nearly $200 million on this, on these races, and Texas is a huge target for that. And you got a problem in with black voters in Texas. You got 34% of black men voting for Donald Trump. So if you're going to wait until Labor Day to start campaigning with black voters, you're playing to lose.
0: 34% of black men in Texas voting for Trump. And that infuriates them because, you know, they know how you're supposed to vote based on your race, because, you know, you guys, I'm just I'm telling you, everything is about race. And then the 34% of black men voted for Trump, and they're freaked out. Maybe that's because they're not buying the Democrat Party's pack of lies anymore. Maybe they listen to this radio show and they've learned about the Democrats. What do you think? Could that be it? Just amazing stuff. You people, crazy. Now the Speaker of the House of Representatives, Mike Johnson, had a public event. He wasn't invited to be on Meet the Press or on Face the Nation. And if he had been, they'd just be there to flay him and not nod in agreement while smiling at him, but to undermine him and attack him and make stuff up. But here's Speaker of the House Mike Johnson talking about the Democrat Party being taken over by the communists. And he said it. This was on Friday afternoon, and I texted Michael Piercy. It was my first Friday text him about audio we had to get. Speaker Mike Johnson summing up the Democrats the way that he should be summing up, and all Republicans should be summing up the Democrats.
3: Mr. Newsom, there's a lot of reasons. I could be here all day telling you all the reasons we're going to win, but ultimately this boils down to one thing. The Democrat Party is being overtaken by communists, okay? There is a Marxist element you see happening in New York as clearly as anywhere else. This is not our father's Democrat Party. And those, some of these people are trying to claim they're not for the DSA, the Democrat Socialists of America. I'm afraid to tell you they already put in writing what they're for, and they are winning elections all around the country. They won in New York City. They're winning in New York. But that record stops right here, okay?
0: Stops right here, okay? That's I love it. I love the fact that he's being taken over by communists, being taken over by socialists. Stops right here. And, you know, good for him. I'm happy for him. And I ought to talk about that more often. Now, I also want to get to Enes Kanter Freedom, who was ejected from a WNBA game because he cheered an actual woman who I think is not on the LGBTQ plus spectrum. But they threw Enes Kanter Freedom out of this WNBA game. And hopefully I can get to him coming right up.
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0: All right, we have returned, and today is, of course, Monday. It's August 24th, and it's 2026. That means it is my 7th wedding anniversary today. That's right, 7 years of blissful marriage. After, 25 years of shacking up? And 7th wedding anniversary. What should I do? I don't have any big plan. Maybe I'll take my best girl to Trump's golf course in Ireland for dinner, something like that. Our 7th wedding anniversary, that is, that's great. It's kind of a big deal. Maybe I'll do something nice, something real nice. What is the, maybe the 7th anniversary is the good dinner anniversary. We'll have to look at that. All right, let's go, because Enes Kanter Freedom, a Turkish-American, now former National Basketball Association, NBA player, 6'10", Turkish-American. Enes Kanter Freedom went to a WNBA game last night where he was cheering on a nice woman who's a real basketball player, and a crazy leftist lunatic got in his face playing for the other team. And then the security came over and they dragged Enes Kanter Freedom out of the basketball game. Here is Enes Kanter Freedom.
1: Sophie Cunningham shot a three, and I put my hands up to celebrate, right? Literally, a couple positions later, Natasha came back and started screaming and yelling and said, she's not going to sleep with you. And I was like, I am not trying to sleep with her. I'm just here to protect women and support her. And then obviously after that, she started yapping and she started to walk towards me. And literally I just got up, and then I was like, I'm just here to protect women, and that's all.
0: And that's all. And Enes Kanter Freedom was thrown out. This Natasha Cloud, named for a Soviet, got a Soviet first name. And Enes Kanter Freedom, who's wearing a T-shirt, looks like I wrote it, a black T-shirt, and on the chest it says, woman, noun, adult, human, female. See, he's pointing out that that's the Webster's definition of Webster's dictionary definition of what a woman is. I've used it 100 times myself, and it's great. Good for Enes Kanter Freedom, a Turkish American. He was actually Turkish American, actually born in Switzerland, and Turkish parents, and moved here as a teenager. And he gets it. He's not an idiot. He is an intelligent human being, a man. And he's trying to protect women in women's sports, but they've got all these women attacking him because, you know, it's like black people being members of the Democrat Party, you know? Doesn't make any sense. And then yet these mostly LGBT women, really they're just L, you know, L, maybe G women in the WNBA. And then they say, oh, they're in favor of all this. Then Enes Kanter Freedom said, well, I'm a woman now. I want to play in the WNBA.
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3: I'm Ed Donahue with an AP News Minute. The U.S. is threatening new sanctions against Iran, and Iran is threatening to respond harshly,
4: including measures against countries it sees as cooperating with Washington. Any escalation of this situation will undoubtably bring about consequences, Ismail Bakhai said at a briefing in Tehran. Our hands are not tied in the face of such aggressive actions. The prospect of expanded sanctions and Iran's threat to respond come after weeks of impasse, with the United States having not yet dislodged Iran's grip on shipping through the Strait of Hormuz. Iranian attacks and threats have severely hampered traffic through the waterway, through which a fifth of the world's traded oil passed before the war started nearly 6 months ago. The country's currency has now also hit a record low, with traders expecting higher prices if tighter sanctions further restrict Iran's export capacity. I'm Lawrence Brooks.
3: I'm Ed Donahue.
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12: So in that moment, if her attachment needs are met, she can put on her AirPods, start cleaning the kitchen, and think, man, I love my husband. 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What a great life I have.
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12: 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And so here you have the exact same scenarios, but radically different responses. 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How does that person feel unseen, unheard, unvalued, unloved? And how can I meet that attachment need? And then we can deal with the issue that's presenting itself.
13: Hear more from Pastor Kevin Thompson at FamilyMinute.org.
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1: Pressure coming and all kinds of trouble. 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
5: Oh. Look at this kid.
1: Causing a scene. Needs to be ejected from the game
5: after
1: that.
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1: And now we got people about to go at it.
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0: welcome in. It is River Region Sports. I'm Graham Gunn.
1: Wait a minute. Let's try that again.
0: I'm Graham Dunn. I went to the dentist this morning, so my mouth is a little not right. Never is after I get back. It doesn't matter if I get a cleaning or I always come out of a dentist office and I'm like, you know what I mean? So that's kind of where I am today. Good show today. We got Tim Gale coming up a little bit later on. We've got some interesting, it was quarterback weekend. If you hadn't figured it out, there were lots and lots of teams that decided who their starting quarterback would be, including Alabama. And we'll get into that a little bit later on. We've got even NFL. The only one, at least around here, that I know that has not figured out who their quarterback is the Falcons. They're trying to choose between Tua and Penix. Apparently Penix has been cleared to play, but he has not taken any snaps in any of the practice games or exhibition games or anything like that. So, but Tua apparently has not looked very good. At least that's what I have read. So it's hard to say whether or not they're going to go with him or they're going to go with that guy, Penix, or they're going to go with another guy. They got another guy that's been taking snaps. So anyway, all that to say is we got plenty to get into. Did you watch the Little League Classic? Is that what they call it? Little League Classic last night, the Braves and the Brewers. The Braves finally won a game against Milwaukee to stave off losing another game in the standings. They are now three games up. This time, about a week and a half ago, they were up 9.5. They've lost 6.5 games on their lead. They almost lost it yesterday. Did you see what the Phillies did yesterday? They scored 6 runs in the ninth to beat St. Louis. They were down 4-0 and scored 6 runs and ended up winning that game. So the Braves almost went to a 2-game lead as opposed to a 3-game lead after last night. But the game itself last night, it's cute. It's fun. You know, you got the Little League players. They're all there. I thought the most obnoxious thing about it, I don't know if it was just the sound they had set up on the game itself, but the Oregon player was playing something after every pitch, and we all heard it. Now, I didn't watch the whole thing. I watched about 3 innings of it, the last couple of innings. And I immediately, I love an Oregon at a baseball game. Don't get me wrong. But this thing was in your face. And I'm like, come on, man, turn it down. Did they do that on purpose? Did they play it so loud to those of us watching on television? Is that what they did? I don't know. Anyway, I ended up turning the sound off. I couldn't take it anymore. It was too loud. And I do that a lot, so it's not like I watch games. I have to have the sound. In fact, I'd rather not have the sound. But I tried it. Wasn't fun to watch. Wasn't fun to listen to, I should say. You play that after every other pitch. What do they call that?
2: Da-da-da-da-da. Is that charge?
0: Charge?
2: I think that's what it gets to is charge, yeah.
0: Okay. I don't know. Did you see any of it? Did you notice what I noticed?
2: By the time I got back from pickleball,
0: Let me commend you, young man, that you got out there and played pickleball in 100-degree heat. I was impressed.
2: I know it.
0: Were you in a tournament or something?
2: Tattlesee had pickleball courts in the rec center, and they've torn it down, so there's nowhere to go play, so I have to drive somewhere else. And we've been going to Millbrook, your backyard.
0: My backyard. To play. You're 5 minutes away from where I am right now.
2: Yes. Well, it was a double, trip. It was productive in more ways than just getting to go get some exercise. I was able to drop off the equipment for your show.
0: Absolutely.
2: To you. I probably should have gotten Mark Seegers to just swing in your neighborhood, but since he was driving.
0: I could have come over and jumped in the pool after you played.
2: That's what we should have done, yes.
0: Yeah, you were invited. You know I got a pool. Just call. And I was by myself. My wife had to go up to Birmingham. My stepdaughter's been having some medical stuff being done, and she had to go up there to bring her home. And they'll be home this afternoon. But so I was here by myself. I fixed me a peanut butter sandwich and worked on some stuff, wrote a little story about the Park Crossing Thunderbirds. Thunderbirds breaking their 22-game losing streak, all to be outdone by Columbia, who broke their 101 losing streak.
2: What a weekend, yes.
0: Yeah. I mean, I felt kind of bad for Park Crossing because nobody was paying any attention. Of course, it didn't help that they didn't let us know. I had to call them to find out that they had won. But, you know, I ended up talking to L.A. O'Neill. Congratulations to him. And they won, I don't want to say convincingly. They had some weird stuff happen in the game, according to him. But got it done. So the losing streak is over for Park Crossing.
2: You know, there's a thing, though. You're overshadowed by the longest losing streak in the nation at Columbia, but it's not something you really want a lot of attention. U.S., you want to no longer have that streak, that dubious distinction, but I would rather them have all the credit. Let's just move on, and now they don't talk about us anymore. That's what you want.
0: You may be right about that. I didn't think about that.
2: But Columbia, that was great. I saw the locker room post-game stuff. It was fun here, seeing Sammy Coates, who's coaching up there, get the job done. But, you know, it was on the schedule, and like, it was something you had to know that was going to happen. They finally found an opponent that they could beat. I mean, this is a big high school. They're 6A school. They have been, you know, in the past.
0: I was going to say, they've been – that's kind of been – an anchor to them, so to speak, that's dragged them down. But somebody put together the last time Columbia won a game before, did they play on Friday or Saturday? I can't remember.
2: It was Saturday.
0: The last time they won, all these things that happened, and I forgot what they are. But
2: it's been 11 years. Last 2015
0: it's been 11
2: season.
0: Years. Talked about cell phones and how flip phones were a big deal back then, and people still listen to CDs, you know, as opposed to MP3. I mean, it was a lot of stuff. The different shows that have come and gone, you know, the different actors and actresses, that sort of thing. I think Star Wars was still in the original trilogy. I mean, it was something like that. I don't remember. Maybe it was the Phantom Menace or something that came out about that. I don't remember, but.
2: Maybe it's been a little time since then, but
0: it's been a while.
2: It has been a while, though. I think about when we've gone through some tough stretches. A couple of years, we went almost two full seasons till the final game of the second year of Phil Lindsay's career, who had never had a losing season when he came over to coach here at our high school. And I mean, when you lose every night out, it's hard. I mean, it was tough. I was just hoping for games when we call the games like we do that would be competitive. The chance of winning was slim every week, and it was monkey off your back for sure when you finally won a game, but I can't imagine going through 11 years of it.
0: Well, it almost becomes an afterthought. And that's kind of what L.A. told me when I talked to him yesterday, and we do have a story up on River Region Sports about Park Crossing breaking the record. But he said these kids, in fact, the seniors told him, he said, you know, we've never won a varsity game before. And we didn't know what that felt like. And you think about it, and you're like, that's sad, but it makes sense. And here's a school that hasn't, over a decade, that's 11 years of students that went through, I don't know, is that a four-year school?
2: You talking about Columbia?
0: Yeah.
2: Yeah.
0: So you got 9 through 12. How many classes of...
2: No, it's been three or four in a row. I mean, I'm talking about just three generations almost to this level. I mean, because every 2 or 3 years, you got a new group coming in that continue the losing tradition.
0: That's what I mean, yeah. So you're looking at, I don't know, 15 to 20 generations of student levels that, and I guarantee you a lot of those kids went to every single one of their home games. Now, that was a home win for them, right? That they won at home.
2: I think it was.
0: Okay. I guess I could look it up.
2: I think it was, based on what I saw on the field.
0: I wonder if they stormed the field. If they didn't, that's one time if there's rules against it, you let them do it. If anybody's allowed to storm the field, it's Columbia because they finally won. But it's almost a relief more so than it is excitement.
2: Yes.
0: You almost feel like the weight is off your shoulders.
2: Yeah, I mean, of course, they say this is starting a new win streak now. I don't know if I'm going to go there, but, yeah, they're hoping that that's just not the end of it. You know, still don't want to go 1-9, but A lot of people say I'll take it after, you know, offers for the last 10 seasons. But I was looking at Park Crossing, you know, they hadn't had a winning season since 2018 themselves.
0: Yeah.
2: And I think about, you know, Smitty Grider, when he came in there, they were good. And you know this, you covered them. That was a new program that was good, and it has certainly fallen off. Maybe L.A. O'Neill can get them back on the winning side of things.
0: Yeah, well, their problem, as there is most of the city schools, is they don't have any consistency in coaching.
2: Since Smitty left, how many coaches have they had? It's been a whole bunch.
0: How many years have they played since then?
2: At 2018, he left. That year, it was Angelo Wheeler, then that Clayton Harris, L.C. Cole followed, Ty Lockett, Charles Biggers, and now L.A. O'Neill.
0: And a couple of those coaches were basically fill-ins. They were on the assistant coaching position, and again, the way the county Board of Education does their coaching search, they waited till the last minute in one or two cases and ended up putting assistant coaches as head coaches. And the guy, whoever it was, and I won't mention the one in particular, but he knew he was only going to be the coach for 2 years. It didn't matter if they won every game.
2: Well, no coach has gone longer than 2 years since Grider left.
0: That's typically what it's been.
2: And I'm looking at it was his second year there. They were 13-1 and went to the semis.
0: Yeah, I remember that. Lost to Opelika.
2: That's right.
0: I was at that game. In fact, I think I called that game on Raycon.
2: Well, of course, they had Malik Cunningham, who was pretty solid back then as quarterback.
0: Yeah, played. Where did he play college ball? Was it Arkansas?
2: I thought he went to Louisville or something.
0: Louisville. You're right. I got the color right. And he got it. Didn't he go to Benjamin Russell? I forgot where he went after that.
2: I don't remember that. But I do know. You mentioned Arkansas. You know, you get KJ Jackson is probably going to start for Arkansas this year. And he's St. James product out of Montgomery.
0: Exactly. Yeah. He's. Actually, he went to Hazel Green. I'm talking about Grider. He went to Hazel Green, then Dothan, then Benjamin Russell. So, I love it. KJ Grider led St. James to the state championship. And, I know Jimmy Pierre's not with us anymore, but I bet he'd be proud as he could be knowing that KJ's going to get a chance to be the starter. And I think that was a little bit of a surprise of what I read, that they did not expect him to be the starter, but he outplayed everybody.
2: Yeah, he was a good high school player. I got to see him in high school a little bit, so
0: hopefully it
2: can change there. There's another program that struggled. They hadn't won a ball game in the SEC in a while, so.
0: Well, I hope he doesn't get killed. I don't.
2: Yeah.
0: I mean, from what I hear, they are literally starting over. I mean, they've redone everything. Of course, I think the coach Silverfield, right? Is that his name?
2: Yeah, right from Memphis.
0: He's redoing everything. They're using a different offense. They've changed everything, and I imagine it's not going to look good for a little while anyway. But we'll see. But congratulations to him. I'm happy for him, and hopefully he does well. Maybe he can win him a game or two, because sometimes that's what it takes. Which leads us to. Alabama's new quarterback.
2: Hey.
0: What do you think?
2: Well, Keelan Russell, I didn't know where they were going to go. I honestly could have flipped a coin on who would get the start. But, you know, everybody says his ability to maneuver, you know, being a dual threat to run, considering some of the weaknesses they had with their offensive front, is a big-time advantage. And I think it will help the offense. And I think it helps any offense when a guy has that, that – element to his game. So is he a more talented guy? If you hear people talk, I heard something from Ryan Coleman Williams, where he was talking about the two. You could tell he was talking about this guy's got unbelievable game, but Austin Mack has the experience and knows the playbook left, you know, backwards and forwards, and he had the experience factor over him. I think that was just it, though, is you look at the ceiling of who can be the best quarterback based on what they were coming out of high school. Nobody's been a higher graded quarterback coming to Alabama than him. You know what I mean?
0: Oh, I know. Yeah. I want to say he was actually graded a little higher than Bryce Young, who was
2: number one,
0: the highest rated quarterback. This is how I take it. And I know I outthink things. I overthink things. I was under the, I was expecting Mac to be the starter, at least in the first game. And my thought process was, if there's not much separation between the two, you're going to go with a more experienced quarterback. Not to mention you're going to reward him for waiting in line, right?
2: That happens a lot.
0: It happens a lot. And what this tells me is that Russell obviously is better. And he gives their offense, like you kind of said, a dynamic that they need. And I don't, Mac may be a decent running quarterback, but I think Russell takes it a step further than that. He's one more runner, quote unquote, you have to worry about on defense. I mean, let's not forget Jalen Milroe, when he was running the team, he was their best running back.
2: No doubt.
0: Right? And they won a couple of games because of his feet.
2: Yeah, LSU and Baton Rouge comes to mind.
0: Oh, yeah. There were one or two. Well, Georgia. They beat Georgia in the SEC championship game that year because he was able to run the football against them, at least early on. So I think that might be why he's getting the nod. And, you know, other than a few plays he's played in these mop-up games, yeah, we really don't know what he's going to look like. Now, it doesn't matter if he doesn't get any blocking. They can put me and you back there. It ain't going to make any difference. If they don't get any blocking, if they can't run the football with their running backs, it doesn't matter who's the quarterback.
2: Well, you heard Aaron Taylor, man. They're going to be able to run the ball against anybody. Why?
0: That's what he said. I heard him again this morning, by the way. He was on one of those XM shows, and he was talking. He was talking about Clem, the offensive line coach, and he talked about Russell. He said Russell's going to make that offensive line better, and vice versa. And he even gave a little insight on what he saw that was different while he was there, talking about how Clem was showing him, you know, hand placement while they were blocking, you know, how to come out of your stance. Things like that may not mean anything to the, you know, anybody who's just watching the game of football, but if you've played it and you've been a part of it, you recognize these things. And he made the point. He said last year Alabama had a problem with that. So don't assume if you know of an assistant coach and you think, oh yeah, man, he must be good, he's going to Alabama. That's not necessarily true. And so again, it might help you be optimistic, but does it really tell the story? And we're not going to know that until Labor Day weekend. I need to see it in order to know and understand what we're looking at here.
2: And I'm not sure you'll know it then, because they're playing East Carolina.
0: Maybe not. You know, East Carolina is going to have an entirely new team than they had last year. And last year's team was what, 8-4, something like that.
2: They weren't bad. No.
0: But they're a coin flip this year because they just about everybody that will be on the field is a transfer. I mean, that and this is normal. I mean, this is what you're going to get now, pretty much, especially schools like East Carolina. They're going to retool their roster almost every year. And that may work. It may not. And you won't know until you get on the field. But everybody's trying to use that same James Madison / Indiana / Texas Tech model, right? They want, you know, we're going to try something every year. We're going to bring in what we think are the better players. We're going to be able to scout guys that are in the transfer portal, what we think will help us win more games. And you won't know it until you get everybody on board. And that's the problem. And that's going to be the case at a lot of these schools that were successful last year. In my opinion, you got to have a mix. You got to have a mixture of players that you sign and then players that you can get in the portal. To me, the portal is to fill in holes. It's not to build a roster. You need to fill holes. Now, you know, Indiana probably is proof that that's not necessarily true, but let's not forget where they were coming from either. I mean, this was the worst FBS program ever and had never won anything until last year. So, and that's what everybody's hoping.
2: Yeah.
0: That's what they're looking for.
2: It'll be interesting to see, for sure. I I know we got opening weekend this weekend, week zero, but
0: yeah,
2: I mean, and the ACC's on display. It's like every game's an ACC game.
0: How well will Bill Belichick do this year? That's the question.
2: Well, I saw something today. I didn't look at the line, but I saw ESPN had us like a 50-50 pick, and they got killed by TCU last year. But the TCU quarterback's now up at Indiana, isn't he? I think that's
0: right.
2: Where he is, yeah. And he was pretty good.
0: Well, unless he has found some decent talent, which you would think Belichick should be able to do that, they ought to be better. But then again, who knows? All right, we got more to talk about when we come back.

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1: With another ARN News update, I'm Leah Brandon. Four teenagers were injured Friday night in a drive-by shooting at Waffle House in Gadsden. It happened shortly after the Gadsden City football game. The teenage suspect turned himself in over the weekend. Here's Mayor Craig Ford.
2: The individual had turned himself in based on the pressure from our Gadsden Police Department, and I want to thank them for everything they have done. They've done an outstanding job. This case was handled and moved swiftly, and now we'll turn it over to the proper authorities and let justice prevail.
1: All the victims are in stable condition at last report, and Alabama has officially named its starting quarterback. Keylon Russell has won the competition. He'll start the season opener against East Carolina. He beat out senior Austin Mack and will now take over the offense, looking to build on last season's 11-4 record. Alabama opens the season at home Saturday, September 5th. I'm Leah Brandon.
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6: I'm Dan Loney with Your Money Now. Treasury yields are lower today after reports show that the Treasury Department could use its $1 trillion general account to fund its plans of ramping up government bond purchases. Last week, Treasury Secretary Scott Bessent said that the agency would be doubling the size of buybacks to at least $4 billion. New policies at Airbnb starting September 15th. The rental website is moving all U.S. hosts to a new fee structure. Under the old system, hosts generally paid a service fee equal to 3% of the booking subtotal, while guests paid two separate service fees at checkout. Under the new system, hosts will instead pay a single 15.5% service fee with no separate service fee added for those guests. Wall Street remains mixed with tech stocks pulling back. The Dow Industrial Average is up more than 175 points. Meanwhile, the NASDAQ is in the red, down by 100. And that's Your Money Now.
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All right, welcome back. It is Monday. We're at a college football week, the first one, although we call it week zero. I'll be honest, I'm really tired of that term, even though I came up with it. Just call it week one. Why do we feel the need to call it week zero? I know what we called it before. I know why we called it before, because it was a preseason week. But now, especially in high school, everybody plays this week zero. Everybody plays, just about everybody. Now, some people still have jamborees, but I don't understand why it can't be week one. Are you afraid to have week 11? Is that what it is? Which sounds dumber, a week zero or a week 11? I'll let you decide. But we had some interesting games in high school football over the weekend. Again, congratulations, Park Crossing breaks their 22-game losing streak. They beat Woodlawn. And we do have a write-up on River Region Sports if you want to read about it. L.A. O'Neill, the head coach, getting the win. And they play their first home game this weekend, Friday actually, against Murphy Automobile at Crampton Bowl. Other games that might have caught our attention, we didn't really talk about it, but tough night for Tallahassee. But let me tell you something. Montgomery Academy is a really, really good football team, and this is something we don't talk a lot about. Or at least it seems as though we talk more about this sort of thing in baseball and maybe basketball, or they don't talk about it as much in football. But Montgomery Academy's got a lot of experience and talented experience. I don't know how far they're going to go. I have no idea. But I just think they're going to have a really good season. I'm not going to sit here and go down the list of games that they have to play and who I think they'll beat, but their offense is really good. And I think they got a chance to do some damage in the playoffs. Now, I hadn't paid a whole lot of attention to see who they would play, or I would assume, you know, Mars Hill Bible is probably one of those teams that they would have to deal with, and they've been very good over the years. But I don't know about a Madison Academy or anybody. I don't even know which classifications they're in. But anyway. Now I'm looking. I had to look just to kind of see where everybody is. Mars Hill is in the same classification. So, but that said, you know, you're gonna have to beat some good teams in order to get there. They're gonna have to beat a couple of good teams in their own region. Trinity gets a nice win. That was on Thursday night. We talked about that Friday at Louis. I'm doing this from memory. Catholic, in my opinion, might have had the most impressive win. Them and Wetumpka. They both go on the road. Wetumpka shuts out Andalusia. And you had Catholic beat Eufaula. And again, these are teams that traditionally are pretty good, but they can also slip up every now and then. And I'm not saying that's what these teams have done. I don't want to take anything away from what Wetumpka or Catholic did. But you go down to Andalusia and you shut them out, that's impressive. And Catholic, I think, beat a pretty good team. I think Eufaula is a pretty decent.

0: Houston team. Who else? Carver looked very good against Julian. I don't know what Julian – they got a new coach. They're trying to implement a new program. Hard to say at this point where they are. But Carver looked pretty solid. They got some work. Again, their issues are self-inflicted. Too many penalties, and they overcame them. But I don't know. Just they could be pretty good, but they need to get that taken care of. Who else? Prattville goes to Niceville, Florida, and wins easily. They are set up for their showdown with Stanhope Elmore this week. That's here in Millbrook. Elmore County, without their head coach, wins. I was about to say they go on the road, but they were actually at home. They win over Chilton County. So congratulations to them. Not so good news for teams like Alabama Christian. They lost to a pretty good Oak Grove team. Also, St. James had troubles with Delville. And Jag also not able to win their first game. They lose at Shades Valley. Pike Road lost on the last play of the game. They lose on a missed field goal, or they would have beaten Enterprise down in the Wiregrass. So a tough break for Granger Shook and his team. I'm looking here and trying to figure out who else have I left out. Also, Prattville Christian, also a nice win as they beat Goshen. In AISA, you had a Tog Academy win. Also, Hooper wins. Congratulations to Dusty Baker and his team. Macon East, no problems with Lakeside, Evangel Christian. I had that they did not play this week, and then I find out that they did, and they won. Tough opener for Greg Baker at Edgewood. They lose to Bessemer Academy. And I think I covered everybody. Did I get everybody? I'm looking at my list here. And I let's see. I know I left somebody out, but I'm not sure. I'm not sure who I did leave out. Let me look over my list here one more time. Oh, yeah, Marbury. Marbury with a win. They go to Shelby. It was a home game. They beat Shelby County. Congratulations to Coach Wallace and back at Marbury and getting the win for them. All right. Well, did I forget somebody else? Oh, Holtville. Oh, yeah. Holtville. Not a winner. They lose at Sylacauga 35-7. We'll be back. Stay tuned.
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2: 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None?
3: No. No, man.
2: That darn.
3: Unfortunately. I'll do a shout-out. Maybe they could friend me on Facebook. Maybe some good-looking woman from Talsy that's single. You know, maybe she could YouTube me. No games, you know.
2: Sure.
3: If she wants to go out with me, she can go out with me. 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

0: Tim Gale will join us here in just a little bit. We'll get his take on the weekend in high school. He covered Tallahassee. He had Tallahassee at Montgomery Academy. We'll see what he thinks about that outcome. And also, of course, the situation with Keelan Russell, now the pick to start at quarterback. It's been real interesting to see what some of the people say about this particular guy. By the way, there's been others. Faison Brandon, I think is how you say his name. Faison, does that sound right? He's going to start at Tennessee. And for whatever reason, now we're comparing Russell and Brandon. I don't know why, but that's how we do things on the internet, right? That seems to be the way to go. If you're Tennessee, if you're Alabama, it doesn't matter who you are. You just want a guy that's going to help you win ball games, right? I hate to be so simplistic, but that's the deal. It's not anything that you. It's just how it is. And it was interesting. I was on my computer Saturday afternoon, about noon, 1 o'clock. I had to take care of some stuff. And there were a lot of people that came up with the announcement that Russell was the new quarterback. And I'm like, is this, you know, everybody's, I don't know if anybody who was taking credit for announcing it, but I saw it, the first outlet that had it for me was Yay Alabama, the collective unit. I don't know who's running that now because the guy who was running it is in jail. But so obviously somebody made a deal about it. All right, let me play a little clip from Kalen DeBoer. And this is what he had to say. I think he said this today. He did not. This is interesting. I don't think he had. Actually, I take that back. We were told that he was not going to talk to the press until Thursday. I think they changed it, and this is what he had to say about the situation. Hang on just a minute. Let me start this over. And let's try it again. Here we go.
1: What did Keelan do to win the job?
2: Well, I think, first of all, I'll just preface that every time you say these things about one guy, it feels like the other guy is not that. And we have two elite quarterbacks in my mind and two guys that you can go to battle with. I am extremely excited, though, with what, to answer your question, what Keelan can do, you know, with this offense moving forward and what he brings to the table. Just focusing on Keelan's part and what I think he's continued to do is he's continuing to feel comfortable with the offense, the command of the offense, the execution. He's done a better job at the more and more reps, as you'd expect, taking care of the football, balancing that with the ability to still be explosive and not be too conservative. And so, I think both guys grew in those areas, but I'm just really excited to see what Keelan can do with the offense moving forward.
0: All right, so that was DeBoer talking about Russell getting the job. It was interesting before today. Before he actually made a comment about these quarterbacks, he never talked about one without the other. And coaches are that way, right? They don't want to give away anything, which some people are questioning why he went ahead and announced today and did not wait until next week when it's game week. And you know, funny thing, here we go again comparing him to Saban and what Saban would have done. Saban more than likely would not have announced the starter, thinking, and this is the way some coaches are, thinking he might give something away. Well, let's be honest. How much tape is there on either one of these guys? You got more on Mac because he played most of the fourth quarter in the Rose Bowl. But otherwise, you don't know a thing about either one of them. Neither one of them have been put in positions to where you can learn a whole lot. So I just make the point that he did what he basically he got in front of it. And that's just it. I mean, that's the way he wants to do it. I don't have a problem with it. He could have waited the day before. I don't care. That's not the point. The point is I don't know what kind of an advantage you get by saying we're not going to name our quarterback until in some cases the day of the game. I remember I go back to the Jalen Hurts situation, and there were those who were saying that he might end up being the starter. He was not, but. And there were people out there who insisted that he was going to be the starter. There are some people who say, and I don't know that I necessarily agree with this, but there are some people who say that they did not, that Saban didn't start. He made the selection to go against what people were saying, which sounds kind of childish, sophomoric, whatever you want to call it. And that's why I don't think he did it that way. I think he felt like that he would go, and I'm sorry, my brain's going crazy here. I can't remember who they did start. He played like two series. He looked awful, and they put Jalen Hurts in, and we all know the rest of the story. And the irony, of course, there is we went through the same thing with Jalen Hurts and Tua. I mean, we see this a lot. So – two things come to mind, though, talking about Russell. I think the first and foremost thing, and maybe the most important thing, is because he is a redshirt freshman, that he – I'm trying to collect my thoughts here to make sure I get this right. He is someone who – needed the encouragement because of his age, because of his lack of experience. That's one reason why you go ahead and announce him. Second thing is, he's just better. He's been better. Period. None of us have seen it. There are some people, and by the way, I heard from my friend. I told you, that gets to go to the scrimmages and whatnot. He waited until he had good news. That's what he told me. He was a little concerned, but he said he felt a lot better after last week's scrimmage. And he also mentioned, this is before we knew that Russell was going to be the quarterback. He said, if they don't start Russell, then they're in trouble. He said that guy is he didn't say head and shoulders above Mac. And he said Mac is not a bad quarterback. He made sure he said that. He said, but Russell's just better. You know, and no, there are coaches that would still have played the senior or the higher classed quarterback. And that's why I thought it would be Austin Mack. Little did I realize. You know, Russell, who I haven't heard one negative thing about his play, but I didn't hear enough positive thing, and you know how people are. Oh, he's the greatest thing they've ever had. And there have been people out there who have said they saw his high school tape and said, this guy's unbelievable. I don't understand. They move, whoever it is, moved his rating up to a 5-star. Now they have this 5+, and some people had him at a 5+, whatever that means. And I'm like, well, he was a 4. What happened? I guess he got better. I don't know. Some say, oh, because Alabama got him. Now he's a 5. Whatever. Okay, let me switch to Auburn. Alex Gullish was on Marty and McGee. I'm guessing, and this is based on looking at his clothes, that this interview took place during SEC Media Days. Okay, because they're not going to fly a coach in the middle of practice to Charlotte, North Carolina, to do interviews. So my guess is that this was an interview that was done during SEC Media Days. I don't know that a whole lot has changed since then. Very interesting question asked by Marty and McGee, and it had to do with the personal life of Golish. Now, we've heard all about how where he came from. He's from a Russian descent. He lived in the northeastern part of the country. He lived in New York City and other places. He was asked about that, and I thought he gave relatively interesting answer to it.
3: Yeah. There are certain days where it's you look at the schedule for the next day, and you're like, all right, what time do I have to come in to actually be able to do some football? And to be honest with you, like the last 3 weeks, I've done more football than I've ever done because I'm kind of on my own time now. Because you have to. You go back into and study situations from a year ago. And I've done that every year. I think I probably appreciate it more this year where you're going through week by week of situational football, using analytics and going back to games week by week around college football and the NFL to, one, make sure that is there anything that's happened that I haven't covered that's not on my normal checklist, but two, honestly, getting your mind back into football. I spent the entire month of May recruiting and fundraising. I spent the entire month of June recruiting and fundraising. And on top of our kids were back and the OTAs piece, I've not had a helicopter land to pick me up. I will tell you this, the OTAs, the time on the field, I do a really good job of probably enjoying it more than I ever have in the sense that there's no phones. There's nobody that could bother me. Like if I ever see our GM or director of football ops walk out, I'm like, dear God, please let him just walk out here to watch practice or watch OTAs. But I've had to figure out what the day looks like the next day and figure out what time I need to come in to be able to do the football.
4: How did your childhood experience shape the coach you've become, the person you've become?
3: I think in every way. I think the ability to appreciate being in this moment, the humble beginnings, to watch my parents work the way they worked, and realizing now I get to coach football for a living, I think is humbling is the word. Grateful is probably a better word. But I think ultimately, I think as I've gotten older, learned to be myself, understanding that authenticity and being real and being honest is still the way to go in the long run.
5: I was in Brooklyn a couple weeks ago, and I thought about you because a lot of coaches have sat in that chair over the years, 8 years we've been doing this, and it's guys that grew up in these wide open spaces. I mean, Hype grew up in the middle of nowhere, right, in the Dakotas. Where did you play football? Where are you slinging the ball? Was it like Willie Mays in the street? Where were you playing football?
3: I just remember every day after school, it was, who's got the best Nerf ball? That was always the thing. Like the kids whose parents had a little bit of money had the better Nerf balls. I always had the off-brand Nerf ball. and you would play, and it was cement. There was no like football fields. So a couple years ago, I took my family to New York. It was our first time as a family, and we stayed at the Marriott Marquis in Times Square, right? So like as touristy gets, went and saw Lion King, went, literally rode the train to the Statue of Liberty in Ellis Island, like as touristy gets, went to a Yankees game. My kids are like, Dad, this is like the coolest. Like you grew up going to Yankees games. You grew up going to Broadway shows. I'm like, let me tell you something real quick. This is the first time I've ever been to a Broadway show and sat and watched Lion King, which was like incredible. Yeah. That Yankees game was the first Yankees game. I grew up watching the Yankees. That was the first time I've ever been to Yankee Stadium. I'd never been to the old one. I'm like, since you guys think this is like so cool, let me take you where we grew up. And I remember pulling up to our apartment in Bay Ridge. My kids are like looking second floor above a bodega, and they're looking at it like, where are those things in the windows? I'm like, well, kids, that's an air conditioner. Like, And then you had to keep the curtains closed because you were going to get your butt ripped if the air got out of that one room that you had AC in. They're like, this is New York? I'm like, yeah, like where we just were, like that's where like that's where people that got money hang out.
5: Yeah.
3: Like I'd never seen any of this. Like I've been to Times Square, but I never went to the, like, what are you talking about? And it just literally me and my wife are laughing like, man, like these kids got no idea.
0: All right, that was Alex Gulish on the Marty McGee Show. Those shows are running continually up until the start, the start of the football season, which is a week from Thursday, by the way. As far as SEC football is concerned, Missouri is playing Arkansas Pine Bluff. They're playing somebody in the SWAC. I can't remember which team it is, but anyway, I thought that was very interesting to hear him tell about his personal background. And I'm not saying that all the other coaches in the world are grow up in perfect conditions. A lot of them have had to go through and do a lot of things that, well, you wouldn't want to have to do. And some of you have done that. So I was interested to hear that about being in New York and not being able to do the things that other coaches, I mean, other people get to do. So, all right, we'll talk with Tim Gale. Let's get his take on the first weekend of high school football. We'll talk to him about that, about Keelan Russell, and a whole lot else. Stay tuned.

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1: I'm Ed Donahue with an AP News Minute. The U.S. is threatening new sanctions against Iran, and Iran is threatening to respond harshly,
2: including measures against countries it sees as cooperating with Washington. Any escalation of this situation will undoubtedly bring about consequences, Ismail Behai said at a briefing in Tehran. Our hands are not tied in the face of such aggressive actions. The prospect of expanded sanctions and Iran's threat to respond come after weeks of impasse, with the United States having not yet dislodged Iran's grip on shipping through the Strait of Hormuz. Iranian attacks and threats have severely hampered traffic through the waterway, through which a fifth of the world's traded oil passed before the war started nearly 6 months ago. The country's currency has now also hit a record low, with traders expecting higher prices if tighter sanctions further restrict Iran's export capacity. I'm Lawrence Brooks.
1: I'm Ed Donahue.
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7: We've talked a lot about ultra-processed foods, and here is one more reason to pay close attention to what you eat. New study out of Australia found that bumping up your ultra-processed food intake by just 10% a day, we're talking a small bag of chips, was linked to a, quote, measurable drop in attention and a higher risk of dementia. And here's the part that really surprised me. This held true even for people eating an otherwise healthy Mediterranean-style diet. In other words, you can't just cancel out the junk with a good salad. If that sounds discouraging, let me give you some good news. It's never too late to improve your diet. Researchers found that swapping ultra-processed foods for whole foods over several years lowered the risk of cognitive decline. So midlife even can be a great time to start. 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I'm Dr. Sanjay Gupta, helping you live a better life.
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0: for the second hour of River Region Sports. I don't like to use the term we're being a quarterback, water bottle quarterback. What do they call that? Tim Gale is here. Tim, help me out here. Quarterback. I've torn a complete blank. I went to the dentist this morning, and I think they worked on my brain instead of my teeth. So
1: I thought it was like a Monday morning quarterback.
0: Monday morning. That's what I'm trying to say. I don't necessarily like to call it Monday morning quarterback, but that's kind of what we're doing today.
1: Okay, well, we'll be a Monday afternoon quarterback.
0: Okay, that's better. That's better. Nobody does that. But no, you and I were just discussing some stuff that happened over the weekend in high school football. And again, congratulations to Park Crossing and L.A. O'Neill breaking their losing streak. And of course, Columbia, we've already talked about that a little bit. They break their 101 game losing streak, which goes back to what, 2016, something like that. I forgot how many years it is. Well, we had other games as well, and I know you covered Tallahassee and Montgomery Academy, and it wasn't 59-3 or whatever it was last year, but it was still pretty convincing.
1: Yeah, I almost said the wrong thing there. I was almost like, when you said it's not 59-3, I started to say, well, it could have been, but yeah, I mean, it's, I don't know, a little concern about Tallahassee. Obviously, what we saw. Me and Michael Butler, how about that? What we saw Friday was probably, I don't know, speaking for myself, it was probably about what I thought it would be. The last thing before we left Louis on Friday is I told him, I said, the thing that causes a lot of teams trouble is that Montgomery Academy coaches their players how to play defense, then turns them loose and lets them go out there and make the calls. I say, so doing that kind of stuff kind of throws, I mean, you obviously play to your strengths. Your coach will set you up in a formation or whatever, and then your players make calls out of that. But it causes a defense, an experienced defense, which Montgomery Academy has, to be, you know, what do they always say about run downhill and that kind of stuff? It causes them to be a little more aggressive and a little more assertive, which is not what a rebuilding Tallahassee team wanted to face. So, you know, it'll be a little more difficult for Montgomery Academy this week playing a Catholic team, but still, Catholic's quarterback, Catholic's offensive players haven't seen what they're going to see Friday night either, even though they do have a little film on it now. But
0: you look at how not only that game, but some of the other games played. I tend to lean, if it's a team that's got a new coach, obviously it depends on the opposition, but if it looks like it's 50-50, I'm going to take the team that has the veteran coach. Well,
1: sure.
0: I lost 3 out of 4 on that.
1: Catholic. You did? Who'd you lose?
0: Well, I had Catholic losing. I had, I'm trying to remember who else. Well, I had Tallahassee. That's
1: you
0: the
1: had
0: one
1: Park
0: I got.
1: Crossing losing?
0: I had Park Crossing losing.
1: Okay.
0: I mean, I look back at what Woodlawn had done over the last few years, and then I thought, and it almost happened, you know, something's going to go wrong. How are they going to handle it? Well, something did go wrong. Right at the end of the first half, if you read the story, they had a field goal taken off the board that they had made because the other coach, the Woodlawn coach, said, hey, we didn't know there was a timeout call before that snap, which is the dumbest thing I've ever heard. But what's dumber is the officials agreed with him. They were lining up for a kickoff. And the Woodlawn coach, and I'm sorry I don't know his name, apparently comes out and complains and said, hey, we didn't know there was a timeout, even though apparently they sent their field goal unit out. They knew they had enough time to do that. And the official says, you're right, that last play didn't count. You got to kick it again. And, of course, he missed it. I've never heard that before. Never. That is not a play that can be replayed. Once the whistle is blown and once everything has happened, the play stands. But that's not the way it was called. When I talked to L.A. O'Neill, he said the players in the locker room, they were disappointed, they were mad, but they didn't act like that they were going to crawl up in a shell. They wanted to go out there and play. And he said there were times it looked like we had 13 men on defense. They were attacking the football. Now, I don't know how good Woodlawn is. They may not be very good. But, again, that was my thought process, and it almost worked out that way. Did I pick St. James? I can't remember if I did or not. But anyway, point is, I typically go with a team that's got an established coach, if they're a decent team, over a team that's got a new coach, because they're still trying to learn stuff. Did I explain all of that?
1: Yeah, I got it.
0: Okay, good. Let's move on. Now that I've shown once again, by the way, I picked.
1: I'll use your philosophy for Alabama Christian, who
0: I picked against them, for that
1: they
0: reason.
1: They came back and tied the game up in the fourth quarter, and you're like, okay, you're playing at home. You fought back from a deficit. You're ready to go on and put this game away. And then Oak Grove goes, not so fast,
0: Yeah, and that's a good team, by the way. Oak Grove's a pretty good football program. So they did that against a pretty solid program, but – I don't know. Maybe it's different in high school than it is at other levels, but I was impressed with even a couple of teams. You just mentioned one, Alabama Christian, in a loss. That was a great comeback for them.
1: Yeah, and another one, which we might have talked about on Friday, I don't know, but Prattville Christian playing Goshen. As I think I would have said if I didn't say, you just don't have any idea whether Goshen's going to line up with a real team or a rebuilding team. We don't keep up with them, so we don't really know. And judging from the way PCA jumped all over them, this will be a rebuilding year for Goshen. But again, it's one thing to sit there and talk about it, and for PCA to go out there and score 47 points. I mean, that's the most points. Oh, I'm sorry, largest margin of victory ever as an AHSAA member for them. So you can talk it, but then you got to go out and do it. Same thing with Niceville. Niceville obviously wasn't what they have been at times in the past. Prattville jumped all over them early, but you still got to be you got to be the one that goes out there and jumps on them. So. They did, so give them credit for that.
0: Yeah, exactly. I'm trying to think of somebody. Who did we leave out? Yeah, who have we not talked about? I'm trying to remember. Well, Carver. Carver, pretty dominant. Again, new coach at Percy Julian, and they look like a team that was still trying to figure some things out, to be honest. I don't know how long it's going to take them to be figured out, but they struggled at times.
1: I think the one thing that we do in some of these games is, if I'm saying this, I'm trying to say this politely, but you kind of try to schedule, you try to line up teams that are favorable to you in the first game a lot of times. In other words, if you think you've got a decent team like Catholic, you schedule, you follow. If you think you've got a good team like Pike Road, you schedule Enterprise. The opposite of that is you do say what Marbury did and score and scheduled Shelby County and got a nice win out of it. That's big for them. Hooper got a big win over Jackson Academy. That's big for them. Jag did not get the win over Shades Valley, but they scheduled somebody that they could have beaten, and they played them a good game. So, I mean, there's things to build off that. Probably the most impressive thing to me, or one of the most impressive things to me, is Elmore County beating Chilton County. Not so much because that 44-30 sounds about like what I thought they would have won by, but that was before they lost their coach for the game. So,
0: right.
1: That's a big deal.
0: Yeah, I exactly. That you make a good point there. I don't know. I mean, I'm, I'm, uh, By the way, I picked Pike Road to beat in a prize and almost got that right. They missed a field goal that was makeable at the end of the game. That's a lot of pressure to kick a field goal, but nonetheless. But I thought, you know, I thought Pike Road looked pretty well in a loss. I think Enterprise is still a higher classification, and I know we were told that they might not be quite as good as they've been in the past, but it's still Enterprise, right?
1: Enterprise under Ben Blackman, yeah. They've been that kind of program.
0: Exactly.
1: And, you know, same thing, same one team I left out in that discussion of impressive wins is anytime you go down to Andalusia and you shut out Andalusia on their field, you know, you've done a pretty good job. That's a great win for Wetumpka.
0: I think that might be the most impressive win of the weekend. I do. Because, and again, Andalusia may be down. They just don't lose very many games at home, and they definitely don't get shut out. So, I don't know what Wetumpka has. I guess we'll find out something about them this week. They trying to remember who they play. Tallahassee.
1: They travel to Tallahassee.
0: Yeah, they go to Tallahassee. And maybe things get better for Tallahassee this week. I don't know, but you know, I got to say, I thought the Indians' win was about as big as anybody had this week, based on the opponent and based on where they played.
1: Yeah, and the one that there's not too many that you look at and you go, ooh, I don't know about that, but one of those was St. James. Shouldn't have gone to Dayville and lost the way they lost. They cut into the lead at one point and pulled back sort of into the game, and then it got away from them again. And that's going to be something that's probably going to plague them a lot this year. They certainly come back home and they play Jemison, and that's a winnable game. So, again, good scheduling there. That's a winnable game. Now they need to go out and win it.
0: And then they're going to get into their – regular region play, which is not a regular region anymore. You've got teams here that obviously they've never played Fort Dale before, since they were an AISA school before.
1: Or Pike Live. They have
0: Pike
1: Live.
0: And that's who they have next, after Jemison. So, and that's the other interesting aspect. And I had one or two people ask me, they were confused because of the separation of public and private in the AHSAA. I had one guy say, what in the world is ACA playing Oak Grove, or why is Prattville Christian playing Goshen? And I had to explain to them, just because they're separate in their own classification doesn't mean they can't go and play public schools. And I told the guy, I said, by the way, you're going to see something in a couple of weeks that we've rarely seen before. You're going to see Montgomery Academy play at Crampton Bowl against Jack, formerly Jeff Davis. I said, did you ever think you'd see that? And that may not have as much to do with all of the changes as much as it is just that was a case where I think MA said, you know what, we're this close to the two campuses are this close, why not play them?
1: Yeah, well, you also have to find somebody that will play you, and so.
0: True.
1: So Tallahassee and Jag stepped up for that, which that's good, because otherwise they wouldn't have had any public schools on their schedule, I don't think.
0: More than likely not, but there are some. We saw several of them this week, and there are a few more left over on the schedule. By the way, there was one score I did not get. Maybe you can help me. Autauga Academy, did they win over Petula Charter?
1: I don't know. I went back and checked Autauga Academy's social media, and I didn't see where they list their events for the week, and they had a volleyball match on Thursday, and so they didn't list a game Friday, so I don't know if they even played that one.
0: So you think there's a chance they didn't? And we had some games around the state that either were postponed or interrupted by lightning. Lightning was pretty bad. Except in Montgomery. It started right at the end.
1: It was pretty bad here, too.
0: Well, and there was a two-hour.
1: It didn't get around till about 9:30.
0: That's where I was going.
1: That was the good part of it.
0: It started. In fact, I was scared to death. I'm at Crampton Bowl, of course. I start seeing lightning all around the bowl, but there was only 10 seconds left in the game. And I'm saying, please do not take the teams off the field. It was a 44-0 game already. I don't think they would have come back and finished it. But, I you know, rules are rules. And if there's lightning, and we had it checked up in the booth, lightning was within 3 to 5 miles, which is the limit to you got to stop the game. And they didn't. They went ahead and let the clock run out, and we, you know, let everybody get out of there. So, but yeah, there was who was it that had the 2-hour delay? Was it Elmore County that had the 2-hour delay?
1: It was St. James in Dadeville.
0: Okay, that's right. But a lot of that went on in and around the area. So, and then there were one or two games that were postponed, or I think there was a couple that were canceled where they were. So, and I don't know I don't think they're going to make those games up since it's not a region game, so it doesn't really matter. But those are the kind of things that you had to deal with this weekend. Hopefully we won't have that problem this coming weekend.
1: The first thing you want to know is you want to know which games were played. So.
0: That's true.
1: I don't know that we know all those. We don't. You're asking about whether a game was played or not, or if it wasn't played, and I'm like, well, first we need to know which ones were played. So.
0: Right.
1: Exactly. That was the hardest part, and that's always the hardest part for week zero, because sometimes they become jamborees and not actually, you know, regular games. So you kind of have to track them back and find out whether they actually played a real game or whether it was just a jamboree or whether just if there's some lightning and they just would have canceled it.
0: Exactly, and that's kind of where you are on all of that. By the way. I don't know if I was wrong or what happened, but those of you who care, and if you've looked in our preview guide, if you're looking at the schedules, Albertville is listed as the next opponent for Park Crossing. They are not playing Albertville. They're playing Murphy on Friday in Crampton Bowl. So make a note if you're interested. That was a game that was originally on the schedule, but in talking with L.A. O'Neill, he said when he arrived, he found out he was not playing Albertville. He was playing Murphy. How about that? It had to change what your schedule says. We've got to take a timeout. We'll come back and we'll get into Keelan Russell. What does Tim Gale have to say about Keelan Russell being the next starting quarterback at Alabama?

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1: With another ARN News update, I'm Leah Brandon. Four teenagers were injured Friday night in a drive-by shooting at Waffle House in Gadsden. It happened shortly after the Gadsden City football game. The teenage suspect turned himself in over the weekend. Here's Mayor Craig Ford.
2: The individual had turned himself in based on the pressure from our Gadsden Police Department, and I want to thank them for everything they have done. They've done an outstanding job. This case was handled and moved swiftly, and now we'll turn it over to the proper authorities and let justice prevail.
1: All the victims are in stable condition at last report, and Alabama has officially named its starting quarterback. Keylon Russell has won the competition. He'll start the season opener against East Carolina. He beat out senior Austin Mack and will now take over the offense, looking to build on last season's 11-4 record. Alabama opens the season at home Saturday, September 5th. I'm Leah Brandon.
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6: I'm Dan Loney with Your Money Now. Treasury yields are lower today after reports show that the Treasury Department could use its $1 trillion general account to fund its plans of ramping up government bond purchases. Last week, Treasury Secretary Scott Bessent said that the agency would be doubling the size of buybacks to at least $4 billion. New policies at Airbnb starting September 15th. The rental website is moving all U.S. hosts to a new fee structure. 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Wall Street remains mixed with tech stocks pulling back. The Dow Industrial Average is up more than 175 points. Meanwhile, the NASDAQ is in the red, down by 100. And that's Your Money Now.
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0: right, back for more here on River Region Sports on a Monday. Tim Gale. Right before we came on the air there, he was asking about something with Keelan Russell and the timing and all that, and then the comments that were or were not made. Again, Kalen DeBoer was not scheduled to be with the media today, and apparently they changed it. I guess that had to do with the fact that Keelan Russell was named quarterback over the weekend. I'll ask you, and the comparisons are being made, why not wait until the week of the game? Why not wait until the game to make that announcement, whether or not you know, and maybe that's part of it. Maybe you're sick and tired of being asked about it.
1: No, I mean, if you know who your quarterback is, you go on and name him and go on and give him his reps, give him all the reps, or 95% of the reps instead of 50. Just give him the reps for the first team and let him work with them and let them get more accustomed to him. So, I mean, as soon as you know, you go with whatever your choice is. And another part is it's just not something that you can probably hide. If you know on whatever day, we'll just pick one. If you know on Friday and you talk to the players during practice on

0: And what I'll say loving is the fact that everybody said, "Oh, this is the right choice. Oh, I've, you know, he's looked good in practice." How do you know he's looked good in practice? So obviously, he's done well enough. He wouldn't have been chosen. But I'm just curious as to what everybody's relieved. Do you kind of feel that way? Everybody, oh wow, I'm glad that's over. Why does that matter?
1: Well,
0: to you?
1: Sure, you want to again. Sure, you want to name some guy. You don't want to drag that me. Did you see if you're going in, you know, your first week of the game is a Saturday, you'll probably start preparing for that team probably the previous Thursday, meaning about 10 days out. So would you want to go into that 10 days out or 7 days out and go out and hold some practice and still be splitting time between your two quarterbacks going, well, I hadn't made up my mind about one of them. Now you look like you can't make up your mind about one of them. You know, I mean, now it's detrimental. So just go on and get it out of the way. Go on, put the guy out there. Now, I obviously have not been trolling around internet message boards or wherever you've been to sit there and talk about the relief people are feeling and how everybody says it's the right decision. I'm certainly not sure I heard that, but yeah, it's just one of those things that I don't think it matters one way or the other who you go with in terms of which one's better for Alabama. You know, what I would say, let's say the head coach was Nick Saban, all right? And let's say that his offensive coordinator was Steve Sarkisian or something. So you got the best of all worlds there, supposedly, and they're sitting here right now going, we can't decide which one of these two quarterbacks we want to start. They both look the same. They both look the same, and we're impressed with both of them. And you wouldn't be getting anything. You'd be going, man, I wish they'd kind of hurry up. But I understand. I trust these guys. Now what you got is you got Grubb can't decide, DeBoer can't decide. Oh gosh, these guys can't even pick a quarterback. You know. So I mean, it's just perception is what's out there. As I was talking to Trinity, having to make the same decision as I was talking to Brian Seymour, one of the last sentences he said was, he said, this is who we're going with. He goes, but that doesn't mean that 12 plays into the game, we don't switch to the other guy because we believe in both of them. And I'd say the same thing that DeBoer feels the same way probably.
0: Yeah, probably so. But you mentioned all that and you talked about the way people are responding. I also found this, that there are people now who have more, I don't know, confidence that Alabama's going to be better all of a sudden. I don't know if that's just based on the fact that Russell has been named the quarterback, but not a whole lot has changed in the last few days, and I don't know where people are getting that either. You know what I mean?
1: I think it's two things. Now, I'm about to do the same thing that I try so hard not to do about speculation or what I've heard or whatever else. So I'm about to do the same thing. So you can feel free to throw me under the bus like I did you a couple minutes ago. I'll take that shot. But what I have heard or what people have been saying was that Austin Mack was, I don't know if you'd say clearly, but he was out front. And so what they've seen, they say, is that over the last whatever week and a half or so, that Russell just not only closed the gap but overtook him. So that would be a reason for a lot of confidence, that you feel like, hey, what do you always tell people? Things are equal. Go with a hot hand. Well, obviously Russell has the hot hand right now.
0: Yeah.
1: So go with that. And I think the other part is, Mack is probably more like a drop-back quarterback. Russell is more like a multi-purpose quarterback. So I think that puts some confidence, some pep in your step right up until he fumbles the first time he's scrambling away or something.
0: I don't want to pour water
1: then
0: on
1: you
0: it.
1: Go,
0: good
1: then
0: job.
1: You go, get that bum out. Put the other guy in.
0: I did make that point, though, earlier. I said, you know what? One thing that apparently – I think that Russell has over Mack is his ability to run the football, and with a running

0: game like you had last year, it's kind of an extra gear if you need it. And I think that may have as much to do with it as anything. Because, and that's not to say Matt can't run the football. But, you know, what little bit we've seen him play, he does look like the sort of the drop-back passer, does he not?
1: Yeah. Well, I watched a little bit of Jalen Milroe in a preseason NFL game last night.
0: Oh, so did I.
1: And he scrambled up and he scrambled out of bounds, and the announcer said, "Stop me if you've only heard this 1,000 times." The announcer said, "That's what the coach wants to see from Jalen Milroe. Jalen wants to sit there and tell you, I can be the drop back quarterback, but the coach is sitting there going, you got the athletic ability, so you need to run when you can." And I'm like, yeah, you need to run when you can, right as they flash at the stats from the last week's game with Dallas, where he ran when he could and got hit or whatever, you know, scrambled or whatever, got hit and fumbled. And I went, and now you're holding that over his head as a negative that, oh, he held onto the ball too long. He scrambled. He fumbled. He should have gotten rid of the ball. Make up your mind, which is what they said about Jalen Milroe forever and what they may be saying about Keelan Russell here in about 2 or 3 weeks.
0: Maybe. I'm not going to judge. I, you know, somebody likes him, so we'll see. All right, we'll take another break. We got something really strange. We've had a lot of stuff that's happening with NIL and transfer portal and all that that's strange, but this may be a first. We have had an NFL player over the weekend pull himself off the team that he was on. I believe it was Philadelphia or Cleveland or somebody. And declare
1: Cleveland, which is a good reason.
0: Yeah, I don't blame him for that. And he has declared himself in the transfer portal, and apparently he's already decided he's going to play for Lane Kiffin. We'll get into that and how crazy all of this is when we come back.

0: 877-329-0197 or 283-8200.
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0: Welcome back. Tim Gale just had a great segment during the timeout. He's going to have to redo it because that was classic. What we were talking about before we went to the break is this. I don't know what we're calling it. It's this eligibility thing going on. Do you get a fifth year if you didn't use it? Do you not get a fifth year? Because you've already signed an NFL, in this case football, signed a contract. We have the situation that came up over the weekend. Daquan Wright, who played at Ole Miss, played it for Lane Kiffin, tight end. He signed a free agent contract with the Eagles and then went to the Cleveland Browns. Well, on Thursday or Friday, I don't remember when it was, he ends up in the transfer portal. Now, apparently, this is what I thought might be going on, and you may know more about this than I do, Tim. He was probably told, you're not going to make the team, or you may be on the practice squad. Well, he can make more money playing for LSU than he can playing on a practice squad, right? I mean, I think he can.
1: Absolutely. Yeah.
0: So he leaves, and this is after, you remember Friday, what we said Friday? They were not going to allow that. They changed the rule right as we were on the air, and yet here we are. So you can give your side of all that.
1: No, we were discussing the fact that they would go out there and decide something, you know, as we understood it at whatever noon. And then it's like, uh-oh, watch out. They could change it back the other way. By 2:15, which I think they did. And then I was sitting there talking to a former player who, was working on opportunities for his son to get a fifth year. And he was sitting there talking about, this is the way he understood it. And I started to go, no, about 2:15 or 2:30, they changed it back. And I said, don't say nothing, because for all I know, at 4:30, they changed it back the other way. So and the other thing is, who do you believe? I mean, do you believe the judge? And look, I don't know what states I'm talking about, and I don't know what rulings I'm talking about. I'm just making this up as I go. If you're sitting there going, do you believe the judge had the ruling for this from Colorado, or the judge had the ruling against this from Louisiana later that day or something? I mean, it's so wacky. We need a scorecard to keep up with what's going on here.
0: No doubt. And I'm still not sure. I don't know. I'm confused. And I know coaches, although there are coaches out there who I think are trying to get players back. I heard one or two more. This morning, that same thing, they're leaving their NFL team because either they're going to be on the practice squad or they're not going to make it, and they're trying to contact colleges and say, hey, I'm ready. If you got a spot for me, I'd love to come play for you, which I think is really crazy.
1: Well, the other part of that is, let's not make any secret of the fact that whoever's making these phone calls from the New York Giants practice squad or wherever they're at, that they're making a call going, look, now I'm getting paid, you know, whatever. I'm getting paid $128,000 this year to be on the practice squad, so you're going to have to give me more than that before I go. I mean, they're negotiating. This is pay for play. This is straight up. Don't sit there and tell me that Lane Kiffin just picked up the phone and called somebody. They've done their research, and they knew that this guy was making this much money with the Browns, and they were going to have to ensure that he would get a deal that would pay him this amount of money to come to LSU. And, I mean, that was done before any of this ever transpired. So this is however many years ago, that could have got you the death penalty or something. You know what I mean? You could have gotten into some serious trouble. And now we're sitting there trying to pass laws that say, well, we don't want pay for play. We want basically every player get some type of entitlement or whatever you want to call it, type of program. And you're like, no, not when he's a tight end from the Browns. We can't get him unless we give him this amount of money first. So now we're back to pay for play again. So I don't know where it's going, and I don't know who's committed grievances or wrongs or whether they're wrongs today, but they're rights tomorrow. Who knows?
0: You used grievances, and it automatically took me to the Festivus episode of Seinfeld. I got a problem with you people. That's the first thing that popped into my head. I just, when is it going to end? Maybe that's the wrong question. Maybe the question is, is it going to end?
1: Yeah, I mean, and we don't know. And we just don't know, you know, again, talking to that parent that I was making a reference to earlier, his point was, and you know the gist of this, is that the current NCAA ruling is that you have like 5 years to play 5 years, you know, and then the old rule back around COVID was because you all got an extra year because of COVID, so you got 5 years. And we're talking about this group of people that basically, if I remember the right year, I think it's 2022 recruits, I think, is what we're talking about. Those people who would have been seniors on a four-year plan this past year, and they're sitting there going, well, hold on. We only got 4 years. And like I'm listening to this parent talk, he goes, hey, that's just not fair. Yes, a lot of things in this world that just aren't fair.
0: You're singing my song, Tim. You're singing my song.
1: But his comeback to that was, you know, if they rule whatever way that, you know, whatever way against him and against other parents like that, then the NCAA is just going to face just a multitude of lawsuits. And I'm like, yeah, I mean, that seems to be the way it goes, doesn't it? I think there's attorneys out there that can file a lawsuit before the working day is over here.
0: Yeah, and by the way, Lane Kiffin was asked about it today in his press conference, and I'm paraphrasing because I don't know exactly what he said. But he made the point. Well, he's going to be playing for somebody. He might as well play for us. And you know that I don't know that I agree with that, but that's where we are. You know, he's a serial killer, but he's going to play for somebody. You know what I mean?
1: Right.
0: I'm expressing something really out there.
1: But. No, but that's exactly what I was thinking. I was going to sit there and say, yeah, that's exactly what we're the two of us are thinking. What that make all those wrongs make a right? Oh well, if he wasn't playing for us, he'd be playing for Texas. I mean, you know, so we gotta do this before somebody else does that. And you're like, really? That's your justification? I don't know about that one.
0: Well, it's Lane Kiffin.
1: It is Lane Kiffin.
0: I mean, Lane has found a loophole here, a loophole there to make it all sound like it's okay. And I'll go back to him leaving Ole Miss and, you know, coaching LSU. And, oh, by the way, I want to stay at Ole Miss. And Ole Miss is like, no, we don't want you to Ole Miss. We want you to go on to LSU. If that's your decision, then go. And he turned that and made it look like it was not his fault. And there are still people who think, that it was Ole Miss's fault. But that really wasn't the case. Where's the starting point of all this?
1: Yeah, well, it's never Lane Kiffin's fault, is it?
0: No, that's what I'm saying. I mean, he's clean as a white sheet. So, that said, I mean, I can't wait to see how many players over the course of the next couple of months, if a court doesn't rule that they can't play, which eventually I think they will, but are we not going to see, when is the last cutdown for the NFL? Is it next week? I think it's next week. I think it's after the last games. You have to cut down to your regular number of players after the – I think you got 48 hours after your last preseason game. And I think everybody's playing on Thursday or Friday. So let's say next Saturday, this coming Saturday, you're going to have – I don't know how many players that are cut off their NFL team. How many of those are going to try to get back in the NCAA if they have eligibility left?
1: Yeah, well, I mean, let's ask another question. How many of these guys have earned some type of paycheck? I mean, when they sign as an unrestricted free agent, or they signed because they were drafted, whatever the case may be, they were signed to contracts where even if you let them out of the contract, you still paid them money. I'm trying to think of a guy named Bediako, but I mean, there's some guys out there. Remember how much grief Nate Oates caught about Bediako?
0: And
1: you're
0: still
1: sitting there going, well, and you're sitting there going, wait a minute. Baylor has a guy that did the exact same thing, and y'all aren't saying a thing about Baylor. But you know, there's all this about Bediako, and then there was ultimately, what was there? Well, he can't play. Well, what's the difference between him and an LSU tight end? That guy took money to play professional football, and then you're what? You're just going to say, well, he was professional, but now because Lane Kiffin wants him, he's amateur. And then Lane Kiffin goes, well, I had to reach out and get him, and somebody would have gotten him. It might as well be us, and that justifies all of this. And you're like, okay, so he plays four games, and then some judge rules he's ineligible. Now you got to go back and forfeit the four games. Or do you? I mean, in today's world, I don't know, you know?
0: This is the ongoing battle. That's what I'm talking about. It never stops. It's perpetual. And until somebody lays the hammer down, where's Thor when you need him? I don't know. I can't say it's taking the fun out of it because I'm still looking forward to the season. But it just seems like it gets crazier and crazier. In fact, nothing should really surprise us at this point. Nothing is happening that you feel like, oh, I can't believe that's happening. But you got about 30 seconds. Go ahead.
1: I was just about to say, back to your point, you said, I'm still looking forward to the season. And I'm like, yeah, I think we're all looking forward to the season, but I think we're looking forward to it a little less than we were. You know, it's kind of like you've been beat down one too many times.
0: Yep.
1: You're Columbia and you lost you had one too many 0-10 season. You're just not looking forward to it quite like you used to.
0: That's true. You're exactly right. Tim, we're out of time. We'll see you at Louis Friday.
1: Absolutely. We'll talk some more high school football.
0: There you go. All right. Have a great one. We'll talk soon. All right, folks, that'll do it for today. Hey, we got a very special guest. West Alabama is playing Tuskegee on Sunday. Scott Cochran, former weight conditioning coach at Alabama, now the head coach at West Alabama. He's going to join us tomorrow. You ought to tune in for that. It'll be a lot of fun. Talk to you then.
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3: I'm Ed Donahue with an AP News Minute. The U.S. is threatening new sanctions against Iran, and Iran is threatening to respond harshly,
4: including measures against countries it sees as cooperating with Washington. Any escalation of this situation will undoubtedly bring about consequences, Ismail Bahai said at a briefing in Tehran. Our hands are not tied in the face of such aggressive actions. The prospect of expanded sanctions and Iran's threat to respond come after weeks of impasse, with the United States having not yet dislodged Iran's grip on shipping through the Strait of Hormuz. Iranian attacks and threats have severely hampered traffic through the waterway, through which a fifth of the world's traded oil passed before the war started nearly 6 months ago. The country's currency has now also hit a record low, with traders expecting higher prices if tighter sanctions further restrict Iran's export capacity. I'm Lawrence Brooks.
3: I'm Ed Donahue.
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13: Would have been massive news in, like, 2021. Chuck Oliver Show. We're here on a Monday to talk college football, and it's game week. Like, real, live, regular season games. There aren't preseason games. Regular season games that will count in the standings. And which also will count towards our playoff bracket. And understand that when I am deciding, especially on a Monday, once the season gets here, if I'm deciding what to talk about on a Monday, it's normally going to be, all right, what affects our playoff bracket more? Because when we went from a two-team playoff, that's what we had in 98, to a four-team playoff, it started to get a little sketchy. At the 12-team playoff, that's the only thing that matters now. It's a 13-week sprint to try to make the field. That's it. And when I say that there is a blurb today, it barely makes the crawl. Folks, this would have been massive news, I don't know, 5 or 6 years ago. If you haven't seen the college football headline today, Clay Helton has named Max Johnson his starting quarterback. Now, if Clay Helton were still at USC, if Max Johnson were at any of his previous stops, LSU, Texas A&M, North Carolina, that'd be huge news. It's not huge news because both Clay Helton and Max Johnson are in Statesboro, Georgia. And there are some people, like there's at least one person listening right now, he or she knows college football, and they're like, Statesboro, which is that Georgia State? No, that's Georgia Southern. So Georgia Southern has a starting quarterback, and it's a guy who has started at those three previous locations, and he'll be playing quarterback for Clay Helton. That will most certainly not impact our 12-team playoff bracket. KJ Jackson, he was announced that he will be Arkansas's first starting quarterback of the season, and that's according to his head coach. And I always say, until I hear it from the kid or the school slash coach, then we don't know. Well, KJ Jackson's going to be the starting quarterback to begin the year for Arkansas. Of much more import to our 12-team playoff bracket, two coaches who can be part of that, because Ryan Silverfield cannot, and I don't believe Clay Helton can as well. They're like a six-win team this year. Two coaches who can be part of that playoff bracket have made the best decision that they can. Let's take a chance. Let's give ourselves the possibility of being special, of being great. What do you mean? Don't all coaches want that? All coaches don't have that choice. And in Tuscaloosa, Kalen DeBoer had a choice, floor or ceiling. And he has chosen Keelon Russell. And that's an official thing. Keelon Russell will begin the season, and they play Eastern Carolina, and that's an opponent you need to show up and be squared away for. The talent and the fact that it's on your campus, it should eliminate any sort of mystery. But you've got a quarterback who really hasn't played. What did he have last year? Did he throw like eight passes? So Keelon Russell, it's announced he'll be the starter. And when I say that, two coaches who can be part of it, Kalen DeBoer, he's the head coach at Alabama. They can be part of the playoffs. They were last year. When I say he's chosen special, we talked about this going from the end of spring practice when Keelon Russell really looked good in the spring game and Kalen DeBoer didn't want to say it that way. Well, Austin Mack was banged up, and so he didn't get to do everything that Keelon did. Well, Austin can't do everything that Keelon did, whether it's banged up or not. Really good kid, works hard, big, huge, 6'6", I think. Strong arm. We all know about Austin Mack. Keelon Russell can be transformational. If Austin Mack were the quarterback, you may have a better chance, a more certain chance. I don't know. It's college sports. Things happen. In your season opener, if Austin Mack is your starting quarterback, then I don't, maybe you're more advanced as you move and go up to Kentucky and play week two. Maybe with Austin Mack, you're better prepared to go on the road and win an SEC game. That's not nothing, folks, and that was part of what I was kind of factoring in. We talked about it on air, that you have a week two game that's it's on the road in the conference. That's a big deal. Then you come home to face Florida State and South Carolina. If there's anything South Carolina can do, I think that they can get after the quarterback, especially after Dylan Stewart's back. He's hurt, but he's not debilitated. And so you've got September 26th. It's a month from now they play. So I promise you, Kalen DeBoer is not just sitting in a fishbowl at practice in Tuscaloosa. Who's better today? There is an unfolding 12-game scenario in his mind, and it does not begin with, let's extend this into the season, and then, morning of the game, we're in Lexington, SEC opener. Hey, Russell, you're in. He could do that. It wouldn't be best. So you are probably more advanced today with Austin Mack. Looks like Kalen DeBoer has chosen the option of, let's try to be special. Let's try to be different. Let's try to be transformational. And let's use that East Carolina game to get there. Because it immediately get Kentucky stinks. And Kentucky probably won't have a great record. And it's still early in the season. And everything is new for them. And we Will Stein, we know all that. It's a challenge. And you don't want to be the same Alabama team that really marked the arrival of Vanderbilt. You don't want to be that team. So you need to go up there and treat Kentucky like Alabama is supposed to. And so you have a better chance of that with Keelon Russell if Keelon plays in week one. If you evaluate Keelon versus Austin Mack, well, that's where you have the slightly more experienced, knows the staff and the offense more, and so you elevate a little bit if you're evaluating Keelon versus Austin Mack. If you're evaluating Keelon versus Kentucky with a start under his belt or not, okay. You see the difference there. So that's Kalen DeBoer's mindset. I'm choosing which Keylon to have later in the season, and it's the one who started and played against East Carolina a bunch and then went on the road and in game we'll be favored in. He was good on the road as well. And then we came home and faced a talented roster in Florida State, and they got a I like their defense. And he got more. Okay, now we're really into the conference. Here's South Carolina, and we're on from there. And at some point, there's an Iron Bowl, and he's starting that. Like, in Kalen DeBoer's mind, there was a balance, and I applaud him. I don't think we're going to evaluate this on how it turns out, and he's supposed to know and have more insight. I applaud him for the choice. Alabama football is supposed to be special, and he decided, he might have even thrown in a by God, because he's been in the South a couple of years, we're going to take a chance to be special. Same decision at Josh Heupel, Knoxville. Faison Brandon will be the starting quarterback there, and it unfolded in the predictable way that we thought, that George McIntyre, for whatever lead he had in spring, it really looked to everybody who was observing like whatever that lead is, it is 100% based around the fact that George McIntyre has more experience and he's been on campus for a year and absorbed all this. And so he's a little bit ahead. He's not faster. He's a little bit ahead. He's not stronger. He's not more clutch quarterback, bigger plays, because like all of those phrases become a clutch plays. But that's been Faison Brandon in practice. That in spring we heard he took more big shots and hit more of the big shots. Wasn't as impressive overall, wasn't as consistent. Oh, because McIntyre knows, and Faison Brandon's learning. It looked like whatever lead McIntyre may have had, it was based on his experience, and that's the kind of thing that evaporates, especially if the kid's enrolled early, which almost every quarterback's going to be. And so this has unfolded, and now Faison Brandon is going to be the starting quarterback for Tennessee when the Vols open the season. And there's a similar-ish scenario. Now, Tennessee's at home, and they're playing an FCS team. It normally doesn't matter which FCS team it is. It's Furman. But that's supposed to be a big-time dub for Tennessee, and it's at home, and you can splash around in the shallow end of the pool, you know? And then you go on the road to play Georgia Tech, and whatever else happens, the earth can stop spinning on its axis. And I can promise you, Georgia Tech, either they will be blitzing out of the skyboxes or they'll have looks that Faison Brandon has never seen. And he absolutely will benefit from all of that experience that he gets in week one. I mean, every snap a quarterback takes, every single snap a quarterback takes, that's it. The only way you really improve, and I've had so many guys tell me this, from All-Americans to national champions to one-year starters, who have said the only way I got better was I played in games. We had another announcement, and I'm telling you, I don't have a lot of company here. But it is official. Aaron Filo is the quarterback at Florida. They had a scrimmage Saturday. Tremell Jones Jr. took the reps with the first team. Oh, well, he was kind of supposed to. I think that Aaron Filo had the ones, was with the ones in the first scrimmage, and so Tremell Jones Jr. got his shot, and he was with the ones in the second scrimmage. And, boy, that means something at Florida. And Aaron Filo was with the twos. And so when I saw reports from folks who were supposed to know, because I was not in Gainesville this Saturday, I guess it was, that everybody loves Tremell Jones' arm. Like, it's legit. But Aaron Filo looked better in the scrimmage. Yeah, but he looked better with the twos. Well, yeah, but he's being protected by backup linemen, throwing to backup receivers. He's going against backup defenders. I mean, like, it's a big ball of wax there. And so not based on just looking better with the twos, I think that was just an administrative, almost perfunctory thing there that was scheduled. Looking better with the twos is not why Aaron Filo has been named the starting quarterback for the Gators. Aaron Filo has been named starting quarterback because he was supposed to be, and he followed through on it. There are two parts of it. Not every kid does. But when you have everything's new, we're importing a new offense, and so here's our play caller, and then a quarterback comes with him, especially one that I mean, I hadn't heard that they were in rival gangs the past couple years. He's Aladdin King. Well, really, he's a Crip. I hadn't heard that. I'd heard that Aaron Philo and Buster Faulkner, like pages in a letter, like a hand in a glove. It was perfect. Like, that's the guy. He had a Heisman candidate in Haynes King, and Buster was like, man, I like Aaron Philo. So it was always supposed to be the announcement, and because of Aaron Philo, it is. There are no reports of, like, we talked about this last year. Do y'all remember? For the first, I don't know, 3 weeks of August camp or August practice at Notre Dame, Kenny Minchie. And then the week of the – C.J. Carr's the starter. What? Kenny Minchie says he won that job. The media's asked, did you win the job? Yep, won it every day. All right, well, if he won the job and it was against C.J. Carr, okay. That there are times – that we look at an offense and we see a kid, he transfers, and we don't know exactly what he is because it's only been limited. And most of the time, like Alberto Mendoza is the guy who's going to start. I saw him hand off a bunch in the fourth quarter. I don't know what that means. I heard for 2 years, this is the guy. And so it was supposed to happen, and because of Aaron Philo, it has. I'll tell you, Florida has been I want to say dark horse. I mean pitch black, all right? It is, Florida, I think, is a tremendous candidate to surprise folks, and maybe by the middle part of the season, we're looking around going, how did we sleep on Florida? Dallas Wilson may be the most explosive player in this entire conference. And then there's like four other guys and the ground game. So if still 2 weeks out from the opener, if John Summerall and Buster Faulkner have decided, all right, let's make it official, and now we will be on the he gets 80% of the snaps, TJ gets 15, and then a guy who maybe will never play will get the other 5%. And then you have three other kids who really should never play, and they watch. That's what they'll be doing leading up to the kickoff of the season. I am so high on this Florida offense. My goodness. And so now we have official news about who the starter is. So, yes, Max Johnson, he's starting again. But much more important to us, we got announcements from programs like Alabama, Tennessee, and Florida. All right, we're going to take a short break. Heath and I will jump into this next.
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1: As much as I like me some Dallas Wilson, do we all remember that Vernell Brown was the kid who was named All-SEC freshman? So, like, he's talented. Eric Singleton had two seasons with Buster Faulkner at Tech, and I don't know, he runs like a 4.2. How about that? Do you want another name? Davion Gross. He's a good enough size kid. He's about 6'1", 190, and that's a legit. You see him at 6'2", I saw him 6'2", somewhere. He's 6'1", 190. Kid out of Texas, a four-star, he's toeing the line to be a five-star receiver out of Frisco, Texas, which I'm in. I haven't told you anything. I don't need to hear anything more. I'm in. Well, I'll tell you one more thing. Playing in Texas at the highest level, he had a high school career with 2,400 yards rushing and 26 touchdowns, 3,300 yards receiving and 33 touchdowns. Folks, he had almost 6,000 yards rushing and receiving and 59 touchdowns at the highest level in Texas. And he showed up in Gainesville. He's not a kid. He's not used to watching other people play his position. So if there is a way somehow they can slice the football, and we haven't even said the name Jaden Ball yet, now that we have the official announcement in a lot of places, we can start to visualize a little bit more. And, man, I think that this Florida offense, en fuego. I absolutely love it. And I also like the opportunity that they get to unleash it against FAU. And then who's the FCS they got in a week? They got an FCS team in week two.
2: Towson.
1: Huh?
2: Towson.
1: Towson, fantastic. They will unleash it against those two teams. And then, as they say, it gets real because they go on the road. They play Auburn, I know, in week three, and that's a salty enough situation. And so you'll learn something then. But that offense, man, I am so excited about it. What's up, Heath?
2: Yeah, we have one other announcement too, Chuck. This one from Group of Six, but one of the more interesting ones in Group of Six. Michael Van Buren going to get the starting nod at USF over Kroman Hoek. So you had two pretty high-profile guys that had both transferred in to USF. But Van Buren, who obviously at one point looked like maybe he'd be the next guy at LSU, instead now he'll be the first guy of the Heartline era down there at USF. That's definitely one of the programs in Group of Five keep an eye on.
1: If you have a conveyor belt of NFL receivers and he can have that at South Florida, I mean, like, he's got a shot in that conference, doesn't he?
2: Oh, I would say absolutely in that conference. Yeah, I'm mighty curious, Chuck. We'll talk more about the games of the week as we go on. But that UNLV-Memphis game, I am really intrigued by. And part of it is to see what Memphis is. Yeah. Because if they're not ready to be a factor this year, then that ups the odds for USF a little bit more to maybe be the most likely team out of that level. Also, by the way, Ole Miss going and breaking out something a little old school here, Chuck. They put Kewon Lacy and Trinidad Chambliss both up in Times Square on the video boards. This is something Oregon was doing 25 years ago.
1: Is that a Joey Harrington thing?
2: Yeah, it was a Joey Harrington thing. They did it for a couple more years, and then they kind of decided, okay, rate of return has probably dropped off here. There you have it. They tweeted it out overnight that Trinidad Kewon 26, and there they are right there in the middle of Times Square. I always wonder when something like that happens, because it's not like Ole Miss is playing or even that people in New York necessarily are super dialed in on college football. When somebody's looking up, do they have any idea what they're looking at all? Is it there for 5 minutes long enough to take the picture? Is it there like on a regular basis for a while? Like if you're an Ole Miss alum, can you run down to Times Square and get a shot of that today with you in front of it? I don't know, but Ole Miss leaning in, man. This is a big year for them.
1: I think this is a situation where you need to concentrate on whatever the juice is and just ignore the squeeze, because I don't know that there's a bunch of voters, from the downtown athletic club that are wandering by going, you know what, I need to consider Trinidad Chambliss here. I don't think that that's going to happen. So it is a little juice. We're talking Ole Miss, and I don't know, we should be. Those are quality players.
2: Yeah, good move, too, by the way, to put Lacy up there. I mean, let's be real. Kewon Lacy's not winning the Heisman Trophy. Even if Ole Miss is undefeated, the quarterback would win the Heisman Trophy, because that's just how the Heisman Trophy rolls. But smart to put him up there and let him get some love, too. Also, Chuck, just something to keep in mind. Wednesday is going to be, it's not an anniversary, but it's going to be a noteworthy date. 30 days passed when UNC put Michael Lombardi on paid administrative leave. And the reason that matters is because, at least according to UNC's HR department policy, it says administrative leave should, quote, not exceed 30 days. So whatever it is they're investigating with Lombardi, if the school's policy explicitly states, yeah, this can't just hang around forever, and Wednesday is the deadline, Wednesday of game week for UNC, you can't imagine they want anything to pop on this one way or the other this week. It's a massive distraction if it does either way. But at the same time, Chuck, once they go past 30 days, that in and of itself becomes a distraction. Hey, what's the holdup here, guys?
1: It is, and it's not like if he gets the word on Friday, then he can make his plans the next day to leave his office and walk to the stadium or even catch a flight to Fort Worth. Like, this is a little bit of a big deal. He can't make that trip if he's on paid administrative leave and the team is heading to Ireland.
2: Yeah, I would think that they would have to have an answer by Wednesday at the latest on that.
1: Imagine.
2: So, again, just something to keep an eye on, but nobody seems to feel like it's just a matter of time till he's back. So how do you put this out and when will be interesting.
1: Fantastic stuff there. All right, coming up next, let's talk a little Irish. 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
9: With another ARN News update, I'm Leah Brandon. Four teenagers were injured Friday night in a drive-by shooting at Waffle House in Gadsden. It happened shortly after the Gadsden City football game. The teenage suspect turned himself in over the weekend. Here's Mayor Craig Ford.
10: The individual had turned himself in based on the pressure from our Gadsden Police Department, and I want to thank them for everything they have done. They've done an outstanding job. This case was handled and moved swiftly, and now we'll turn it over to the proper authorities and let justice prevail.
9: All the victims are in stable condition at last report, and Alabama has officially named its starting quarterback. Keelon Russell has won the competition. He'll start the season opener against East Carolina. He beat out senior Austin Mack and will now take over the offense, looking to build on last season's 11-4 record. Alabama opens the season at home Saturday, September 5th. I'm Leah Brandon.
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1: Chuck Oliver's show rolls along on this here Monday, and we got starting quarterback announcements all over college football. Well, we don't have one in this next location. That happened a year ago, and boy, did they make the right choice. Let's welcome on right now from Irish Illustrated. It's a 247 effort, Tim O'Malley. Tim, welcome back, friend. How are you?
15: Doing pretty well, Chuck. Yeah, a little bit quieter for Notre Dame's training camp with the quarterback situation this year.
1: All right, so everybody who comes on now has a little bit of double duty because I have to ask everybody about at least one guy they don't cover anymore. Kenny Minchie is the guy that we're kind of referring to, and I remember hearing from you last year and other people for like 3.5 weeks, it was Kenny Minchie. All right, C.J. Carr is the starter. Obviously, great decision, but Kenny Minchie is now in the SEC. We have affiliates in Kentucky. Tell everybody what they may have in Kenny Minchie.
15: Yeah, I tell you what, he's a heck of a dual threat, and my colleague who's on our Irish Illustrated Insider podcast, John Bryce, writes for USA Today. He did a feature with Kenny Minchie down in Lexington over the summer, and he asked Minchie, did you win that job? He said, I won that job every day. So
1: wow.
15: That's how confident Kenny Minchie is. Yes, you have a confident quarterback, he's got to go out and prove it, obviously. To put it mildly, it was so much closer than anybody thought it was going to be. And, you know, C.J. Carr won it. Obviously, that worked out great, but they might have a good one down there.
1: All right, so C.J. Carr, and I said, obviously, you know, my response was, wow, he's good. Even the first couple of games, he wasn't bad. And I'm like, he was playing on the road against a playoff team, and then he was at home against a playoff team, and he was still really good. What is the vision for him in 2026? Because I've talked about, I thought I was going to be provocative. I was like, C.J. Carr may be the best quarterback in America. Now a lot of people are saying that.
15: Yeah, he's physically stronger. That helps. Mentally, he's always been locked in. You know, we once asked Riley Leonard. Remember, C.J. Carr was a true freshman when Riley Leonard came there. For the 2024 season, we asked Leonard, you know, how does C.J. Carr remind you of yourself? He's like, not at all, dude. That guy's way better than I am. In other words, he just believes C.J. Carr was born to be a quarterback. He's got a little bit of that robo quarterback thing. I'm not making a Todd Marinovich reference here, Chuck, for you and your listeners. But they are going to rely on C.J. Carr so much pre-snap, I think he will be an expert, high level at getting them in and out of the right play, which is important because when you have the weapons, and there's a couple, a little bit less in the backfield, of course, with C.J. Carr with 2 first-round picks gone. But I think the real deal is pre-snap, he will be fantastic. And then post-snap, he can make all the throws. He is great at layering throws at different levels of the defense.
1: All right, so if you had just lost Jadarian Price, I would be looking at somebody going, hey, how do you fix that ground game? And you lost the third, I think, overall pick in the draft, fourth overall pick. What's the ground game going to look like? Because those were two all-time studs.
15: Yeah, they were, and they were also the big play guys on that offense, differentiators. And really, they lost their other one, wide receiver Malachi Fields, was the
1: That's
15: other
1: right.
15: big play guy downfield. Aeneas Williams is the back. He was the third back in 24 when they went to the championship game, and he actually played a lot more because then running backs coach Dylan McCullough, who left for the Raiders, his goal, he'd really like to find roles for everyone. If you play, and Aeneas Williams came as a freshman.

0: excited to see it in games as well, but I do think, Chuck, that if they didn't have Aeneas Williams, they would call upon Jonas Walton more, because I don't think Nolan James is an explosive runner like the rest of them, like Aeneas Williams is and Jonas Walton can be. But I know the staff just trusts Nolan James implicitly. He was a Boston College commit at one point. Probably one of those guys that would have, you know, gone to Boston College and churned out 1,100 yards, whereas at Notre Dame, he's going to have to fight for it. But they like the ground game. All that said, it's not even close. I mean, Aeneas Williams and Jadarian Price were the best ground game they had there in 30 years. This will be a good ground game.
1: All right. It's a contradiction here, because I've been watching Charles Jagasaw, and that is the correct pronunciation, right? I've heard it three different ways. Jagasaw?
0: Yeah, we get it a lot of different ways. Jagasaw.
1: Okay.
0: I think it might be Jagasaw. I think the word jog is
1: okay. We understand we're talking about the same human.
0: Yes.
1: I saw him, I was like, wow, that's a big guard. But then I realized, oh, he's supposed to be a tackle, then the injuries. Well, there was another injury. First of all, tell me about him and his status. But then also, I asked somebody else about the line, and they're like, yeah, that line's going to be elite, even with the injury.
0: Right. It should be a very good offensive line. Now, he is the most talented player on it, and he's out indefinitely still. He had it was a UTV accident on July 5th, last July 5th, not this year, in Utah. And he's had six surgeries. So he does not need another one. That's the good news. The bad news is he's still rehabbing. We see him out there in a T-shirt working out with the linemen, kind of coaching the linemen. They kind of joked about his magical healing powers, because he actually, when he started against Penn State at guard, he had been out since August with a torn pec. So this is an injury that has really set him back. It's going to be a year and a half of football. They think he will play this year. But getting to the guys that are going to play this year, I kind of put them in the, I don't know, not a lot of people think in terms of these years, but Notre Dame had a good offensive line, not great, in 2018 when they went and lost to Clemson. They had a good offensive line in 2024 when it was healthy, when they got to the championship. Right now, I see this as a good offensive line. I know a lot of people will say great. They lost their swingman backup, Matty Augustine. He might have started at right guard, which doesn't sound like a big deal, but he was the number one backup at both tackles and both guard spots. So it's a valuable guy to lose. He was really coming on in the spring. I would say good, can be very good. They will get Augustine back. He had a broken fifth metatarsal, so you can play after that. Of course, it's tough for offensive linemen because of all the pressure on the foot. But he'll be back at some point. I would call it a good, not great line yet, with the possibility of being one of those top six or seven lines. I don't put it in that Joe Moore winning class mm-hmm. like they had with Nelson and McGlinchey.
1: All right, so Jordan Faison, you and I have talked. I'm the biggest Jordan Faison guy in this town. Did the lacrosse team survive the vacuum of losing him?
0: Yes, they did until the championship game. They lost that one. But, he's their number one receiver. He's also their number one special teams player. It's quite a story, really, from a guy that gave him a lacrosse scholarship and scores a touchdown against Louisville. The announcers had no idea who he was in midseason when he scored the touchdown. But he's just he's one of those guys with the biggest chip in the history of the planet on his shoulder, and I think it really helps him.
1: I want to ask you about Jaden Greathouse, because we know the name. We recognize the kid. He's got 64 career catches, and I'm exaggerating, but like half those came in the playoffs 2 years ago.
0: Yeah.
1: He had picked a great time to turn it on. What is he going to be this year? Tell me healthy, first of all.
0: Yeah, he is healthy. He missed last year, almost all of last year, with a hamstring injury. And he actually had a hamstring injury his freshman year, too. That's why there's always been a little worry in the camp around him. He looks great. I've heard he's had a great training camp. I don't think he had to beat out Mylon Graham from Ohio State, because I think they'll just both play all the time. But we saw Mylon Graham in the spring, and Greathouse was still sitting out in the spring, and we thought, this guy's dead. He's had a hamstring injury in September. He's still sitting out in the spring. But he looked great this camp. You're right about good timing on those catches. He had to think it was 13 catches for 230 yards, and it was, you know, it's better to break out against Penn State and Ohio State than Army and Navy. So that's a good job by Greathouse. But, he is almost underrated by Notre Dame fans right now because they're so used to him being injured. I'm really looking forward to seeing him play and staying healthy, because he's from Westlake. Cade Klubnik was his quarterback in high school. He's just one of those natural wide receivers. I think he's a better receiver than he would be a combine guy, if that makes sense, which is great when you're a senior and you have C.J. Carr throwing to you.
1: All right, so Keon Keeley showed up in Tuscaloosa, and I eyeballed it. Like, literally, first time I saw him in person, I said, that's the most Alabama-looking defensive end I've ever seen. What is he going to, because they never got it out of him, though. What are they going to, what's the vision?

0: at Notre Dame.
1: Yeah, he came on in August because his spring, and this happened actually when they had Javonte Jean-Baptiste from Ohio State. It takes you a little while, I think, to kind of learn the intricacies of a new defensive line. I know people don't think that for defensive line like they do other positions. I still think he's the third man in because, Boubacar Traore will start on one side, and Bryce Young looks fantastic. He gained too much weight last year as a sophomore, Bryant Young's son. He's all of 6'6", 255 right now. So that's kind of the three-man rotation on the outside. Keeley, they do play left-right. They don't play boundary field, or at least that's what happened last year. So they just, I think he'll be Bryant Young's backup on the left side. I'm sure they can rotate a little there. And then five-star Rodney Dunham, I think, eventually will win the backup job on the right side. Right now they have a guy, Logan Thomas, who he looks like a small forward at defensive end, and that's not good. You want to look like a power forward at defensive end, but he just struggles to put on weight. He's in year three, struggles to put on weight. Let me put it this way, Chuck. He covers kicks. He's playing defensive end, so he struggles to put on weight.
0: Yeah, it's fantastic. I remember Brian Urlacher returning kicks in New Mexico. I was like, all right, he's different.
1: Yeah, he didn't struggle. Yeah.
0: Yeah. Last thing for you. It takes something to get a Notre Dame fan's attention, and a game at Lambeau, that's not nothing. That's got to be, like I said, that's got to get you to sit up straight.
1: Yeah, it's pretty cool. It was that was actually supposed to be the COVID year. They're supposed to play in Lambeau that year. Yep, and this is the Notre Dame, technically a Notre Dame home game. It's the Shamrock Series that they play almost annually. I don't think it'll be a home game in the stands. I think it'll be pretty even, maybe a little bit more Wisconsin simply because the tickets are available to them. And, yeah, it's a good one, and that was part of the scheduled 2020 and 2021. Notre Dame ended up playing Wisconsin at Soldier Field, and the oddity of it was that was a Wisconsin home game when they played Wisconsin in Soldier Field. So this is really supposed to be a home and two-game series neutral, and it just got delayed by 6 years. But, yeah, I'm going to go under on this one. Wisconsin's got some defense, and Notre Dame has a lot of defense and a much better defense than Wisconsin has offense, I think.
0: All right, great stuff. We're going to have you on. I am anticipating. I've already talked about this on the November 6th, undefeated Notre Dame, undefeated Miami. We're going to have you on the day before the game the next day, okay?
1: All right, that sounds good.
0: All right, appreciate you coming on, man. Thank you so much.
1: All right, man, we'll see you. Bye.
0: Tim O'Malley. Irish Illustrated 247. It's a short break. We continue next.
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12: Once you go to the NFL, to me, you're in the NFL. You don't get the opportunity to come back. Two, you know, most of us have built our rosters, and you have a limited roster limit now. So if you invited somebody back to your team, that means you're kicking somebody else off your team, right, to match your roster limits. I don't think that's fair to the players that worked all summer, all spring, and put themselves in position to be ready to work for a team, you know, to have somebody come back.
0: Yeah, but in the video game scenario, I'm better with Daquan Wright than without Daquan Wright. Chuck Oliver Show on a Monday. That's Dan Lanning. He's the Oregon coach, and everything he said was factual and reasonable, not provocative in the least. Basically, he said, you know, it might create some issues if, you know, game week, we add players to the roster. It might create issues. Plus, they've been in camp. Daquan Wright is an example of this, and I said you're better with Daquan Wright. Dan Lanning commenting on the emerging group of players that not only were undrafted and didn't sign a contract and were just kind of moving on to the rest of their life, but guys who had been in NFL camps, plural, even in the case of Daquan Wright. If you don't know, Daquan Wright last year, he had the fourth most receiving yards among FBS tight ends. That's not nothing. That means he's talented and he knows what to do at a conference level like the SEC. Specifically, if he were to join LSU, then Daquan Wright, he knows the offense. But wait a minute, Daquan Wright, he was with the Eagles. Well, he was with the Eagles. And then they released him and he signed with the Browns. Okay, well, so that's still another in it. That's two NFL teams, yes. But the Browns have reached agreement to waive him. And if he clears waivers, I assume he will, I believe he will be on the LSU roster. They got Trey Desgreen. They got like 12 other receivers that like all of it's new there. And they're all talented. And there was a vision from Lane. And he checked the boxes, man. Daquan Wright being so talented and suddenly being available and the fact that he played in that offense the past couple of years, actually the past 4 years, if you were going to try something like this and maybe in the transactional slash mercenary mindset that it's been described to me, Lane Kiffin operates at, maybe it's kind of all's fair. Lane's not a villain, by the way. Lane just takes advantage of whatever the other adults decide to do. In this case, it's a judge. So Lane's not a villain. Lane's not doing anything wrong. Go back to when he was head coach at USC. Remember, he took Silas Red. The NCAA, somehow for criminal stuff, They put the football team on probation and declared everybody could transfer. And so a bunch of kids did, including a potential All-American running back. Lane wasn't evil. Lane just answered the phone. One person who did not answer the phone, Todd Monken, the Browns head coach, he was speaking to the media about this over the weekend, and he said, I wonder why Lane reached out to me. I didn't call him back. I guess I should have. He said, I was busy this week. But Daquan Wright, who was on the sidelines in a uniform for the Cleveland Browns this past weekend, it seems that on August 24th, he's available to go back to LSU if he clears waivers in the NFL. And he'll be at LSU. Now, there is one tiny curveball here, and Lord knows, lawyers. Heath, or has anybody brought up the fact that there's an interconference transfer rule?
13: It's coming up in multiple places, but this is curious because you have attorneys who believe there's attorneys who believe that the SEC rule, whatever stays they've gotten from judges, that will overcome the SEC rule too. But the SEC could at least enforce the rule and force them to go get a clarification on that if they want to. There's also this. Kentucky is looking to take a basketball transfer who played at Missouri last year. So at some point, this is going to have to get defined. The question is, does the SEC want to run the risk if they think there is a question of whether it'll hold up or not?
0: You're going to drive players to other conferences.
13: Do you want to run the risk of having it defined on this case? Because you can at least make the argument, well, this is not a direct transfer. In effect, he's transferring from the Cleveland Browns, bizarre as that seems. That's not an SEC school. So because of that interlude, is this the case that rule was built for? I would not be shocked if they said, you know what, particularly since this original ruling came out of Louisiana with a very favorable environment for LSU to begin with, let's pick this fight on the basketball case instead of the football case, since you at least have the fig leaf of the NFL thing in the middle of it. But, Chuck, it is. It's just a bizarre situation here that we're talking about any of this.
0: Yeah, Cal Berkeley, if that was the ACC team playing for the national championship last year and you had a chance somehow to keep Nando, but on principle, you had, no, we're not, or because of a conference rule, you couldn't keep Nando at Cal, and he winds up scoring the winning touchdown and a Heisman and all that against you. Imagine if, because of Greg Sankey, Daquan Wright says, well, I'm playing somewhere. I think Mario would take him, and I'm just picking a guy who has shown an appetite for this. There's a scenario like Daquan Wright, he caught the pass against Georgia in the playoff game. That's a really talented player. And I know that LSU, just on raw, if it were a video game where you're either adding someone or not, you don't have the human element about, wait a minute, I've been practicing there. You're way better with Daquan Wright coming on. Now, again, there's only one football, and you already have maybe the best tight end in the game. And you have this Sankey thing to get past. But I think that the attorneys are going to get involved, and there will be either a stay or an injunction. I've lost track at this point.
13: Yeah, and look, I mean, there's other schools, obviously, that are grabbing guys up right now because of the current injunction. Remember, anybody who's just relying on the federal injunction right now is in limbo. Anybody who got the injunction, the group of 16 that got the one from Louisiana, they can go somewhere. And so, for example, South Carolina took Ethan Johnson, the defensive back from Appalachian State. He was one of the 16 guys that got a TRO in Louisiana, so he, for the moment, has a fifth year of eligibility. South Carolina scooped him up.
0: And Shane Beamer not making up a stand for what's good for the game. He's taking a player who can maybe get on the field and play.
13: Yeah, it's not an interconference thing, so it's obviously not affected by that rule. Another one that it looks like could benefit immensely from this is UCLA. Trent Hendrick, winds up going there. That's a guy that Indiana was among the schools trying to land him because, again, the JMU connection. But this guy was a high-level player for JMU, and suddenly he's going to be following his old coach out there. That's actually two guys now that under this rule, or whatever you want to call this ruling, I don't know. But UCLA, Chuck, adding a couple of the JMU guys late in the process for Bob Chesney, that is an unbelievable break.
0: Again, if it were a video game, because even when you're like a pro league, you have, I don't know, adults who have been through it before. Heath, I just want to mention it. I don't want to overstate it, and I don't want to say it's critical, but it can be overstated. It probably is critical. the moods of an 18 to 23-year-old, they swing. And if I've been busting my hump, we know all that comes after that, and then all of a sudden somebody else shows up. And what's the coach going to do? The coach is going to play the best kid. That's all. The bottom line is he's supposed to win games, and so he's going to play the better kid. I think it's something to be conscious of.
13: Here's another thing I'm curious about, Chuck. Look, Ty'Anthony Smith got cut loose by Texas. We don't know specifically why, but you're talking about a guy who had 60 tackles, a couple of sacks, a couple of picks, forced fumbles in the SEC last year. So I assume because he's been cut loose, he can go somewhere else. If that is the case, then can another SEC team grab him? Ordinarily, the answer is absolutely not. But under these circumstances, Chuck, this is an SEC-level linebacker at a pretty good school that's available suddenly. We don't know the circumstances of why he got dismissed, but there's no criminal charges that are known. You know, is somebody going to try and use this as a way to grab a guy like that at the last minute? Your guess is as good as mine.
0: Today, by the way, first day of classes at LSU. So if you're not on campus, you can make up and you have some misses and you have everything else, but classes start today at Louisiana State. So, again, you have to, that's the one thing that we've kind of jokingly, Heath, and it's bad. We were joking about it, but now it's relevant. The one rule that they haven't been on is you still have to be a student at the school where you're going to play football. King here, and boy, can't wait for it to be King there. Just a couple of weeks from now, college football starts, and we will be broadcasting the Chuck Oliver Show live again from our home away from home, Harris Cherokee, in Cherokee, North Carolina. Been going there about 5 years since we helped cut the ribbon on the great new Caesars Sportsbook there. Collegiate pro sports wagering, not after you get on an aeroplane, not after you go to Nevada. When you get in your car, drive just a little while, you're in North Carolina. You not only have the OG Harris Cherokee in Cherokee, you got Harris Valley River about an hour west in Murphy, North Carolina. 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
18: I'm Ed Donahue with an AP News Minute. A wildfire that exploded in size in Reno, Nevada over the weekend forced authorities to urge more than 90,000 people to leave their neighborhoods. Video shows some homes have already been destroyed. There's concern shifting winds could push the flames into densely packed neighborhoods. Ruby Della Torre was forced out of her home.
19: I think it's getting a little worse because I started to see it come down more. So it's coming down like more towards the middle. So I'm trying to be positive and thinking it's not going to affect it, but it's starting to look really bad.
18: Teresa Lynchin spent the night at her brother's house.
20: Oh my gosh, I'm still scared to death. It's like, you don't know if the winds are going to shift and it's going to get worse, you know? So you're just kind of, I got all my stuff in my car and in his car. So we're just like, ready to go if we need to go.
18: At least six people, three first responders and three civilians have been injured by the fire in Nevada. More information at apnews.com. I'm Ed Donahue.
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22: 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It's the Chuck Oliver Show on Southern Sports Today.
0: All week, all year, it's all college football on the Chuck Oliver Show. It is hour two on a wonderful Monday. All the Mondays, we're going to talk college football every Monday year-round, but this is a game week, like games that count in the regular season and could affect our playoff bracket. So it starts this Saturday, and it's wonderful. Caden Proctor, Ty Simpson, Jeremy Bernard, Parker Brailsford, Josh Cuevas, Jam Miller. Last year, Alabama's offense, it was average. And that's not an evaluation. That's a numerical. They were 8th out of in a 16-team conference in scoring. And running the ball? Alabama averaged 105 yards rushing per game. That's the lowest that Alabama has averaged per game since Alabama started providing stats in 1946. So with 6 NFL draft picks on that offense, it was average last year. Credit Kalen DeBoer. He has taken the chance here. He wants to be special. And special could be Keelan Russell. Let's welcome on an expert, all things Bama, from ESPN 97.7 The Zone in Huntsville. Always love catching up with him in media days. We did that last month. It's Drew DeArmond. What's up, brother?
23: How are you doing, Chuck?
0: Doing good. Tell me about Keelan Russell, the chance to be special.
23: Well, I do think he's that. Having the chance to watch him in the spring, and then before that, and I know it was mop-up duty against, certainly Louisiana Monroe and Mercer, but he has just shown some special qualities. I think it's significant that he was the first quarterback signed by Kalen DeBoer and their staff when they got to Tuscaloosa. Now, they certainly brought Austin Mack with them from Washington, but they thought enough of him. And don't forget, he was committed to SMU and Rhett Lashley. So obviously Rhett, who's had a lot of success in the Dallas-Fort Worth area, they saw him in Houston and felt like he was a really good player. But I know just from talking to people that as soon as they started evaluating Keelan Russell, that they felt like he had the it factor. And I think it's significant that, you know, you look at Keelan, and Austin Mack had 2 years on him in the system because he reclassified, yeah, spent a year as a backup for, you know, at Washington, and then has spent 2 years in Tuscaloosa when he could have gone in the transfer portal in this past cycle after he played well in the Rose Bowl. And, you know, we were hearing today that before Miami figured the stuff out. And remember, the Darian Mensah situation kind of came together at the very end of the portal cycle. They were interested in Austin Mack, and I think he could have made some significant money, but he decided to come and battle because he believes in his coaching staff, as does Keelan Russell. But I think just in the end, that there was just no denying the talent level of Keelan Russell. He gives you everything you need in this offense. He gives you a run element where you can run RPOs, you can run zone reads, and he can use his mobility to make plays. He can also use it to keep plays alive, and he just has an ability to make throws, I think, you know, in tight windows and even just special throws. He has, his release is so quick, Chuck. It's just something that it just jumps off the screen at you, and then when you're watching in person, it just kind of makes you, you know, your eyes just, you know, you kind of give people that side eye, like, did you just see that? And I just think he's got that special quality. I honestly think he should be in the class of Bryce Young and Tua Tagovailoa, and I'm super excited to see this kid take the reins and see what he can do. Now, of course, he's going to make mistakes. He made one in the last scrimmage this past Thursday to Dre Kirkpatrick Jr., but he made a lot of other plays too. And I just think overall, Kalen DeBoer is going to speak here in a few minutes in Tuscaloosa, but I just think they couldn't deny the fact that he gave them the most upside, and like you said, has a chance to be special in this offense.
0: You mentioned there that Austin Mack and Keelon Russell both professed, let everybody know, my confidence in this staff. I'm not going to question the staff, but I want to get your overview of the adults in the room, because last year, that gruesome ground game I was talking about, that was with an offensive line that had two NFL draft picks, three all-conference nominees, and, I mean, five-star recruits all over the two deep. What's the coaching like there? Tell me it's up to Alabama standards.
23: Well, I think it is. I think part of the problem last year was, look, Caden Proctor, he was in the 11th pick in the draft of the Dolphins. We understand that, Chuck, but he was 390 pounds against Florida State. He was not in shape, and the coaching staff didn't do a good enough job of getting him ready to go. Now, as you saw, as the season went on, he got in better shape, and he played at a high level. But, I mean, I do think that at the start of last season, his conditioning was in question. I do think also that he's probably more of a right tackle than a left tackle. I think when it was all said and done, I think that they had the only guy that fit the system that they liked was Parker Brailsford. And he ended up being a fifth-round pick because he's not the biggest center in the world, yet I think he's going to end up starting for the Cleveland Browns. So I think they had a lot of square peg round holes in that offensive line. Wilkin Formby was the right tackle, and I don't think he fit real well. Matter of fact, that's why he had to slide inside the guard, because Mike Carroll was more talented and better than he was. He had to slide inside the guard to help Mike Carroll with the calls. And I think Cam Dewberry, I know he was involved in this fifth-year lawsuit kind of situation, but I don't think they would want him back because I don't think he was a great fit. I think they needed to get the kind of fits for their offense with the flexibility, the athletic ability to be better along the offensive line. In other words, this system is so different than anything Nick Saban did. Even when he went to more of a spread approach in 2014, I just think they want more guys that can pull and are athletic. It's not the maulers. Nick Saban, it was the mass meets ass kind of thing that you've heard Mario Cristobal talk about. And make no mistake, that's one reason why Mario Cristobal worked for Nick Saban. But this is a completely different coaching staff, a completely different style of football, and I just think they had to put their stamp on it, and it's taken until year three, but I think you're going to see more of what they want out of this offense with this system and with the personnel you're going to see them trot out against East Carolina in a little less than 2 weeks.
0: If you don't know about Alabama, what's going on with them, any sport, it's from Drew Giarman, 97.7 The Zone in Huntsville. All right, let's talk running backs. A.K. Deer's really out. E.J. Kroll is kind of out. Work me through the two or three deep and what you think of the talent and productivity, because they have to be better running the ball or none of this is going to matter.
23: I agree completely. It's interesting. I don't think they've run Daniel Hill a lot. I think they're trying to make sure he gets the game one healthy. He got hurt late in camp last year. And in the two scrimmages, we saw Kevin Riley kind of assert himself, especially in the second one. And then Trayshawn Brown, along, with Mal Waldrop at left guard, being I think he and Trayshawn Brown have been the story of camp, because Trayshawn was really good, as you know, in the spring. He was a late addition out of Huntsville, Texas. They flipped him from Boise State, and he's shown that he now has the full confidence of Robert Gillespie and the coaching staff. So with A.K. Deer being out for at least 8 weeks, in my opinion, probably until late October at the earliest, you're going to see Trayshawn Brown be a part of the rotation. You're going to see Daniel Hill. You're going to see Kevin Riley. But I do think, while he's been a little banged up, I think they've kind of been sandbagging a little bit with E.J. Crowell. He hasn't scrimmaged, Chuck. That is very true in either scrimmage. But he has seen time in practice, and I know you're very well aware of the Aaron Taylor clip, and I think that Crowell's been getting some teamwork each day, but they haven't been, playing him in the scrimmages. And I think they're kind of wanting to spring him on some people, and I think they're also trying to manage him and make sure he's healthy for the season, because I think he and C.D. Morgan and the wide receiver core are going to be big impact guys. And now, Sean Brown may end up being, an impact guy too. But I do think the running back room is going to be improved because, you know, it all goes back to what many coaches have told me. Drew, you got to have great players. And I think E.J. Crowell and Trayshawn Brown are going to give them, aspects of this running back room that they didn't have a year ago. Plus, it's going to be big-time motivation to Daniel Hill and Kevin Riley that you got to stay on your P's and Q's. A.K. Deer was already doing that before he got hurt. Is now he is a lot more knowledgeable of the offense. But I think overall, Chuck, it's going to be a much improved running back room going into the season.
0: Wrapping up, Drew DeArmond, ESPN 97.7 in Huntsville. All right, Justin Hill. That's just a name out of left field for defense. Buzzard's luck, he may play the same spot as Yonzi Pierre, and I love Yonzi Pierre. What's a role for him this year if it is more than backing up?
23: Well, I think, I think they'll have packages where they're going to have both of them in there at the same time, because one thing Justin Hill showed he could do as a freshman and with added time in the weight room and then with his development of his body is he can set the edge and he can defend the run. And the one thing I think that Kane Womack has shown with his defense is he likes to be able to move chess pieces around. I don't think he's just going to line Yonzi Pierre up in one place. I think he's going to move him around. I think he's going to move Bray Hubbard around. And it wouldn't surprise me if he moves Justin Hill around and they even use him in blitz packages. And then I would say Xavier Griffin, same way. He's a true freshman, as you know, from Gainesville, Georgia. He's a five-star. I think they're trying to create a role for him as well. He's long and athletic. He's already put on 25 pounds of muscle, and I think they believe at some point in the season he could be, a big factor as a rusher as well, probably in a third down package. So I think that's what they're doing. I think they're going to move some guys around, like a Justin Hill, like Xavier Griffin, like, Yonzi Pierre, in order to improve this pass rush. Though I do think with a guy like Devin Tompkins coming from USC and playing LT Overton's old spot at Bandit, I think he and a guy like John Marion Latham, who's a sixth-year guy, I think both those guys are going to give some ability to rush from the defensive line and replace the production that they lost when LT Overton moved on to the Dallas Cowboys.
0: Last thing, quick word, wide receiver Noel Rogers, apparently he's moving around a little bit, and I wasn't expecting that. It was all speculation, but I'd heard like midseason maybe. What's the latest with Noel Rogers? That's a big deal.
23: Yeah, I heard about a month ago that he was already running routes in practice and looking like he was ahead of schedule.
0: Wow.
23: I think that's continued, and I think they had a private scrimmage yesterday, Chuck, and I think there's some photos that are out there and showed Noah Rogers making a catch. All I'll say is what I believe is going to happen is don't be surprised if Noah Rogers maybe returns to the lineup in late September and they have a chance to get him ready before Georgia comes to town. I think he's ahead of schedule. If he doesn't hit any snags, then I think he'll be back sooner than midseason, a lot sooner than was once feared when he went down in A-Day.
0: All right, folks, I've learned when Drew says, keep an eye out, that means Drew talked to somebody in Tuscaloosa. So that's code language for Drew talked to either, coach, trainer, whoever he talks to there. So it's always good stuff. Brother, thank you for coming on.
23: Thank you, Chuck.
0: Drew DeArmond, 97.7 The Zone. He's got great information. And whenever he says, so kind of keep an eye on, then I was like, I have learned over the years that means somebody told him something. And you don't give the sources, but you can always trust the information, no doubt about it. All right. Always appreciate his insight with Alabama. And, I wanted to ask him about Jamarion Latham. But I don't even know if it's going to – he's big there for his seventh season. And I like old men in college football. But in linebacker, they need – I think secondary will look like an Alabama secondary. NFL guys run around everywhere. You will dot an NFL roster maybe from the linebacker and line groups in Tuscaloosa. Yonzi Pierre, he's an exception. But both of those position groups are, they. I want to say, Somebody who decides I'm getting snaps, like Justin Hill last year, he decided I'm a freshman, I'm playing. And they found something for him because he was tough. He would get up on the line of scrimmage and, like, put his face mask on somebody. So it wasn't just I'm a sniper coming off the edge, because, honestly, I'll take it. Believe me, I'll take 6.5 sacks from somebody who all he can do is rush the passer, and so we'll spot him. I want Justin Hill. So they've got a lot of opportunities for somebody else to look around and go, yeah, I'm taking snaps here, I promise you. And so what he said about having Yonzi on one side or the other and Justin Hill on the field, those are two, that's a really good scenario for Alabama. All right, short break, and Heath and I continue next.
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0: We are talking college football because that's what we do. Started the show talking starting quarterback announcements, mostly for teams that have a chance to affect our playoff bracket. That's my measuring stick every week. And for this week, since we got games, and I believe there are a couple that could affect our bracket. The NC State-Virginia thing, I mean, you just got to keep up on the ACC, and one of those teams could play for the conference championship. And then a commentary on the path that maybe some other schools will have. Heath mentioned Memphis. Memphis at UNLV, that's a fun game. And then I think Hawaii-Stanford's going. I don't necessarily – Hawaii-Stanford is not in our process. I don't need to see Hawaii-Stanford because I don't think it's going to affect, even by the longest derivative, our 12-team playoff bracket. UNLV, Memphis, that can make a commentary on it. Really good. So beyond Alabama, who is a team that could affect our bracket, Tennessee, we talked about them. Florida, they announced Aaron Filo. It's official. He's the starting quarterback. We also got some announcements. Folks, 2020, it wound up 2020 was a banner year for smaller programs landing really big fish. Because one of our announcements today, Georgia Southern announced that Max Johnson would be their starting quarterback. He's a four-star quarterback in 2020. And he wound up at Georgia Southern. What if you would have seen the top 20 quarterback rankings and from that year, and it would have said Bryce Young was first overall, and he went to Alabama, and the second quarterback was C.J. Stroud, and he went to Ohio State. 13th quarterback was Max Johnson. He went to Georgia Southern, huh? Other quarterbacks in the top 25 from 2020, in addition to Max Johnson winding up at Georgia Southern, top 25 national recruits at quarterback played at Jacksonville State, East Tennessee State, Nevada, Arkansas State, and Western Carolina. That was Tate Rodemaker, if you remember him. Chuba Purdy at Nevada, Jacoby Criswell, East Tennessee State. Like, these are names we remember. Malik Hornsby. We remember these names. There was a top five quarterback that Arkansas offered on April 27th and was rumored to be the leader. It's Jalen Suggs. He starts at point guard for the Orlando Magic. So that was a bigger dice roll than normal years recruiting quarter. DJU was in there as well in the top 10. So banner year eventually. How you take the no. In fact, like Georgia Southern didn't even get a no. It's how you wait your turn and then catch the kid on the way down. It seems to be a much more effective because you know what you've got if you have a player. Max Johnson, I think he'll have a fine year. Seems a better way to go than maybe Memphis trying to get A.J. Hill on the way up. So it has become a regular thing to see a kid who was a top 10, top 15 quarterback nationally wind up at, I don't know, East Tennessee State. That's real. What's going on, Heath?
9: All right, so Chuck, we're at the time of year where this kind of thing becomes a story. And I got to say, this felt unnecessary, but when Kyle Whittingham said over the weekend he's not going to release a depth chart going into the Western Michigan game, okay, I mean, whatever. It's your first game there. Maybe you've got some kids you haven't locked in yet. You want to keep them motivated and, you know, not feel like
0: yeah, the coach plays games, too, not just the players.
9: Okay, I can allow a certain amount of it's your first game with these guys leeway that he's not releasing a depth chart. Chuck, Mike Norvell has just announced this morning he's not releasing a depth chart ahead of their game with New Mexico State, which is this week. So there's no keeping guys guessing, oh, we're going to have this play. He knows who's starting against New Mexico State. And again, it's New Mexico State. If you have to keep New Mexico State guessing about who your starting linemen are going to be, you're screwed, man. I mean, what are we doing here? And if you're Norvell, again, who is this for? Is this supposed to motivate players? Is just sticking a little jab at the media? Like, why are you doing this?
0: I think this is a message of some sort to the fan base. That's the only thing that matters now. The administration is going to evaluate him on wins and losses, but the fan base is who will make the ultimate judgment there. Fans fire coaches all the time. You see them stop showing up. So I think he is making a statement that anything that I can pay attention to, anything that I can hyper-control, even against New Mexico State, I'm going to control it. I think that is probably I'm in charge here.
9: I just remember last year was Deshaun Foster making a big deal about the idea that, we're going to keep everything in-house. You can't. Okay, that helped out a lot. So whatever, keep your secrets, Mike Norvell. Everyone will wonder who's going out there against New Mexico State.
0: He also is of the opinion that, and he's an offensive guy, so you got to keep that in mind, that the substitution packages are such that so many kids play versus that the first snap of the game. He's one of those guys who says it doesn't really matter who starts. Like in basketball, it doesn't really matter who starts. In football, the personnel has become more important than the plays to a lot of coaches. And so I think that's a mistake, but I think that's at work here too, is that he is more about the personnel than the plays.
9: And that might be, but again, it's a depth chart. It's not a blood oath. Nobody's going to question you after the game. You said this guy was going to start at tight end, and you opened in a four-receiver set. Like, it's a relatively minor thing. Also, just one quick note, Alex Afari, the Kentucky linebacker, has filed a motion to join in a case, so he's trying to get back on the roster there in Lexington, and they could certainly use him if he is approved to join this case that's already gotten injunction.
0: Yeah, Alex Afari, big giant kid that would be a big addition to them at this point if they were able to get him back, and a lot of experience there too.
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14: With another ARN News update, I'm Leah Brandon. Four teenagers were injured Friday night in a drive-by shooting at Waffle House in Gadsden. It happened shortly after the Gadsden City football game. The teenage suspect turned himself in over the weekend. Here's Mayor Craig Ford.
15: The individual had turned himself in based on the pressure from our Gadsden Police Department, and I want to thank them for everything they have done. They've done an outstanding job. This case was handled and moved swiftly, and now we'll turn it over to the proper authorities and let justice prevail.
14: All the victims are in stable condition at last report, and Alabama has officially named its starting quarterback. Keelon Russell has won the competition. He'll start the season opener against East Carolina. He beat out senior Austin Mack and will now take over the offense, looking to build on last season's 11-4 record. Alabama opens the season at home Saturday, September 5th. I'm Leah Brandon.
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0: All week, all year, it's all college football. Chuck Oliver Show, 9 states, 71 sticks. What a wonderful blessing, folks. Arkansas, I can start to form an angle. I can close my eyes and I have a vision of the offense. Now, it's not probably as explosive as last year. Last year's offense was good. They had wide open running lanes, man. And Taylen Green and Washington, Mike Washington, like that was a fun offensive watch. They were hard on defense and couldn't win anything in the fourth quarter. So an unusual headline coming out of Arkansas. C.J. Brown apparently is emerging at wide receiver. That's interesting because he's from last year's team. And Omega Blake and Raylan Sharp are both gone. Mike Washington, the running back, was third on the team in catches. He got drafted. Jaylen Brown got himself thrown off the team in April or May, whenever. So it was a wide-open competition. God bless C.J. Brown for holding it down. he apparently is going to survive August. We're going to find out who's going to be joining him on the perimeter, as well as everything else about Arkansas. Get him at 247. It's Hog Sports. Trey Biddy. What's up, brother?
19: Hey, Chuck. Good to be on.
0: Yeah, appreciate your insight always. And you can tell us about K.J. Jackson. It was expected, yeah. But A.J. Hill is a wonderful prospect. K.J. Jackson has played a little bit and has more experienced all of that. Tell me about the decision and what you see as the vision of this offense.
19: Yeah, I mean, once I saw them day one, really, of spring, this past spring, I felt like K.J. would eventually be named the starting quarterback. And A.J.'s come a long way. He is raw in a lot of ways. You know, he has had to work on some things like his throwing mechanics. He kind of throws the ball like a baseball. And when you got that big windup that doesn't really benefit you when you're throwing so many swing passes and screens and stuff like Arkansas will throws to the backs, things like that. So I think it just made a lot more sense. KJ's just a little more polished and a little quicker on his feet also. That definitely helps. And so, yeah, it was expected for me, but I do feel like, you know, these last couple of weeks, AJ has come along. And it's not anything like that KJ has done that's just like, at least during the open portions of practice, where I'm just like, wow, this guy has been just dynamic. You know, it's just, he just makes a lot more sense in terms of his polish and just how he commands the team and the offense.
0: Love me some Mike Washington. I was already talking about him as you were coming on there. I think I might like this year's group as well. You and I have talked Braylon Russell plenty. Talk about him and Sutton Smith and the way that just the offensive line's its own deal. We'll get to that. Talk about the running backs, because I think I like them.
19: Yeah, I think they've got some quality there. Now, yeah, I heard you say at the top that, you know, Arkansas, just how Arkansas's offense was so explosive last year, and it was. The problem with Arkansas's offense is they turned the ball over at just a ridiculous rate, fumbles and interceptions, and they could not hold on to the football, and that's what ultimately got them beat, that and the porous defense. But, yeah, that offense last year, I mean, Taylen Green ran for almost 800 yards. Mike Washington, as you mentioned, ran for over 1,000 yards. Both those guys were drafted in the NFL. And, you know, they've got some good backs returning, namely Braylon Russell. Braylon's problem is, you know, he hasn't been able to stay healthy. You know, he was instrumental in Arkansas's win as a true freshman in 2024. against Tennessee on that final drive, had two really big runs. The next week he runs for 175 yards against Mississippi State and pulls up on a 75-yard run where he hurt his hamstring.
0: That's right.
19: And didn't really finish the year. The next year, same thing, you know, an injury, didn't finish the year. As a freshman, he was about 252 pounds. Last year, he was listed at 238. I think he was heavier than that. And this spring, this fall, he is at 227 and looks as good as I've ever seen. Hopefully, that'll lend to him being able to stay healthy, because he has the ability to be a 1,000-yard back if he can stay healthy. But you've also got Sutton Smith, who comes over from Memphis, caught, 20 passes for them last year.

0: rankings and whatever, you know, kids get missed. We know all the disclaimers. Just as a note, out of the two deep of the offensive line there at Arkansas, there's not a single kid in those 10 kids who were a four-star or five-star recruit out of high school. Mm-hmm. What's the line going to be like?
1: Yeah, line's probably the area that you could get away with that maybe more because guys develop so much. And, you know, we always hear about former walk-ons yep. who emerge as starters, and it's usually offensive linemen who have that distinction. So, but, yeah, you know, Bryant Williams comes out of Louisiana. He was a really highly regarded transfer. I think he was, you know, somewhere around number 10 transfer portal offensive tackle. So he was a guy that a lot of schools were after, a lot of SEC schools were after, and Arkansas was able to win out on him. So he'll go at that right tackle spot. And then Kavion Broussard, who was a 2025 transfer from Ole Miss, who started a game for him last year. He's a younger guy going into his third year in college. He'll be the starting left tackle. He's really athletic, but he doesn't have a lot of playing time under his belt. But they like his potential. On the interior, you've got a lot more experience. You know, Kobe Branham coming back at right guard, who started for them as a redshirt freshman, played as a true freshman. He's a really good player. Caden Kittler, I've mentioned, I thought last year when they got Caden Kittler from UCF, he was probably the biggest upgrade that they had added at any single position. I just felt like the center play that they'd had the last couple of years just wasn't very good. And he was a pretty good center for him, and he's back. And then you've got Malachi Breland, who was one of the top offensive guard out of the transfer portal. It was a two-year starter at Memphis and followed Ryan Silverfield over. So that's your starting group. I think it'll probably be comparable to what they had last year on the offensive line. Maybe not quite as good. Maybe they end up being a little bit better. But I think probably somewhat comparable to last year's offensive line, which doesn't get, you know, kind of gets a bad rap, but it was a pretty solid group, especially compared to recent years at Arkansas.
0: Oh, yeah. C.J. Brown, I mentioned he has kind of survived the Hunger Games there, and he's going to mm-hmm. be a starter, it looks like. He's been making plays, I guess. But Chris Marshall, he's a transfer from Boise. Like, he's a field flipper, yeah. And apparently Saturday's scrimmage, he had touchdown catches from A.J. Hill and K.J. Jackson.
1: Yeah, the thing with Chris Marshall, he just has to keep his head on straight. I mean, he was a five-star recruit, the number three wide receiver prospect in the country coming out of high school, went to Texas A&M, ran into some disciplinary issues, was booted from the team, transferred to Ole Miss, disciplinary issues, booted from the team, ended up at Kilgore Community College. Then he was the number one junior college transfer in the country, ended up at Boise State, started several games for them, but also had a couple of games with disciplinary issues. So far, he hasn't had any issues at Arkansas. He is a fifth-year guy, so this is his last opportunity. He is immensely talented. He's just got to keep his head on straight and make it through the season. But he's been making plays all camp. It'll be him and C.J. Brown, who's been very consistent, and then also Ismail Cissé, who played at Stanford. He transferred in the 2025 class. He was going to be a starter last year and then had a wrist injury, a weight room wrist injury that cost him the entire season. But he'll be the starter in the slot. The wide receiver core is probably the area that I look at and say, okay, this is where they have upgraded on offense. I think that they have a better receiver core all the way down to the three deep. Then, in fact, you're like looking at some guys, you're like, how are they going to get this guy on the field? They need to get him on the field. Like Jelani Watkins is one of the fastest people in the world. He's a 9'8", 200-meter guy, and you're trying to figure out how to get this guy on the field. So, to me, that's the area where they'll see the biggest upgrade over last year on offense.
0: Wrapping up, Trey Biddy, Hog Sports, it's a 247 thing. All right, I want to be positive, and I'm a sensible man, so I understand the conference they play in. I think the defensive line is half full. It ain't half empty. Quincy Rhodes is all-conference. Everybody knows about him, I hope. Talk about some of the other guys they brought in, because I was saying recruiting is just recruiting. You know, it gives you a basis. They've got seven former top 200 prospects on their defensive line group, including Jamonta Waller, who was a big get for Auburn a couple of years back, and he's in the fold now. Just kind of work me through, except for Quincy Rhodes. Tell me a couple of guys, because I think I like the line.
1: Yeah, I think this is the best unit on the entire team, the defensive line. Wow. And it's stark contrast to what they had last year. You know, last year I'm watching the Tennessee game down on the sideline. There's 5:18 to go. Arkansas has got to stop them and get the ball back. And Tennessee just ran the ball.

0: and took 5:18 off the clock. And I'm looking out there, and I see a true freshman defensive tackle with his hands on his hips, you know, going like, of course they're just running it down their throat. They don't have any depth. You know, they don't have – it's not a very good roster up front. They changed that this year when Silverfield came in. Not only do they bring back Quincy Rhodes, who, you know, Quincy Rhodes is probably a $1.2 million type of defensive, you know, edge. So they got him to come back instead of going to the NFL at 8 sacks last season. And then they brought in, you know, with defensive linemen, they on average, it's about 2.5 years before they start making an impact. Quincy Rhodes is like that. Like, nobody really knew who Quincy Rhodes was before last year. He was a junior, but he made a big impact. So they went and got some guys like that. Like, Zadavian Sims is a former top 100 prospect out of Oregon. Oregon had a really good defensive line, got a bunch of older guys. There's a lot of transfer defensive linemen that came out of Oregon, and he's one of them, former top 100 prospect going into his third year. Carlin Jones, USC, former four-star prospect. USC had a really good defensive line. He hit the transfer portal. He's from Texas. You know, he just kind of wanted to get back closer to home. But he's been a really good addition for him also. Trajan Odom from Ohio State, second-year guy there, and now he's at Arkansas. And Hunter Osborne, who started his career as a four-star recruit, went to Alabama, then transferred to Virginia, which Virginia had a really good defensive line. In fact, you know, a lot of these guys they're bringing in, you talk about Oregon, Ohio State, Virginia, USC, you know, these are all programs that had, you know, really good years last year. And that's just the interior guys. They got a guy, Antonio Sando Bascom, out of junior college, I think is going to be a really good player for them. They got a couple of four-star defensive linemen out of the high school ranks. David Oakey comes back after transferring. He was injured all last year, but he had 62 tackles at Abilene Christian when he transferred in last year, and he's back with them. And that's just the three interior down lineman spots. Then you have to get to the Jack position, which you talked about, Jamonte Waller. Jamonte Waller's the third team at Jack. He's a former top 100 prospect. Charlie Collins, I think Collins was the number 64 ranked overall prospect in the country. And then they also got Steven Soles, who had 3.5 sacks.
1: At
0: Kentucky last year. So to me, that's especially when you include the Jack position, that's the deepest, most impressive unit that they have on defense.
1: Yeah, no doubt. And if I can beat you with my defensive line play to play, I have a chance to win the game. I absolutely do. And so that's a corner to fight out of for the Razorbacks this year. Trey, I appreciate you coming on, man. Have a good day.
0: Yep. Thanks, Chuck. Talk to you again soon.
1: Yes, sir. Hog Sports 247. If I can win the line of scrimmage, if I can – now, offensive line, it can be that way. Then there's third down and there's not turning the ball over. But if I'm winning with my defensive line, I've got a chance to win the game. I do. With this, it's one of the quarterback, O-line, D-line. There you go. That's what it is. All right, short break, and gosh, look at the clock. Me and Heath, we wrap up next.
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1: That would be the first reason why I would never talk about it again, because somebody would say, well, you know, was there something you think I'm not looking at anything and everything that we're doing? Our strength out doesn't know what they're doing. You can't help if a guy twists an ankle or sprains a knee. You know what I mean? Or, you know, something happens and he exerts on a hamstring or something like that. We've looked at all that kind of stuff.
2: WVU head coach Rich Rodriguez, former player, played defensive back there. I want to say he was a safety. Rich Rodriguez, he is back home. And year one wasn't so super groovy for that team. And he is heading into year two. And whenever you see a trend, and it's the offseason and you don't have really good eyewitness reports from all practices, whenever it's August and a fan starts to see a trend of injuries, why do we've had four broken foots over the last year. Buzzard's luck, man. But what it turns into is, why aren't these guys drinking enough milk? Or what's wrong with the Nike cleats? Is there something? I've seen, these are all stories I have seen in my life, fan bases asking, hey, we just saw our third straight knee injury. Well, okay, everybody has knee injuries, but we had three in a month. What is the training staff not doing? They're doing everything they should. There's, folks, at that level, at high school, you're still going to have, because of budget and staff and whatever else, at high school, you're still going to have some weight training programs where it's the football coach or the health teacher, and he's just in there and just checking off what he, you know, all right, more. All right, now we're going to have a shoulders day. There's some of that. At West Virginia, there's not that. They know everything they're doing. So he's correct, and it's just a way for fans to kind of get through when we want to draw a thread through three or four unrelated. There's nothing about, like, four straight injuries, and they're all with our left shoulder. What technique are we using? No, I promise you. Zion Williamson, was it Zion's foot that went through the sneaker?
3: It was.
2: Yeah, it was like a minute into the game, and he plants, and his foot goes. Nike isn't, we have to recall all our sneakers. No. You had a lemon. Sometimes you just step wrong. So he is correct about that. I was talking earlier today about Notre Dame and their passing game. Jordan Faison, the former lacrosse player, he was a walk-on. Unbelievable story. He's a walk-on, and he was on lacrosse scholarship, and he's really good. But obviously, he's made his bones, and we've come to know him as a wide receiver and special teams guy. He's a really, really tough kid. He's a senior now. Jordan Faison is a Notre Dame wide receiver for the 2026 season. There are 15 other receivers on that roster, and you may know some. Miles Graham and Quincy Porter, they both transferred in from Ohio State. Devin Fitzgerald, that's Larry Fitzgerald's kid. Dylan Faison, that's Jordan's little brother. Jerome Bettis' kid is like that. Folks, go through this. It's unreal how many you will just happen to know. There's Jordan Faison, and then there's 15 other receivers on the Notre Dame roster. Last season for Miami, Malachi Toney had more catches as a 17-year-old true freshman than those 15 receivers have combined for in their college careers. As a freshman in 1 year, as an early enrollee who still should have been a high school senior, Malachi Toney had more catches last season than all of the Notre Dame receivers other than Faison in their career. So they're all talented, but boy, is there a wide open opportunity for one of those kids or two or three or four to emerge. Jaden Greathouse, we had mentioned him actually when we were talking with Tim O'Malley earlier. He's the guy that we also know his name, and not because he's related to anybody famous, but, oh, yeah, Jaden Greathouse, he's a really good receiver. No, he's been a receiver who's had some really outstanding moments and at the biggest times. Hadn't been healthy and hadn't been consistent. Maybe he is, but when you have a 17-year-old kid who's playing college football early and he puts up that kind of number versus everybody else in your room, kind of puts into perspective the rebuild that you've got out there, as Mike Denbrock may want to go downfield even more. Oh, no, no, no, no. They announced early in camp. It's business as usual. Well, that may explain why. What's up, Heath?
3: All right, so, Chuck, a couple of things here. One, I guess I'm surprised in that LSU is able at this point to add as much as they seem to be trying to add, while the possibility of adding someone from the Cleveland Browns was always going to be the thing that would get the most attention. They've also added a Notre Dame transfer at defensive end, Junior Tuilomaka, who Marcus Freeman said, yeah, we don't think it would work for him to come back here. Like, he literally said, just, I don't think it works academically for him to try and in the last minute jump in. That same day, he officially committed to LSU. Again, a reminder, there's a 105 limit
2: yep.
3: on the roster, so that's one. They're apparently adding at least another one and maybe more. I just wouldn't have guessed they would have that many spots available at this point on their roster, but apparently they do. Also, Chuck, it is never, we've talked about this before, ever a good idea when parents get involved on social media. It never works out well. Weird situation out of Texas where you had a freshman's dad go on and take some shots, talk about how he was going to expose the truth about what's going on with the Texas program. He since deleted that tweet, but between that, the dismissal of a player, the vibes are not exactly awesome out of Austin right now for a team everybody agrees is the most loaded roster, just top to bottom, most loaded roster in the SEC, more than likely. Weird weekend over there.
2: Yeah, you know why they had such an uneven season, whether it was the Ohio State game, the Florida performance? They had a bunch of receivers drop a bunch of passes. Well, they went out and addressed that. Then they got two studs, and everybody knows Hollywood Smothers, Rayleigh Brown. We've talked about it last week. I think he's even better. Heath, you're right. That roster, it's Sunday guy, Sunday guy, Sunday guy, Sunday guy. Cam Coleman he could be Jeremiah Smith. Came out in the same class with him, but has had the unevenness of that Auburn experience the past 2 years. I agree. That roster, it is, the talent is not going to be the issue. It goes back to the direction and the adults in the room.
3: Also, Poppy Williams, a former wide receiver for Pittsburgh, going after Pat Narduzzi on social media multiple times, claiming that the coach undercut him with NFL teams, sent out a copy of a scouting report, the whole bit. Now, the scouting report does not say it was Narduzzi who said that, but just blasting away at Pat Narduzzi. I doubt that's going to help Poppy Williams' chances of catching on in the NFL anytime soon, but in his mind, at least, the reason he's not there is his coach undercut him. So just a little extra drama that Pat Narduzzi and Pitt probably didn't need in their lives.
2: Can't trust those coaches at Ampipe. They'll never step up for you. Chuck Oliver Show. Going to wrap up for this Monday. David on the ones and twos. Heath Klein scheduling. Y'all listening. Me talking. If you ever miss it, there's two ways you don't have to. 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
10: I'm Ed Donahue with an AP News Minute. Stocks finished mixed, the Dow up 140 points. Treasury Secretary Scott Bessent has announced a new round of sanctions aimed at Iran.
11: Iran now faces a very clear choice with only two paths before them. Complete global isolation and a subsistence economy, or a path back to normalcy with an opportunity to rejoin the global economy.
10: The sanctions aim to further cut off Iran from the rest of the world's economy after President Trump pledged last week to unleash an economic D-Day against Tehran. Bessent says anyone tied to Iran is involved.
11: Treasury has mapped every node, every facilitator, and every network that Iran has used to smuggle oil and evade sanctions.
10: Asked whether the U.S. would target China, Bessent said no one is above the reach of U.S. sanctions. More information at apnews.com. I'm Ed Donahue.
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15: The Cleveland Browns are naming Deshaun Watson their starting quarterback for week one of the season. Watson was 5 of 12 for 36 yards and was booed by fans after he threw an interception during the Browns' loss to the Bills on Saturday. After the game, Watson said it was disrespectful, saying it had nothing to do with his performance. Watson has played in 19 total games in the last 4 years and did not play last year. Shedeur Sanders will serve as the Browns' backup. I'm Adam Abdallah.
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0: welcome in. It is River Region Sports. I'm Graham Gunn.
1: Wait a minute. Let's try that again.
0: I'm Graham Dunn. I went to the dentist this morning, so my mouth is a little not right. Never is after I get back. It doesn't matter if I get a cleaning or I always come out of a dentist office and I'm like, you know what I mean? So that's kind of where I am today. Good show today. We got Tim Gale coming up a little bit later on. We've got some interesting, it was quarterback weekend. If you hadn't figured it out, there were lots and lots of teams that decided who their starting quarterback would be, including Alabama. And we'll get into that a little bit later on. We've got even NFL. The only one, at least around here, that I know that has not figured out who their quarterback is the Falcons. They're trying to choose between Tua and Penix. Apparently Penix has been cleared to play, but he has not taken any snaps in any of the practice games or exhibition games or anything like that. So, but Tua apparently has not looked very good. At least that's what I have read. So it's hard to say whether or not they're going to go with him or they're going to go with that guy, Penix, or they're going to go with another guy. They got another guy that's been taking snaps. So anyway, all that to say is we got plenty to get into. Did you watch the Little League Classic? Is that what they call it? Little League Classic last night, the Braves and the Brewers. The Braves finally won a game against Milwaukee to stave off losing another game in the standings. They are now three games up. This time, about a week and a half ago, they were up 9.5. They've lost 6.5 games on their lead. They almost lost it yesterday. Did you see what the Phillies did yesterday? They scored 6 runs in the ninth to beat St. Louis. They were down 4-0 and scored 6 runs and ended up winning that game. So the Braves almost went to a 2-game lead as opposed to a 3-game lead after last night. But the game itself last night, it's cute. It's fun. You know, you got the Little League players. They're all there. I thought the most obnoxious thing about it, I don't know if it was just the sound they had set up on the game itself, but the Oregon player was playing something after every pitch, and we all heard it. Now, I didn't watch the whole thing. I watched about 3 innings of it, the last couple of innings. And I immediately, I love an Oregon at a baseball game. Don't get me wrong. But this thing was in your face. And I'm like, come on, man, turn it down. Did they do that on purpose? Did they play it so loud to those of us watching on television? Is that what they did? I don't know. Anyway, I ended up turning the sound off. I couldn't take it anymore. It was too loud. And I do that a lot, so it's not like I watch games. I have to have the sound. In fact, I'd rather not have the sound. But I tried it. Wasn't fun to watch. Wasn't fun to listen to, I should say. You play that after every other pitch. What do they call that?
2: Da-da-da-da-da. Is that charge?
0: Charge?
2: I think that's what it gets to is charge, yeah.
0: Okay. I don't know. Did you see any of it? Did you notice what I noticed?
2: By the time I got back from pickleball,
0: Let me commend you, young man, that you got out there and played pickleball in 100-degree heat. I was impressed.
2: I know it.
0: Were you in a tournament or something?
2: Tattlesee had pickleball courts in the rec center, and they've torn it down, so there's nowhere to go play, so I have to drive somewhere else. And we've been going to Millbrook, your backyard.
0: My backyard. To play. You're 5 minutes away from where I am right now.
2: Yes. Well, it was a double, trip. It was productive in more ways than just getting to go get some exercise. I was able to drop off the equipment for your show.
0: Absolutely.
2: To you. I probably should have gotten Mark Seegers to just swing in your neighborhood, but since he was driving.
0: I could have come over and jumped in the pool after you played.
2: That's what we should have done, yes.
0: Yeah, you were invited. I got a pool. Just call it. And I was by myself. My wife had to go up to Birmingham. My stepdaughter's been having some medical stuff being done, and she had to go up there to bring her home. And they'll be home this afternoon. But so I was here by myself. I fixed me a peanut butter sandwich and worked on some stuff. Wrote a little story about the Park Crossing Thunderbirds breaking their 22-game losing team. All to be outdone by Columbia, who broke their 101 losing streak.
2: What a weekend, yes.
0: Yeah. I mean, I felt kind of bad for Park Crossing because nobody was paying any attention. Of course, it didn't help that they didn't let us know. I had to call them to find out that they had won. But, you know, I ended up talking to L.A. O'Neill. Congratulations to him. And they won, I don't want to say convincingly. They had some weird stuff happen in the game, according to him. But got it done. So the losing streak is over for Park Crossing.
2: You know, there's a thing, though. You're overshadowed by the longest losing streak in the nation at Columbia, but it's not something you really want a lot of attention. U.S., you want to no longer have that streak, that dubious distinction, but I would rather them have all the credit. Let's just move on, and now they don't talk about us anymore. That's what you want.
0: You may be right about that. I didn't think about that.
2: But Columbia, that was great. I saw the locker room post-game stuff. It was fun here, seeing Sammy Coates, who's coaching up there, get the job done. But, you know, it was on the schedule, and it was something you had to know that was going to happen. They finally found an opponent that they could beat. I mean, this is a big high school. They're 6A school. They have been, in the past.
0: I was going to say, they've been – that's kind of been – an anchor to them, so to speak, that's dragging them down. But somebody put together the last time Columbia won a game before, did they play on Friday or Saturday? I can't remember.
2: It was Saturday.
0: The last time they won, all these things that happened, and I forgot what they are. But
2: it's been 11 years. 2015
0: it's been 11
2: season.
0: Years. Talked about cell phones and how flip phones were a big deal back then, and people still listen to CDs, as opposed to MP3. I mean, it was a lot of stuff, the different shows that have come and gone, the different actors and actresses, that sort of thing. I think Star Wars was still in the original trilogy. I mean, it was something like that. I don't remember. Maybe it was the Phantom Menace or something that came out about that. I don't remember, but.
2: Yeah, maybe it's been a little time since then, but
0: it's been a while.
2: It has been a while, though. I think about when we've gone through some tough stretches. A couple of years, we went almost two full seasons till the final game of the second year of Phil Lindsay's career, who had never had a losing season when he came over to coach here at our high school. And I mean, when you lose every night out, it's hard. I mean, it was tough. I was just hoping for games when we call the games like we do that would be competitive. The chance of winning was slim every week, and it was monkey off your back for sure when you finally won a game, but I can't imagine going through 11 years of it.
0: Well, it almost becomes an afterthought. And that's kind of what L.A. told me when I talked to him yesterday. And we do have a story up on River Region Sports about Park Crossing breaking the record. But he said these kids, in fact, the seniors told him, he said, we've never won a varsity game before. And we didn't know what that felt like. And you think about it, and you're like, that's sad, but it makes sense. And here's a school that hasn't, over a decade, that's 11 years of students that went through, I don't know, is that a four-year school?
2: You talking about Columbia?
0: Yeah.
2: Yeah.
0: So you got 9 through 12. How many classes of...
2: No, it's been three or four in a row. I mean, I'm talking about just three generations almost to this level. I mean, because every two or three years, you got a new group coming in that continue the losing tradition.
0: That's what I mean, yeah. So you're looking at, 15 to 20 generations of student levels that, and I guarantee you a lot of those kids went to every single one of their home games. Now, was that a home? That was a home win last for them, right? That they won at home?
2: I think it was.
0: Okay. I guess I could look it up.
2: I think it was, based on what I saw on the field.
0: I wonder if they stormed the field. If they didn't, that's one time if there's rules against it, you let them do it. If anybody's allowed to storm the field, it's Columbia because they finally won. But it's almost a relief more so than it is excitement.
2: Yes.
0: You almost feel like the weight is off your shoulders.
2: Yeah, I mean, and of course, they say this is starting a new win streak now. I don't know if I'm going to go there, but yeah, they're hoping that that's just not the end of it. Still don't want to go 1-9, but a lot of people say I'll take it after, offers for the last 10 seasons. But I was looking at Park Crossing, they hadn't had a winning season since 2018 themselves.
0: Yeah.
2: And I think about, you know, Smitty Grider, when he came in there, they were good. And you know this, you covered them. That was a new program that was good, and it has certainly fallen off. Maybe L.A. O'Neill can get them back on the winning side of things.
0: Yeah, well, their problem, as there is most of the city schools, is they don't have any consistency in coaching.
2: Since Smitty left, how many coaches have they had? It's been a whole bunch.
0: How many years have they played since then?
2: At 2018, he left. That year, it was Angelo Wheeler, then that Clayton Harris, L.C. Cole followed, Ty Lockett, Charles Biggers, and now L.A. O'Neill.
0: And a couple of those coaches were basically fill-ins. They were on the assistant coaching position, and again, the way the county Board of Education does their coaching search, they waited till the last minute in one or two cases and ended up putting assistant coaches as head coaches. And the guy, whoever it was, and I won't mention the one in particular, but he knew he was only going to be the coach for 2 years. It didn't matter if they won every game.
2: Well, no coach has gone longer than 2 years since Grider left.
0: That's typically what it's been.
2: And I'm looking at it was his second year there. They were 13-1 and went to the semis.
0: Yeah, I remember that. Lost to Opelika.
2: That's right.
0: I was at that game. In fact, I think I called that game on Raycon.
2: Well, of course, they had Malik Cunningham, who was pretty solid back then as quarterback.
0: Yeah, he played. Where did he play college ball? Was it Arkansas?
2: I thought he went to Louisville or something.
0: Louisville. You're right. I got the color right. And he got it. Didn't he go to Benjamin Russell? I forgot where he went after that.
2: I don't remember that. But I do know. You mentioned Arkansas. You know, you get KJ Jackson is probably going to start for Arkansas this year. And he's St. James product, out of Montgomery.
0: Exactly. Yeah. He's. He went to Hazel Green. I'm talking about Grider. He went to Hazel Green, then Dothan, then Benjamin Russell. So, I love it. KJ Grider led St. James to the state championship. And, I know Jimmy Pierre's not with us anymore, but I bet he'd be proud as he could be knowing that KJ's going to get a chance to be the starter. And I think that was a little bit of a surprise of what I read, that they did not expect him to be the starter, but he outplayed everybody.
2: Yeah, he was a good high school player. I got to see him in high school a little bit, so hopefully he can change there. There's another program that struggled. They hadn't won a ball game in the SEC in a while, so.
0: Well, I hope he doesn't get killed. I don't.
2: Yeah.
0: I mean, from what I hear, they are literally starting over. I mean, they've redone everything. Of course, I think the coach Silverfield, right? Is that his name?
2: Yeah, right from Memphis.
0: He's redoing everything. They're using a different offense. They've changed everything, and that I imagine it's not going to look good for a little while anyway. But we'll see. But congratulations to him. I'm happy for him, and hopefully he does well. Maybe he can win him a game or two, because sometimes that's what it takes. Which leads us to Alabama's new quarterback.
2: Hey,
0: what do you think?
2: Well, Keelan Russell, I didn't know where they were going to go. I honestly could have flipped a coin on who would get the start. But, you know, everybody says his ability to maneuver, you know, being a dual threat to run, considering some of the weaknesses they had with their offensive front, is a big-time advantage. And I think it will help the offense. And I think it helps any offense when a guy has that, that – element to his game. So is he a more talented guy? If you hear people talk, I heard something from Ryan Coleman Williams, where he was talking about the two. You could tell he was talking about this guy's got unbelievable game, but Austin Mack has the experience and knows the playbook left, you know, backwards and forwards. And he had the experience factor over him. I think that was just it, though, is you look at the ceiling of who can be the best quarterback based on what they were coming out of high school. Nobody's been a higher graded quarterback coming to Alabama than him. You know what I mean?
0: Oh, I know. Yeah. I want to say he was actually graded a little higher than Bryce Young, who was
2: number one,
0: the highest rated quarterback. This is how I take it. And I know I outthink things. I overthink things. I was expecting Mac to be the starter, at least in the first game. And my thought process was, if there's not much separation between the two, you're going to go with a more experienced quarterback. Not to mention you're going to reward him for waiting in line, right?
2: That happens a lot.
0: It happens a lot. And what this tells me is that Russell obviously is better. And he gives their offense, like you kind of said, a dynamic that they need. And I don't, Mac may be a decent running quarterback, but I think Russell takes it a step further than that. He's one more runner, quote unquote, you have to worry about on defense. I mean, let's not forget Jalen Milroe, when he was running the team, he was their best running back.
2: No doubt.
0: Right? And they won a couple of games because of his feet.
2: Yeah, LSU and Baton Rouge comes to mind.
0: Oh, yeah. There were one or two. Oh, Georgia. They beat Georgia in the SEC championship game that year because he was able to run the football against them, at least early on. So I think that might be why he's getting the nod. And, you know, other than a few plays he's played in these mop-up games, yeah, we really don't know what he's going to look like. Now, it doesn't matter if he doesn't get any blocking. They can put me and you back there. It ain't going to make any difference. If they don't get any blocking, if they can't run the football with their running backs, it doesn't matter who's the quarterback.
2: Well, you heard Aaron Taylor, man. They're going to be able to run the ball against anybody. Why?
0: That's what he said. I heard him again this morning, by the way. He was on one of those XM shows, and he was talking. He was talking about Clem, the offensive line coach, and talking about he talked about Russell. He said Russell's going to make that offensive line better, and vice versa. And he even gave a little insight on what he saw that was different while he was there, talking about how Clem was showing him, you know, hand placement while they were blocking, you know, how to come out of your stance. Things like that may not mean anything to the, you know, anybody who's just watching the game of football, but if you've played it and you've been a part of it, you recognize these things. And he made the point. He said last year Alabama had a problem with that. So don't assume if you know of an assistant coach and you think, oh yeah, man, he must be good, he's going to Alabama. That's not necessarily true. And so again, it might help you be optimistic, but does it really tell the story? And we're not going to know that until Labor Day weekend. I need to see it in order to know and understand what we're looking at here.
2: And I'm not sure you'll know it then, as they're playing East Carolina.
0: Maybe not. You know, East Carolina is going to have an entirely new team than they had last year. And last year's team was what, 8-4, something like that.
2: They weren't bad. No.
0: But they're a coin flip this year because they just about everybody that will be on the field is a transfer. I mean, that and this is normal. I mean, this is what you're going to get now, pretty much, especially schools like East Carolina. They're gonna retool their roster almost every year. And that may work. It may not. And you won't know until you get on the field. But everybody's trying to use that same James Madison / Indiana / Texas Tech model, right? They want, you know, we're going to try something every year. We're going to bring in what we think are the better players. We're going to be able to scout guys that are in the transfer portal, what we think will help us win more games. And you won't know it until you get everybody on board. And that's the problem. And that's going to be the case at a lot of these schools that were successful last year. In my opinion, you got to have a mix. You got to have a mixture of players that you sign and then players that you can get in the portal. To me, the portal is to fill in holes. It's not to build a roster. You need to fill holes. Now, you know, Indiana probably is proof that that's not necessarily true, but let's not forget where they were coming from either. I mean, this was the worst FBS program ever and had never won anything until last year. So, and that's what everybody's hoping.
2: Yeah.
0: That's what they're looking for.
2: It'll be interesting to see for sure. I know we got opening weekend this weekend, week zero, but
0: yeah.
2: I mean, and the ACC's on display. It's like every game's an ACC game.
0: How well will Bill Belichick do this year? That's the question.
2: Well, I saw something today. I didn't look at the line, but I saw ESPN had us like a 50-50 pick, and they got killed by TCU last year. But the TCU quarterback's now up at Indiana, isn't he? I think that's
0: right.
2: Where he is, yeah. And he was pretty good.
0: Well, unless he has found some decent talent, which you would think Belichick should be able to do that, they ought to be better. But then again, who knows? All right, we got more to talk about when we come back.

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1: With another ARN News update, I'm Leah Brandon. Four teenagers were injured Friday night in a drive-by shooting at Waffle House in Gadsden. It happened shortly after the Gadsden City football game. The teenage suspect turned himself in over the weekend. Here's Mayor Craig Ford.
2: The individual had turned himself in based on the pressure from our Gadsden Police Department, and I want to thank them for everything they have done. They've done an outstanding job. This case was handled and moved swiftly, and now we'll turn it over to the proper authorities and let justice prevail.
1: All the victims are in stable condition at last report, and Alabama has officially named its starting quarterback. Keelon Russell has won the competition. He'll start the season opener against East Carolina. He beat out senior Austin Mack and will now take over the offense, looking to build on last season's 11-4 record. Alabama opens the season at home Saturday, September 5th. I'm Leah Brandon.
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6: I'm Dan Loney with Your Money Now. Treasury yields are lower today after reports show that the Treasury Department could use its $1 trillion general account to fund its plans of ramping up government bond purchases. Last week, Treasury Secretary Scott Bessent said that the agency would be doubling the size of buybacks to at least $4 billion. New policies at Airbnb starting September 15th. 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Wall Street remains mixed with tech stocks pulling back. The Dow Industrial Average is up more than 175 points. Meanwhile, the NASDAQ is in the red, down by 100. And that's Your Money Now.
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All right, welcome back. It is Monday. We're at a college football week, the first one, although we call it week zero. I'll be honest, I'm really tired of that term, even though I came up with it. Just call it week one. Why do we feel the need to call it week zero? I know what we called it before. I know why we called it before, because it was a preseason week. But now, especially in high school, everybody plays this week zero. Everybody plays, just about everybody. Now, some people still have jamborees, but I don't understand why it can't be week one. Are you afraid to have week 11? Is that what it is? Which sounds dumber, a week zero or a week 11? I'll let you decide. But we had some interesting games in high school football over the weekend. Again, congratulations, Park Crossing breaks their 22-game losing streak. They beat Woodlawn. And we do have a write-up on River Region Sports if you want to read about it. L.A. O'Neill, the head coach, getting the win. And they play their first home game this weekend, Friday actually, against Murphy Automobile at Crampton Bowl. Other games that might have caught our attention, we didn't really talk about it, but tough night for Tallahassee. But let me tell you something. Montgomery Academy is a really, really good football team, and this is something we don't talk a lot about. Or at least it seems as though we talk more about this sort of thing in baseball and maybe basketball, or they don't talk about it as much in football. But Montgomery Academy's got a lot of experience and talented experience. I don't know how far they're going to go. I have no idea. But I just think they're going to have a really good season. I'm not going to sit here and go down the list of games that they have to play and who I think they'll beat, but their offense is really good. And I think they got a chance to do some damage in the playoffs. Now, I hadn't paid a whole lot of attention to see who they would play. Or I would assume, you know, Mars Hill Bible is probably one of those teams that they would have to deal with, and they've been very good over the years. But I don't know about a Madison Academy or anybody. I don't even know which classifications they're in. But anyway. Now I'm looking. I had to look just to kind of see where everybody is. Mars Hill is in the same classification. So, but that said, you know, you're gonna have to beat some good teams in order to get there. They're gonna have to beat a couple of good teams in their own region. Trinity gets a nice win. That was on Thursday night. We talked about that Friday at Louis. I'm trying to remember some of the – I'm doing this from memory. Catholic, in my opinion, might have had the most impressive win, them and Wetumpka. They both go on the road. Wetumpka shuts out Andalusia. And you had Catholic beat Eufaula. And again, these are teams that traditionally are pretty good, but they can also slip up every now and then. And I'm not saying that's what these teams have done. I don't want to take anything away from what Wetumpka or Catholic did. But you go down to Andalusia and you shut them out, that's impressive. And Catholic, I think, beat a pretty good team. I think Eufaula's a pretty decent team. Who else? Carver looked very good against Julian. I don't know what Julian – they got a new coach. They're trying to implement a new program. Hard to say at this point where they are. Catholic. Carver looked pretty solid. They got some work. Again, their issues are self-inflicted. Too many penalties, and they overcame them. But I don't know. Just they could be pretty good, but they need to get that taken care of.
Who else? Prattville goes to Niceville, Florida, and wins easily. They are set up for their showdown with Stanhope Elmore this week. That's here in Millbrook.

0: Delville and Jag also not able to win their first game. They lose at Shades Valley. Pike Road lost on the last play of the game. They lose on a missed field goal, or they would have beaten Enterprise down in the Wiregrass. So a tough break for Granger Shook and his team. I'm looking here and trying to figure out who else have I left out. Also, Prattville Christian, also a nice win as they beat Goshen. In AISA, you had a Tog Academy win. Also, Hooper wins. Congratulations to Dusty Baker and his team. Macon East, no problems with Lakeside, Evangel Christian. I had that they did not play this week, and then I find out that they did, and they won. Tough opener for Greg Baker at Edgewood. They lose to Bessemer Academy. And I think I covered everybody. Did I get everybody? I'm looking at my list here. And I, let's see. I know I left somebody out, but I'm not sure. I'm not sure who I did leave out. Let me look over my list here one more time. Oh, yeah, Marbury. Marbury with a win. They go to Shelby. It was a home game. They beat Shelby County. Congratulations to Coach Wallace and back at Marbury and getting the win for them. All right. Well, did I forget somebody else? Oh, Holtville. Oh, yeah. Holtville, not a winner. They lose at Sylacauga 35-7. We'll be back. Stay tuned.
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0: here in just a little bit. We'll get his take on the weekend in high school. He covered Tallahassee. He had Tallahassee at Montgomery Academy. We'll see what he thinks about that outcome. And also, of course, the situation with Keelan Russell, now the pick to start at quarterback. It's been real interesting to see what some of the people say about this particular guy. By the way, there's been others. Faison Brandon, I think is how you say his name. Faison, does that sound right? He's going to start at Tennessee. And for whatever reason, now we're comparing Russell and Brandon. I don't know why, but that's how we do things on the internet, right? That seems to be the way to go. If you're Tennessee, if you're Alabama, it doesn't matter who you are. You just want a guy that's going to help you win ball games, right? I hate to be so simplistic, but that's the deal. It's not anything that you. It's just how it is. And it was interesting. I was on my computer Saturday afternoon, about noon, 1 o'clock. I had to take care of some stuff. And there were a lot of people that came up with the announcement that Russell was the new quarterback. And I'm like, is this, you know, everybody's, I don't know if anybody, who was taking credit for announcing it, but I saw it, the first outlet that had it for me was Yay Alabama, the collective unit. Now, I don't know who's running that now because the guy who was running it is in jail. But so obviously somebody made a deal about it. All right, let me play a little clip from Kalen DeBoer. And this is what he had to say. I think he said this today. He did not. This is interesting. I don't think he had. I take that back. We were told that he was not going to talk to the press until Thursday. I think they changed it. And this is what he had to say about the situation. Hang on just a minute. Let me start this over. And let's try it again. Here we go.
1: What did Keelan do to win the job?
2: Well, I think, first of all, I'll just preface that every time you say these things about one guy, it feels like the other guy is not that. And we have two elite quarterbacks in my mind and two guys that you can go to battle with. I am extremely excited, though, with what, to answer your question, what Keelan can do, you know, with this offense moving forward and what he brings to the table. Just focusing on Keelan's part, and what I think he's continued to do is he's continuing to feel comfortable with the offense, the command of the offense, the execution. He's done a better job at the more and more reps, as you'd expect, taking care of the football, balancing that with the ability to still be explosive and not be too conservative. And so, I think both guys grew in those areas, but I'm just really excited to see what Keelan can do with the offense moving forward.
0: All right, so that was DeBoer talking about Russell getting the job. It was interesting before today, before he actually made a comment about these quarterbacks, he never talked about one without the other. And coaches are that way, right? They don't want to give away anything, which some people are questioning why he went ahead and announced today and did not wait until next week when it's game week. And you know, funny thing, here we go again comparing him to Saban and what Saban would have done. Saban more than likely would not have announced the starter, thinking, and this is the way some coaches are, thinking he might give something away. Well, let's be honest. How much tape is there on either one of these guys? You got more on Mac because he played most of the fourth quarter in the Rose Bowl. But otherwise, you don't know a thing about either one of them. Neither one of them have been put in positions to where you can learn a whole lot. So I just make the point that he did what he basically he got in front of it. And that's just it. I mean, that's the way he wants to do it. I don't have a problem with it. He could have waited the day before. I don't care. That's not the point. The point is I don't know what kind of an advantage you get by saying we're not going to name our quarterback until in some cases the day of the game. I go back to the Jalen Hurts situation, and there were those who were saying that he might end up being the starter. He was not, but and there were people out there who insisted that he was going to be the starter. There are some people who say, and I don't know that I necessarily agree with this, but there are some people who say that they did not. That Saban didn't start. He made the selection to go against what people were saying, which sounds kind of childish, sophomoric, whatever you want to call it. And that's why I don't think he did it that way. I think he felt like that he would go, and I'm sorry, my brain's going crazy here. I can't remember who they did start. He played like two series. He looked awful, and they put Jalen Hurts in, and we all know the rest of the story. And the irony, of course, there is we went through the same thing with Jalen Hurts and Tua. I mean, we see this a lot. So, two things come to mind, though, talking about Russell. I think the first and foremost thing, and maybe the most important thing, is because he is a redshirt freshman, that he I'm trying to collect my thoughts here to make sure I get this right. He is someone who needed the encouragement because of his age, because of his lack of experience. That's one reason why you go ahead and announce him. Second thing is, he's just better. He's been better. Period. None of us have seen it. There are some people, and I, by the way, I heard from my friend. I told you, that gets to go to the scrimmages and whatnot. He waited until he had good news. That's what he told me. He was a little concerned, but he said he felt a lot better after last week's scrimmage. And he also mentioned, this is before we knew that Russell was going to be the quarterback. He said, if they don't start Russell, then they're in trouble. He said that guy is he didn't say head and shoulders above Mac. And he said Mac is not a bad quarterback. He made sure he said that. He said, but Russell's just better. You know, and no, there are coaches that would still have played the senior or the higher-classed quarterback. And that's why I thought it would be Austin Mack. Little did I realize. You know, Russell, who I haven't heard one negative thing about his play, but I didn't hear enough positive thing, and you know how people are. Oh, he's the greatest thing they've ever had. And there have been people out there who have said they saw his high school tape and said, this guy's unbelievable. I don't understand. They move, whoever it is, moved his rating up to a 5-star. Now they have this 5+, and some people had him at a 5+, whatever that means. And I'm like, well, he was a 4. What happened? I guess he got better. I don't know. Some say old because Alabama got him. Now he's a 5. Whatever. Okay, let me switch to Auburn. Alex Gullish was on Marty and McGee. He was I'm guessing, and this is based on looking at his clothes, that this interview took place during SEC Media Days. Okay, because they're not going to fly a coach in the middle of practice to Charlotte, North Carolina to do interviews. So my guess is that this was an interview that was done during SEC Media Days. I don't know that a whole lot has changed since then. Very interesting question asked by Marty and McGee, and it had to do with the personal life of Golish. Now, we've heard all about how where he came from. He's from a Russian descent. He lived in the northeastern part of the country. He lived in New York City and other places. He was asked about that, and I thought he gave relatively interesting answer to it.
3: Yeah. There are certain days where it's you look at the schedule for the next day, and you're like, all right, what time do I have to come in to actually be able to do some football? And to be honest with you, like the last 3 weeks, I've done more football than I've ever done because I'm kind of on my own time now. Because you have to. You go back into and study situations from a year ago. And I've done that every year. I think I probably appreciate it more this year where you're going through week by week of situational football, using analytics and going back to games week by week around college football and the NFL to, one, make sure that is there anything that's happened that I haven't covered that's not on my normal checklist, but two, honestly, getting your mind back into football. I spent the entire month of May recruiting and fundraising. I spent the entire month of June recruiting and fundraising. And on top of our kids were back and the OTAs piece, I've not had a helicopter land to pick me up. I will tell you this, the OTAs, the time on the field, I do a really good job of probably enjoying it more than I ever have in the sense that there's no phones, there's nobody that could bother me. Like if I ever see our GM or director of football ops walk out, I'm like, dear God, please let him just walk out here to watch practice or watch OTAs. But I've had to figure out what the day looks like the next day and figure out what time I need to come in to be able to do the football.
4: How did your childhood experience shape the coach you've become, the person you've become?
3: I think in every way. I think the ability to appreciate being in this moment, the humble beginnings, to watch my parents work the way they worked, and realizing now I get to coach football for a living, I think is humbling is the word. Grateful is probably a better word. But I think ultimately, I think as I've gotten older, I've learned to be myself, understanding that authenticity and being real and being honest is still the way to go in the long run.
5: I was in Brooklyn a couple weeks ago. And I thought about you because a lot of coaches have sat in that chair over the years, 8 years we've been doing this, and it's guys that grew up in these wide open spaces. I mean, Hype grew up in the middle of nowhere, right, in the Dakotas. Where did you play football? Where are you slinging the ball? Was it like Willie Mays in the street? Where were you playing football?
3: I just remember every day after school, it was, I mean, who's got the best Nerf ball? That was always the thing. Like the kids whose parents had a little bit of money had the better Nerf balls. I always had the off-brand Nerf ball. And you would play, and it was cement. There was no like football fields. So a couple years ago, I took my family to New York. It was our first time as a family, and we stayed at the Marriott Marquis in Times Square, right? So like as touristy gets, went and saw Lion King. Literally rode the train to the Statue of Liberty in Ellis Island, like as touristy gets, went to a Yankees game. My kids are like, Dad, this is like the coolest. Like you grew up going to Yankees games. You grew up going to Broadway shows. I'm like, let me tell you something real quick. This is the first time I've ever been to a Broadway show and sat and watched Lion King, which was like incredible. Yeah. That Yankees game was the first Yankees game. I grew up watching the Yankees. That was the first time I've ever been to Yankee Stadium. I'd never been to the old one. I'm like, since you guys think this is like so cool, let me take you where we grew up. And I remember pulling up to our apartment in Bay Ridge. My kids are like looking second floor above a bodega, and they're looking at it like, where are those things in the windows? I'm like, well, kids, that's an air conditioner. Like, and then you had to keep the curtains closed because you were going to get your butt ripped if the air got out of that one room that you had AC in. they're like, this is New York. I'm like, yeah, like where we just were, like that's where like that's where people that got money hang out.
5: Yeah.
3: Like I'd never seen any of this. Like I've been to Times Square, but I'd never went to the, like, what are you talking about? And it just literally me and my wife are laughing. Like, man, like these kids got no idea.
4: There are.
0: All right. That was Alex Gulish on the Marty McGee Show. Those shows are running continually up until the start, football season, which is a week from Thursday, by the way. As far as SEC football is concerned, Missouri is playing Arkansas Pine Bluff. They're playing somebody in the SWAC. I can't remember which team it is, but anyway, I thought that was very interesting to hear him tell about his personal background. And I'm not saying that all the other coaches in the world are grow up in perfect conditions. A lot of them have had to go through and do a lot of things that, well, you wouldn't want to have to do. And some of you have done that. So I was interested to hear that about being in New York and not being able to do the things that other coaches, I mean, other people get to do. So, all right, we'll talk with Tim Gale. Let's get his take on the first weekend of high school football. We'll talk to him about that, about Keelan Russell, and a whole lot else. Stay tuned.

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1: I'm Ed Donahue with an AP News Minute. Stocks finished mixed, the Dow up 140 points. Treasury Secretary Scott Bessent has announced a new round of sanctions aimed at Iran.
2: Iran now faces a very clear choice with only two paths before them: complete global isolation and a subsistence economy, or a path back to normalcy with an opportunity to rejoin the global economy.
1: The sanctions aim to further cut off Iran from the rest of the world's economy after President Trump pledged last week to unleash an economic D-Day against Tehran. Bessent says anyone tied to Iran is involved.
2: Treasury has mapped every node, every facilitator, and every network that Iran has used to smuggle oil and evade sanctions.
1: Asked whether the U.S. would target China, Bessent said no one is above the reach of U.S. sanctions. More information at apnews.com. I'm Ed Donahue.
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6: The Cleveland Browns are naming Deshaun Watson their starting quarterback for week one of the season. Watson was 5 of 12 for 36 yards and was booed by fans after he threw an interception during the Browns' loss to the Bills on Saturday. After the game, Watson said it was disrespectful, saying it had nothing to do with his performance. Watson has played in 19 total games in the last 4 years and did not play last year. Shedeur Sanders will serve as the Browns' backup. I'm Adam Abdallah.
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0: Back for the second hour of River Region Sports. I don't like to use the term where being a quarterback, water bottle quarterback. What do they call that? Tim Gale is here. Tim, help me out here. Quarterback. I've torn a complete blank. I went to the dentist this morning, and I think they worked on my brain instead of my teeth. So.
1: I thought it was like a Monday morning quarterback.
0: Monday morning quarterback. That's what I'm trying to say. I don't necessarily like to call it Monday morning quarterback, but that's kind of what we're doing today.
1: Okay, well, we'll be a Monday afternoon quarterback.
0: Okay, that's better. That's better. Nobody does that. But no, you and I were just discussing some stuff that happened over the weekend in high school football. And again, congratulations to Park Crossing and L.A. O'Neill breaking their losing streak. And of course, Columbia, we've already talked about that a little bit. They break their 101 game losing streak. Which goes back to, 2016, something like that. I forgot how many years it is. Well, we had other games as well, and I know you covered Tallahassee and Montgomery Academy, and it wasn't 59-3 or whatever it was last year, but it was still pretty convincing.
1: Yeah. I almost said the wrong thing there. I was almost like when you said it's not 59-3, I started to say, well, it could have been, but yeah, I mean, it's, I don't know, a little concern about Tallahassee. Obviously, what we saw, me and Michael Butler, how about that? What we saw Friday was probably, I don't know, speaking for myself, it was probably about what I thought it would be. The last thing before we left Louis on Friday is I told him, I said, the thing that causes a lot of teams trouble is that Montgomery Academy coaches their players how to play defense, then turns them loose and lets them go out there and make the calls. I said, so doing that kind of stuff kind of throws, I mean, you obviously play to your strengths. Your coach will set you up in a formation or whatever, and then your players make calls out of that. But it causes a defense, an experienced defense, which Montgomery Academy has, to be, you know, what do they always say about run downhill and that kind of stuff? It causes them to be a little more aggressive and a little more assertive, which is not what a rebuilding Tallahassee team wanted to face. So, you know, it'll be a little more difficult for Montgomery Academy this week playing a Catholic team. But still, Catholic's quarterback, Catholic's offensive players haven't seen what they're going to see Friday night either, even though they do have a little film on it now. But
0: you look at how not only that game but some of the other games played. I tend to lean if it's a team that's got a new coach. Obviously it depends on the opposition, but if it looks like it's 50-50, I'm going to take the team that has the veteran coach. Well,
1: sure.
0: I lost 3 out of 4 on that.
1: Catholic, you did? Who'd you lose?
0: Well, I had Catholic losing. I had, I'm trying to remember who else. Well, I had Tallahassee. That's
1: you
0: the
1: had
0: one
1: Park
0: I got.
1: Crossing losing?
0: I had Park Crossing losing.
1: Okay.
0: I mean, I look back at what Woodlawn had done over the last few years, and then I thought, and it almost happened, you know, something's going to go wrong. How are they going to handle it? Well, something did go wrong. Right at the end of the first half, if you read the story, they had a field goal taken off the board that they had made because the other coach, the Woodlawn coach, said, hey, we didn't know there was a timeout call before that snap, which is the dumbest thing I've ever heard. But what's dumber is the officials agreed with him. They were lining up for a kickoff. And the Woodlawn coach, and I'm sorry I don't know his name, apparently comes out and complains and said, hey, we didn't know there was a timeout, even though apparently they sent their field goal unit out. They knew they had enough time to do that. And the official says, you're right, that last play didn't count. You got to kick it again. And, of course, he missed it. I've never heard that before. Never. That is not a play that can be replayed. Once the whistle is blown and once everything has happened, the play stands. But that's not the way it was called. When I talked to L.A. O'Neill, he said the players in the locker room, they were disappointed, they were mad, but they didn't act like that they were going to crawl up in a shell. They wanted to go out there and play. And he said there were times it looked like we had 13 men on defense. They were attacking the football. Now, I don't know how good Woodlawn is. They may not be very good. But, again, that was my thought process, and it almost worked out that way. Did I pick St. James? I can't remember if I did or not. But anyway, point is, I typically go with a team that's got an established coach, if they're a decent team, over a team that's got a new coach, because they're still trying to learn stuff. Did I explain all of that?
1: Yeah, I got it.
0: Okay, good. Let's move on. Now that I've shown once again, by the way, I picked.
1: Well, I'll use your philosophy for Alabama Christian, who
0: I picked against them, for that reason.
1: They came back and tied the game up in the fourth quarter, and you're like, okay, you're playing at home. You fought back from a deficit. You're ready to go on and put this game away. And then Oak Grove goes, not so fast,
0: Yeah, and that's a good team, by the way. Oak Grove's a pretty good football program. So they did that against a pretty solid program, but – I don't know. Maybe it's different in high school than it is at other levels, but I was impressed with even a couple of teams. You just mentioned one, Alabama Christian, in a loss. That was a great comeback for them.
1: Yeah, and another one, which we might have talked about on Friday, I don't know, but Prattville Christian playing Goshen. As I think I would have said if I didn't say, you just don't have any idea whether Goshen's going to line up with a real team or a rebuilding team. We don't keep up with them, so we don't really know. And judging from the way PCA jumped all over them, this will be a rebuilding year for Goshen. But again, it's one thing to sit there and talk about it, and for PCA to go out there and score 47 points. I mean, that's the most points. Oh, I'm sorry, largest margin of victory ever as an AHSAA member for them. So you can talk it, but then you got to go out and do it. Same thing with Niceville. Niceville obviously wasn't what they have been at times in the past. Prattville jumped all over them early, but you still got to be you got to be the one that goes out there and jumps on them. So. They did, so give them credit for that.
0: Yeah, exactly. I'm trying to think of somebody. Who did we leave out? I had a problem.
1: Who did we leave out?
0: Yeah, who have we not talked about? I'm trying to remember. Well, Carver. Carver, pretty dominant. Again, new coach at Percy Julian, and they look like a team that was still trying to figure some things out, to be honest. I don't know how long it's going to take them to be figured out, but they struggled at times.
1: I think the one thing that we do in some of these games is, if I'm saying this, I'm trying to say this politely, but you kind of try to schedule, you try to line up teams that are favorable to you in the first game a lot of times. In other words, if you think you've got a decent team like Catholic, you schedule Eufaula. If you think you've got a good team like Pike Road, you schedule Enterprise. The opposite of that is you do, say, what Marbury did and scored and scheduled Shelby County and got a nice win out of it. That's big for them. Hooper got a big win over Jackson Academy. That's big for them. Jag did not get the win over Shades Valley, but they scheduled somebody that they could have beaten, and they played them a good game. So, I mean, there's things to build off that. Probably the most impressive thing to me, or one of the most impressive things to me, is Elmore County beating Chilton County. Not so much because that 44-30 sounds about like what I thought they would have won by, but that was before they lost their coach for the game. So
0: right.
1: That's a big deal.
0: Yeah, exactly. That you make a good point there. I don't know. I mean, I'm By the way, I picked Pike Road to beat Enterprise and almost got that right. They missed a field goal that was makeable at the end of the game. That's a lot of pressure to kick a field goal, but nonetheless. But I thought, you know, I thought Pike Road looked pretty well in a loss. I think Enterprise is still a higher classification, and I know we were told that they may not be quite as good as they've been in the past, but it's still Enterprise, right?
1: Enterprise under Ben Blackman, yeah. They've been that kind of program.
0: Exactly.
1: And, you know, same one team I left out in that discussion of impressive wins is anytime you go down to Andalusia and you shut out Andalusia on their field, you know, you've done a pretty good job. That's a great win for Wetumpka.
0: I think that might be the most impressive win of the weekend. I do. Because again, Andalusia may be down. They just don't lose very many games at home, and they definitely don't get shut out. So I don't know what Wetumpka has. I guess we'll find out something about them this week. They trying to remember who they play. Tallahassee.
1: They travel to Tallahassee.
0: Yeah, they go to Tallahassee. And maybe things get better for Tallahassee this week. I don't know, but you know, I got to say, I thought the Indians' win was about as big as anybody had this week, based on the opponent and based on where they played.
1: Yeah, and the one that there's not too many that you look at and you go, ooh, I don't know about that, but one of those was St. James. Shouldn't have gone to Dadeville and lost the way they lost. They cut into the lead at one point and pulled back sort of into the game, and then it got away from them again. And that's going to be something that's probably going to plague them a lot this year. They certainly come back home and they play Jemison, and that's a winnable game. So, again, good scheduling there. That's a winnable game. Now they need to go out and win it.
0: And then they're going to get into their regular region play, which is not a regular region anymore. You've got teams here that obviously they've never played Fort Dale before, since they were an AISA school before.
1: Or Pike Live. They have
0: Pike
1: first.
0: Live. And that's who they have next, after Jemison. So, and that's the other interesting aspect. And I had one or two people ask me, they were confused because of the separation of public and private in the AHSAA. I had one guy say, "What in the world is ACA playing Oak Grove, or why is Prattville Christian playing Goshen?" And I had to explain to them, just because they're separate in their own classification doesn't mean they can't go and play public schools. And I told the guy, I said, by the way, you're going to see something in a couple of weeks that we've rarely seen before. You're going to see Montgomery Academy play at Crampton Bowl against Jack, formerly Jeff Davis. I said, do you ever think you'd see that? And that may not have as much to do with all the changes as much as it is just that was a case where I think MA said, you know what, we're this close to their – to the two campuses are this close. Why not play them?
1: Yeah, well, you also have to find somebody that will play you, and so.
0: True.
1: So Tallahassee, and Jag stepped up for that, which that's good, because otherwise they wouldn't have had any public schools on their schedule, I don't think.
0: More than likely not, but there are some. We saw several of them this week, and there are a few more left over on the. On the schedule. By the way, there was one score I did not get. Maybe you can help me. Autauga Academy, did they win over Petula Charter?
1: I don't know. I went back and checked Autauga Academy's social media, and I didn't see where they list their events for the week, and they had a volleyball match on Thursday, and so they didn't list a game Friday, so I don't know if they even played that one.
0: So you think there's a chance they didn't? And we had some games around the state that either were postponed or interrupted by lightning. Lightning was pretty bad, except in Montgomery. It started right at the end.
1: Oh, I don't know. It was pretty bad here, too.
0: Well, and there was a two-hour.
1: It didn't get around till about 9:30.
0: That's where I was going.
1: That was the good part of it.
0: It started. In fact, I was scared to death. I'm at Crampton Bowl, of course. I start seeing lightning all around the bowl, but there was only 10 seconds left in the game. And I'm saying, please do not take the teams off the field. It was a 44-0 game already. I don't think they would have come back and finished it. But, I you know, rules are rules. And if there is lightning, and we had it checked up in the booth, lightning was within 3 to 5 miles, which is the limit to have you got to stop the game. And they didn't. They went ahead and let the clock run out, and we, you know, let everybody get out of there. So, but yeah, there was who was it that had the 2-hour delay? Was it Elmore County that had the 2-hour delay?
1: It was St. James and Dadeville.
0: Okay, that's right. But a lot of that went on in and around the area. So, and then there were one or two games that were postponed, or I think there was a couple that were canceled where they were. So, and I don't know if how they're going to – I don't think they're going to make those games up since it's not a region game, so it doesn't really matter. But those are the kind of things that you had to deal with this weekend. Hopefully we won't have that problem this coming weekend.
1: First thing you want to know is you want to know which games were played. So.
0: That's true.
1: I don't know that we know all those. We don't. You're asking about whether a game was played or not, or if it wasn't played, and I'm like, well, first we need to know which ones were played. So.
0: Right.
1: Exactly. That was the hardest part, and that's always the hardest part for week zero, because sometimes they become jamborees and not actually, you know, regular games. So you kind of have to track them back and find out whether they actually played a real game or whether it was just a jamboree, or whether just if there's some lightning and they just would have canceled it.
0: Exactly, and that's kind of where you are on all of that. By the way. I don't know if I was wrong or what happened, but those of you who care, and if you've looked in our preview guide, if you're looking at the schedules, Albertville is listed as the next opponent for Park Crossing. They are not playing Albertville. They're playing Murphy on Friday in Crampton Bowl. So make a note if you're interested. That was a game that was originally on the schedule, but in talking with L.A. O'Neill, he said when he arrived, he found out he was not playing Albertville. He was playing Murphy. How about that? It had to change what your schedule says. We got to take a timeout. We'll come back and we'll get into Keelan Russell. What does Tim Gale have to say about Keelan Russell being the next starting quarterback at Alabama?

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1: With another ARN News update, I'm Leah Brandon. Four teenagers were injured Friday night in a drive-by shooting at Waffle House in Gadsden. It happened shortly after the Gadsden City football game. The teenage suspect turned himself in over the weekend. Here's Mayor Craig Ford.
2: The individual had turned himself in based on the pressure from our Gadsden Police Department, and I want to thank them for everything they have done. They've done an outstanding job. This case was handled and moved swiftly, and now we'll turn it over to the proper authorities and let justice prevail.
1: All the victims are in stable condition at last report, and Alabama has officially named its starting quarterback. Keelon Russell has won the competition. He'll start the season opener against East Carolina. He beat out senior Austin Mack and will now take over the offense, looking to build on last season's 11-4 record. Alabama opens the season at home Saturday, September 5th. I'm Leah Brandon.
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6: I'm Dan Loney with Your Money Now. Treasury yields are lower today after reports show that the Treasury Department could use its $1 trillion general account to fund its plans of ramping up government bond purchases. Last week, Treasury Secretary Scott Bessent said that the agency would be doubling the size of buybacks to at least $4 billion. New policies at Airbnb starting September 15th. The rental website is moving all U.S. hosts to a new fee structure. 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Under the new system, hosts will instead pay a single 15.5% service fee with no separate service fee added for those guests. Wall Street remains mixed with tech stocks pulling back. The Dow Industrial Average is up more than 175 points. Meanwhile, the NASDAQ is in the red, down by 100. And that's Your Money Now.
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0: All right, back for more here on River Region Sports on a Monday. Tim Gale. Right before we came on the air there, he was asking about something with Keelan Russell and the timing and all that, and then the comments that were or were not made. Again, Kalen DeBoer was not scheduled to be with the media today, and apparently they changed it. I guess that had to do with the fact that Keelan Russell was named quarterback over the weekend. I'll ask you, and the comparisons are being made, why not wait until the week of the game? Why not wait until the game to make that announcement, whether or not you know, and maybe that's part of it. Maybe you're sick and tired of being asked about it.
1: No, I mean, if you know who your quarterback is, you go on and name him and go on and give him his reps, give him all the reps, or 95% of the reps instead of 50. Just give him the reps for the first team and let him work with him, let them get more accustomed to him. So, I mean, as soon as you know, you go with whatever your choice is. And the other part is, it's just not something that you can probably hide. If you know on whatever day, we'll just pick one. If you know on Friday and you talk to the players during practice on Monday because they see Keelan Russell's taking all the doggone every rep, and so the players know, and then you've got interviews set up with the players on Tuesday, and then they walk in there and they're asked and they tell you, then now you really look bad. So you just go on and get it out there when you got time, because you need as much time as you can to work with the new guy in practice exclusively with the ones.
0: And what I'm loving is the fact that everybody said, oh, this is the right choice. Oh, he's looked good in practice. How do you know he's looked good in practice? So obviously he's done well enough. He wouldn't have been chosen, but I'm just curious as to what everybody's relieved. Do you kind of feel that way? Everybody, oh, wow, I'm glad that's over. Why does that matter?
1: Well, sure. You want to name some guy. You don't want to drag that many. Did you see if you're going in, your first week of the game is a Saturday, you'll probably start preparing for that team probably the previous Thursday, meaning about 10 days out. So would you want to go into that 10 days out or 7 days out and go out and hold some practice and still be splitting time between your two quarterbacks going, well, I hadn't made up my mind about one of them. Now you look like you can't make up your mind about one of them, you know? I mean, now it's detrimental. So just go on and get it out of the way. Go on and put the guy out there. Now, I obviously have not been trolling around internet message boards or wherever you've been to sit there and talk about the relief people are feeling and how everybody says it's the right decision. I'm certainly not sure I heard that, but yeah, it's just one of those things that I don't think it matters one way or the other who you go with. In terms of which one's better for Alabama. You know, what I would say, let's say the head coach was Nick Saban, all right? And let's say that his offensive coordinator was Steve Sarkisian or something. So you got the best of all worlds there, supposedly, and they're sitting here right now going, we can't decide which one of these two quarterbacks we want to start. They both look the same. They both look the same, and we're impressed with both of them. And you wouldn't be getting anything. You'd be going, man, I wish they'd kind of hurry up. But I understand. I trust these guys. Now what you got is you got Grubb can't decide. DeBoer can't decide. Oh, gosh, these guys can't even pick a quarterback. You know, so, I mean, it's just perception is what's out there. As I was talking to Trinity, having to make the same decision as I was talking to Brian Seymour, one of the last sentences he said was, he said, this is who we're going with. He goes, but that doesn't mean that 12 plays into the game, we don't switch to the other guy because we believe in both of them. And I'd say the same thing, that DeBoer feels the same way probably.
0: Yeah, probably so. But you mentioned all that and you talked about the way people are responding. I also found this, that there are people now who have more, I don't know, confidence that Alabama's going to be better all of a sudden. I don't know if that's just based on the fact that Russell has been named the quarterback, but not a whole lot has changed in the last few days, and I don't know where people are getting that either. You know what I mean?
1: I think it's two things. Now, I'm about to do the same thing that I try so hard not to do about speculation or what I've heard or whatever else. So I'm about to do the same thing. So you can feel free to throw me under the bus like I did you a couple minutes ago. I'll take that shot. But what I have heard or what people have been saying was that Austin Mack was, I don't know if you'd say clearly, but he was out front. And so what they've seen, they say, is that over the last whatever week and a half or so, that Russell just not only closed the gap, but overtook him. So that would be a reason for a lot of confidence, that you feel like, hey, what do you always tell people? Things are equal. Go with the hot hand. Well, obviously, Russell has the hot hand right now.
0: Yeah.
1: So go with that. And I think the other part is Mac is probably more like a drop back quarterback. Russell is more like a multi-purpose quarterback. So I think that puts some confidence, some pep in your step right up until he fumbles the first time he's scrambling away or something.
0: I don't want to pour water
1: then
0: on
1: you
0: it.
1: Go,
0: good
1: then
0: job.
1: You go, get that bum out. Put the other guy in.
0: I did make that point, though, earlier. I said, you know what? One thing that apparently I think that Russell has over Mac is his ability to run the football. And with a running game like you had last year, it's kind of an extra gear if you need it. And I think that may have as much to do with it as anything. And that's not to say Mac can't run the football. But, you know, what little bit we've seen him play, he does look like the sort of the drop-back passer, does he not?
1: Yeah. Well, I watched a little bit of Jalen Milroe in a preseason NFL game last night.
0: Oh, so did I.
1: And he scrambled up and he scrambled out of bounds, and the announcer said, stop me if you've only heard this 1,000 times. The announcer said, that's what the coach wants to see from Jalen Milroe. Jalen wants to sit there and tell you I can be the drop back quarterback, but the coach is sitting there going, you got the athletic ability, so you need to run when you can. And I'm like, yeah, you need to run when you can, right as they flash at the stats from the last week's game with Dallas where he ran when he could and got hit or whatever, you know, scrambled or whatever, got hit and fumbled. And I went, and now you're holding that over his head as a negative that oh, he held onto the ball too long. He scrambled. He fumbled. He should have gotten rid of the ball. Make up your mind, which is what they've said about Jalen Milroe forever and what they may be saying about Keelan Russell here in about 2 or 3 weeks.
0: Maybe. I'm not going to judge. I, you know, somebody likes him, so we'll see. All right, we'll take another break. We got something really strange. We've had a lot of stuff that's happening with NIL and transfer portal and all that's strange, but this may be a first. We have had an NFL player over the weekend pull himself off the team that he was on. I believe it was Philadelphia or Cleveland or somebody. And
1: I believe it was Cleveland, which is a good reason.
0: Yeah, I don't blame him for that.

0: 877-329-0197 or 283-8200.
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0: Welcome back. Tim Gale just had a great segment during the timeout. He's going to have to redo it because that was classic. What we were talking about before we went to the break is this. I don't know what we're calling it. It's this eligibility thing going on. Do you get a fifth year if you didn't use it? Do you not get a fifth year? Because you've already signed an NFL, in this case football, signed a contract. We have the situation that came up over the weekend. Daquan Wright, who played at Ole Miss, played it for Lane Kiffin, tight end. He signed a free agent contract with the Eagles and then went to the Cleveland Browns. Well, on Thursday or Friday, I don't remember when it was, he ends up in the transfer portal. Now, apparently, this is what I thought might be going on, and you may know more about this than I do, Tim. He was probably told, you're not going to make the team, or you may be on the practice squad. Well, he can make more money playing for LSU than he can playing on a practice squad, right? I mean, I think he can.
1: Absolutely. Yeah.
0: So he leaves, and this is after, you remember Friday, what we said Friday? They were not going to allow that. They changed the rule right as we were on the air, and yet here we are. So you can give your side of all that.
1: No, we were discussing the fact that they would go out there and decide something, you know, as we understood it at whatever noon. And then it's like, uh-oh, watch out. They could change it back the other way. By 2:15, which I think they did. And then I was sitting there talking to a former player who, was working on opportunities for his son to get a fifth year. And he was sitting there talking about, this is the way he understood it. And I started to go, no, about 2:15 or 2:30, they changed it back. And I said, don't say nothing, because for all I know, at 4:30, they changed it back the other way. So and the other thing is, who do you believe? I mean, do you believe the judge? And look, I don't know what states I'm talking about, and I don't know what rulings I'm talking about. I'm just making this up as I go. If you're sitting there going, do you believe the judge had the ruling for this from Colorado, or the judge had the ruling – against this from Louisiana later that day or something? I mean, it's so wacky. We need a scorecard to keep up with what's going on here.
0: No doubt. And I

0: still not sure. I don't know. I'm confused. And I know coaches, although there are coaches out there who I think are trying to get players back. I heard of one or two more this morning that same thing. They're leaving their NFL team because either they're going to be on the practice squad or they're not going to make it, and they're trying to contact colleges and say, "Hey, I'm ready. If you got a spot for me, I'd love to come play for you," which I think is really crazy.
1: Well, the other part of that is, let's not make any secret of the fact that whoever's making these phone calls from the New York Giants practice squad or wherever they're at, that they're making a call going, "Look, now I'm getting paid, you know, whatever. I'm getting paid $128,000 this year to be on the practice squad. So you're going to have to give me more than that before I go." I mean, they're negotiating. This is pay for play. This is straight up. Don't sit there and tell me that Lane Kiffin just picked up the phone and called somebody. You know, they've done their research, and they knew that this guy was making this much money with the Browns, and they were going to have to ensure that he would get a deal that would pay him this amount of money to come to LSU. And, I mean, that was done before any of this ever transpired. So this is however many years ago, that could have got you the death penalty or something. You know what I mean? You could have gotten into some serious trouble, and now we're sitting there trying to pass laws that say, "Well, we don't want pay for play. We want basically every player get some type of entitlement or whatever you want to call it, type of program." And you're like, "No, not when he's a tight end from the Browns. We can't get him unless we give him this amount of money first." So now we're back to pay for play again. So I don't know where it's going, and I don't know who's committed grievances or wrongs, or whether they're wrongs today, but they're rights tomorrow. Who knows?
0: You use grievances, and it automatically took me to the Festivus episode of Seinfeld. I got a problem with you people. That's the first thing that popped into my head. When is it going to end? Maybe that's the wrong question. Maybe the question is it going to end?
1: Yeah, I mean, and we don't know. And we just don't know, you know, again, talking to that parent that I was making a reference to earlier, his point was, and you know the gist of this, is that the current NCAA ruling is that you have, like, 5 years to play 5 years, you know, and then the old rule back around COVID was because you all got an extra year because of COVID. So you got 5 years, and we're talking about this group of people that basically, if I remember the right year, I think it's 2022 recruits, I think, is what we're talking about. Those people who would have been seniors on a four-year plan this past year, and they're sitting there going, well, hold on. We only got 4 years. And like I'm listening to this parent talk, he goes, "Hey, that's just not fair." And I'm like, yes, a lot of things in this world that just aren't fair.
0: You're singing my song, Tim. You're singing my song.
1: But his comeback to that was, you know, if they rule whatever way that, you know, whatever way against him and against other parents like that, then the NCAA is just going to face just a multitude of lawsuits. And I'm like, yeah, I mean, that seems to be the way it goes, doesn't it? I think there's attorneys out there that can file a lawsuit before the working day is over here.
0: Yeah, and by the way, Lane Kiffin was asked about it today in his press conference, and I'm paraphrasing because I don't know exactly what he said. But he made the point. Well, he's going to be playing for somebody. He might as well play for us. And you know that. I don't know that I agree with that, but that's where we are. You know, he's a serial killer, but he's going to play for somebody. You know what I mean? I'm expressing something really out there.
1: But. No, but that's exactly what I was thinking. I was going to sit there and say, yeah, that's exactly what we're the two of us are thinking. What that make all those wrongs make a right? Oh well, if he wasn't playing for us, he'd be playing for Texas. I mean, you know, so we gotta do this before somebody else does that. And you're like, really? That's your justification? I don't know about that one.
0: Well, it's Lane Kiffin.
1: It is Lane Kiffin.
0: I mean, Lane has found a loophole here, a loophole there to make it all sound like it's okay. And I'll go back to him leaving Ole Miss and, you know, coaching LSU. And, oh, by the way, I want to stay at Ole Miss. And Ole Miss is like, no, we don't want you to Ole Miss. We want you to go on to LSU. If that's what your decision, then go. And he turned that and made it look like it was not his fault. And there are still people who think, that it was Ole Miss's fault. But that really wasn't the case. Where's the starting point of all this?
1: Yeah, well, it's never Lane Kiffin's fault, is it?
0: No, that's what I'm saying. I mean, he's clean as a white sheet. So, that said, I mean, I can't wait to see how many players over the course of the next couple of months, if a court doesn't rule that they can't play, which eventually I think they will, but are we not going to see, when is the last cut down for the NFL? Is it next week? I think it's next week. I think it's after the last games. You have to cut down to your regular number of players after the – I think you got 48 hours after your last preseason game. And I think everybody's playing on Thursday or Friday. So let's say next Saturday, this coming Saturday, you're going to have – I don't know how many players that are cut off their NFL team. How many of those are going to try to get back in the NCAA if they have eligibility left?
1: Yeah, well, I mean, let's ask another question. How many of these guys have earned some type of paycheck? I mean, when they sign as an unrestricted free agent, or they signed because they were drafted, whatever the case may be, they were signed to contracts where even if you let them out of the contract, you still paid them money. I'm trying to think of a guy named Bediako, but there's some guys out there. Remember how much grief Nate Oates caught about Bediako? And you're sitting there going, wait a minute. Baylor has a guy that did the exact same thing, and y'all aren't saying a thing about Baylor. But you know, there's all this about Bediako, and then there was ultimately, what was there? Well, he can't play. Well, what's the difference between him and an LSU tight end? That guy took money to play professional football, and then you're what? You're just going to say, well, he was professional, but now because Lane Kiffin wants him, he's amateur. And then Lane Kiffin goes, well, I had to reach out and get him, and somebody would have gotten him. It might as well be us, and that justifies all of this. And you're like, okay, so he plays four games, and then some judge rules he's ineligible. Now you got to go back and forfeit the four games. Or do you? I mean, in today's world, I don't know, you know?
0: This is the ongoing battle. That's what I'm talking about. It never stops. It's perpetual. And until somebody lays the hammer down, where's Thor when you need him? I don't know. I can't say it's taking the fun out of it because I'm still looking forward to the season, but it just seems like it gets crazier and crazier. In fact, nothing should really surprise us at this point. Nothing is happening that you feel like, oh, I can't believe that's happening. But you got about 30 seconds. Go ahead.
1: I was just about to say, back to your point. You said I'm still looking forward to the season, and I'm like, yeah, I think we're all looking forward to the season, but I think we're looking forward to it a little less than we were. You know, it's kind of like you've been beat down one too many times.
0: Yep.
1: You're Columbia, and you've lost you had one too many 0-10 season. You're just not looking forward to it quite like you used to.
0: That's true. You're exactly right. Tim, we're out of time. We'll see you at Louis Friday.
1: Absolutely. We'll talk some more high school football.
0: There you go. All right. Have a great one. We'll talk soon. All right, folks, that'll do it for today. Hey, we got a very special guest. West Alabama is playing Tuskegee on Sunday. Scott Cochran, former weight conditioning coach at Alabama, now the head coach at West Alabama. He's going to join us tomorrow. You ought to tune in for that. It'll be a lot of fun. Talk to you then.
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3: I'm Ed Donahue with an AP News Minute. Stocks finished mixed, the Dow up 140 points. Treasury Secretary Scott Bessent has announced a new round of sanctions aimed at Iran.
4: Iran now faces a very clear choice with only two paths before them. Complete global isolation and a subsistence economy, or a path back to normalcy with an opportunity to rejoin the global economy.
3: The sanctions aim to further cut off Iran from the rest of the world's economy after President Trump pledged last week to unleash an economic D-Day against Tehran. Bessent says anyone tied to Iran is involved.
4: Treasury has mapped every node, every facilitator, and every network that Iran has used to smuggle oil and evade sanctions.
3: Asked whether the U.S. would target China, Bessent said no one is above the reach of U.S. sanctions. More information at apnews.com. I'm Ed Donahue.
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10: The football weekend is in the books. Now it's time to talk about it on the Wake Up Call. Here are your Monday morning quarterbacks, Michael Butler and Trey Taylor.
11: It's the first one of the year, Monday morning quarterback edition of the Wake Up Call. It's the 24th of August, 2026. And the season did get underway last week, high school at least. We do have some college games this week, not many to write home about. I'm not counting the NFL exhibition as much, but it's kind of on the back burner here anyway, usually. But Tallahassee kicked off its season, the game we carried here on WTLS on Friday night, Tallahassee Times TV on YouTube, and unfortunately, it was an L. But the season is long. We'll be back here in Tallahassee, our home opener this week against Wetumpka. We'll talk about all we have in store for you coming up in the week in football and what ensued on the weekend coming up in this program today. We do have a guest coming up around 7:15, AP Stedham, who brings As We See It, the show you hear after Friday Night Football and the Scoreboard Show each week here on WTLS. And he and I talked a little this weekend. He has got quite the schedule. I mean, it's unbelievable what he's going to be doing this year. He told me all the places he's going to watch big games. I mean, he goes everywhere, not just for college, but he also watches a lot of professional NFL games, you know. And we'll kind of run through that in a minute here when we talk to him about the season ahead, a little college football conversation as we get closer to kickoff for that. Let's look at the weather for today. Well, it's going to remain hot. It's 94, it says, for the high today. A slight chance of a shower or thunderstorm, mostly sunny. 20% chance of rain tonight, low 71. Tomorrow, sunny and 94 again. A 30% chance of showers Wednesday, the high temp 95. Thursday, 60%, 91 for the high. And Friday, 90, rain chance 60%. Now, we dodged the rain. We saw some lightning off in the distance on Friday night, but not everybody was so fortunate. Over in Eclectic, I think their game finished, well, it finished the next day. It was after midnight before everybody got out of there. But they did win, Amor County. They beat Chilton County. And they did admonish their coach. That was an interesting story last week. Kyle Caldwell, we know him. He's the head coach. Well, he was. At least he's on administrative leave now. Did not coach Friday night, but Amor County did pull off the W. And they finished the game. Beauregard and Realtown was another game, and it did not finish. Realtown won 27-0. They just barely got into the second quarter, and they had storms. It was going to be a rout. That's obvious. And Realtown won in abbreviated fashion. And there were several others. A shootout with Pike Road down at Enterprise, won by Enterprise in a classic, and we got plenty more high school football that we could talk about coming up in the program today. This day in history, today, National Self-First Day. Yeah, I hear this more and more these days. This is something you used to not hear about, but a lot of people say this is going to be about me. It's about my myself. Self-First Day is for you. Vital, empowering reminder that putting your own physical, mental, and emotional health first is not selfish. So you used to think that way. Everybody before me. Now they say, nah, don't worry about everybody else. Worry about yourself. And there's something to be said about that. I understand. I'm not trying to poke fun at Self-First Day. You do have to sometimes give yourself a little bit of love. Waffle Day today. Peach Pie Day. And Maryland Day, the seventh state to join the Union. It's their day today. Memorable events from August 24th. Thomas Edison, 1891, the year the kinetograph, camera, and a kinetoscope, the viewer. Easy for me to say. They were invented on this date in 1891. Amelia Earhart becomes the first woman to fly nonstop across the United States. The year was 1932. And Microsoft debuts Windows 95. Seems like, eons ago. The year was 1995. What are we up to now? Windows...
8: I have no idea, man.
11: Is it 12 or 13 or something? I'm on 11 on this computer. We finally upgraded. You know, we haven't upgraded the thing because the software we use that runs the radio station runs on a certain operating system. And if you jump ahead with everybody else, just like, I got to have the latest iPhone, you know, but if I jump ahead and run a program that's not compatible with what I've got, we're going to start having trouble. So I have to wait until they get up to the technology. They finally got up to the Windows 10 level, and we updated this computer. But Windows.
8: Windows. Like
11: Microsoft, thank you for all the money you've taken from all of us these days.
8: I remember taking my first computer class at AUM, and Google had just come up. I mean, you know.
11: That was new. Yeah, it was new then.
8: I mean, it was new. I mean, I was like, so I said, so I can put anything in here, and it's going to, yeah.
11: Now it's one of the top companies.
8: Yeah.
11: Birthdays, we have the Brian birthday thing later today. I hope Ben really did help him with a list, but I'm assuming it's going to be 30 nobodies, maybe a couple of people you've heard of. Let's see. There could be a few of these people on the list. Maybe you've heard of these guys. Hal Smith, born 1916. Does that name ring a bell?
8: No.
11: He was Otis on the Andy Griffith Show.
8: Oh, was he?
11: Yeah.
8: Well, I loved old Otis now.
11: He was great.
8: He was.
11: Yeah, and there was an episode of the Brady Bunch where he was on it, and I didn't realize it was him. So he was a completely different character. I mean, he wasn't a drunk. And then you look at the credits. Wait a minute, that's Otis?
8: Yeah. My favorite Otis one was when Barney made him take that sobriety test, you know, hopping on wood.
11: Yeah, right.
8: And Barney wore out before he did.
11: Yes. I'll tell you, one of the great things when they would deputize him.
8: Yeah.
11: You know, I'm going to deputize him. He deputizes Gomer and he deputizes Goober or whatever. And he gets Otis.
8: Yeah.
11: Otis was one of them. It was funny.
8: It was.
11: That was pretty funny. Vince McMahon, the founder of WWE, 1945 birthday.
12: Let me tell you something, me, Gene. I started out the wrestling.
8: I always loved that.
11: Chad Michael Murray heard that on the Old Farmers. 1981 birthday. He's a young guy. Kind of a too cool for school guy. You know what I mean? If you see him in these movies and TV shows, I don't know why, but he has that aura about him. I don't know if the girls like that or not, but born 1981. And they, what else did they say? They said, yeah, you need to, instead of texting all the time, go meet somebody for coffee and have a conversation. I think that was good advice on the old Farmers Only. I think you just heard it here just a few minutes ago. There you go. This day in history. Sad news yesterday. I saw Shelley Fabares, the actress and singer, has passed away. She was on TV, probably most notably, she was the wife of Coach. You remember that show? TV. She was the redhead. But she also gave us Johnny Angel. She was a singer.
8: Oh, really?
11: Yeah, but she was in movies and TV and did it all. She has passed at the age of 82.
8: Well, I didn't realize she was that old.
11: Well, it's been a few years. I start looking at the credits. It's like, I didn't realize she was on this show, that show, and she was on a ton of stuff.
8: Well, hate she died.
11: May she rest in peace. Yeah, a little talk on the game Friday night. We did have the coach on after the game. Let me say something. I see stuff out there, and I just want to make sure I clarify this. Not everything that's put out there is connected to us. There's a lot of little things here. Nothing against them. I think they do a decent job on some of these Facebook shows. And they gave us a plug. I mean, they did get it off the school board show and put our logo up there and everything, but it was not mine after the game. It was something on this Tallahassee football page, and it had the WTLS logo. And I appreciate the publicity, but it does look like it's maybe something we produced.
8: Yeah.
11: But it was just a quote from the coach after the game. And I think what he said was not bad. We were talking about Eric Fulmer, the coach of Tallahassee. Of course, we had him on last week and talked to him after the game Friday night. It was a 34-7 loss. And I think they posted, it's a challenge. We had a couple months under our belt, basically, 2.5 months, which he said on the show last week. And things don't happen overnight.
8: No.
11: You know, I mean, and I agree with all that. He's right. And it was an ugly loss. Let's just be honest. This is 2 years in a row that's been an ugly loss. 3 years in a row we've lost to Montgomery Academy. But the last two have been bad. Then the first one.
8: Kind of gave it away.
11: Well.
8: We made a comeback.
11: Yeah, but the first one was a good game close, and we had our chances there. And then we got drilled last year. And this past Friday night, it was one-sided. They're very good. We didn't play well, and I think about it like this, too. I understand we got a staff that's trying to break in this team, and they're getting used to each other. I don't know if we play our best game if we beat this team. I would say probably not. There's too many mismatches on the field. That's just my personal assessment. Well, I'm no coach, but I am Monday morning quarterbacking today.
8: You know, sitting in this perspective for where I am, I mean, I don't get to go out to the games like y'all do. I don't go no more. But I knew with a 56 point loss last year, there was an uphill battle.
11: There was a gap. It shouldn't have been that bad last year. I really don't believe it. Any points we should ever have lost by 56 last year, but that's the way it went. So.
8: Yeah, but anyway, I mean, there was just times important. I mean, you talked about this. You know, their wide receivers is, outmatched our guys in the previous games.
11: I'll say that, you know, when you've got a guy that's as big as the friendly guy, he's 6'6", and you got a quarterback that's very good, who throws the ball on the money. And, you know, I've said before, if a guy runs a great route and the quarterback puts the ball on the numbers, there's really no way to defend that. And I don't care who they are. It's hard to defend a perfect passing, and a guy can catch the ball on the other side when you block and do the things you have to do. But there's nobody that could go up and get a ball like that guy can get one. You know, he just got a big advantage. He's athletic. He's tall. He's got the length. But, we talked about those mismatches. They're going to be those kind of things you see. There's teams that have advantage regardless of where it is on the field. But I think we got, I said this, and the coach said this Thursday. He said, don't get too focused on that when they've got an unbelievable running back, which they do.
8: Mm-hmm.
11: A speedy running back that's very, very shifty and elusive.
8: Scat back.
11: Oh, man, this guy, he's in the hole and gone, and he makes a move and another move and weaves in and out of the defense, and he's, 20 yards down the field before you even see him. That guy's great, that Nelson guy, who's running back, Allie Nelson. But the quarterback, again, it's hard when a guy's that good in the pocket and has the presence, you know, and has the feel of the game that he can maneuver, get away from a rush, make a move, you can be gone. And he is fast, their quarterback, who's got a big arm, but he's also very fast. And I one of the things I picked up when we had the media day that Graham does every year at Garrett Coliseum is their coach turned in some stuff about their team. And he said the kid, the quarterback, which is his son, McBride, runs some unbelievable speed. He's like the fastest guy, one of the fastest guys on the team. And that was pretty obvious when I saw him getting the open field. You weren't going to catch him. You know what I mean?
8: Yeah.
11: So, anyway, they're a lot. When you got three or four guys that are that good, it's going to be tough. And they can do it in every facet. They can, the quarterback can take off and run. He can deliver the pass. The running backs are outstanding. The receivers are all good. You know, you figure, how are they going to lose in 1A private school football this year? I don't know. I'm curious to see what they can do the rest of the year. Could we play better? Oh, no doubt. We didn't do everything we needed to do. I'm not making excuses that they're just so much better. We had no chance. We had opportunities. And had several drives that stalled. We got to cash in on those. But anyway, it's one game. It's a long season. I know that's coach speak, but it's true. And we'll see what we can do going forward. By the way, it won't get any easier this week. And I thought if you just made me look at the schedule, and I've said this already to several people, what's the toughest games on the schedule? Just on paper. Again, I don't know about these teams because I haven't seen them this year. I'm just basing it on what I think they got. I'd say the first and second games. Montgomery Academy and Wetumpka, I think, are the toughest two games. Just my opinion, probably, on this schedule this year. It's not going to be any easier. Wetumpka went down and how many teams have gone down to Andalusia and shut them out on their home field?
8: Woo.
11: They did, 19-0. So, got to buckle it up and get ready for this week. We'll do it again. Now, Airtown will be 6 o'clock on Friday night, 7 o'clock kick from Jay Audubon. And I'm so glad we'll be back home. Look, nothing against those guys. They were accommodating. They don't have a press box big enough to accommodate us, so we have to sit in the bleachers. But, boy, it's hard to get everything hooked up and done right. And sure enough, after everything got together, and, you know, I can't leave early enough to get things set up. And I'm just pouring sweat at 4 o'clock in the afternoon when we leave. You know what I mean? And once everything got hooked up, we had a couple of little flaws. And people start messaging me. I know people are watching and listening. And, hey, the video, what's going on with the video? And I'm like, well, I got a kid here, my son, who knows how to do this and does a very good job, by the way, considering what he's having to deal with. And I realized that part, it wasn't his fault. The video was not matching up with what was coming out of the camera on the screen because it was halfway off the screen. They're like, he zoomed in too much. Like, I'm looking at his stuff. No, and then but I can't watch every play on the video screen. I'm watching the field. Once I finally noticed that, we got that corrected. Thank you. It's like first game. Let's work out the kinks. Other than that, I think we finally got everything working. Like I spent the whole day Saturday working on this equipment, trying to make sure everything was working correctly. You know, it's not like I walked in there without checking everything out beforehand, but it's not to make excuses. Very difficult to do in the bleachers as we have to do on these games.
8: But, y'all do a great job.
11: It worked out okay. I wouldn't say it was one of our best things. We had some audio things going on for whatever reason, too. By the way, some of that equipment you passed on to me, I'm going to incorporate in this way. This stuff works well.
8: That actually will
11: work
8: really?
11: Well. Oh, yeah. It'll work. That little mixer board would be perfect for the broadcast.
8: Great. It was just sitting.
11: But I seriously took everything out of the boxes and spent almost all Saturday checking everything out again to make sure it's all working correctly because there were a couple of cables that something happened during the pregame show on those audio wise. But
8: that thing's been laying that thing's been laying in my shed for probably
11: works
8: about,
11: fine. Works
8: about fine. I've never hooked it up to anything. I didn't know how to. All I knew that I had two speakers and I could do it Bluetooth, and that's all I was looking for.
11: No, it's great. We have to feed the audio for the radio feed to one mixer board. We take the audio part of it from that and go to the video feed. And I don't know why the video audio was bad. I mean, it wasn't bad, but it wasn't matching up. The levels were good. I look for levels, and the audio levels matched up to everything. But when you listen back to it, it was a little bit off. And I'm not really sure if it was an audio cable or something mismatched there. But anyway, I think we
8: got it.
11: Knock on the wood. It's for right now, it was working fine. So
8: we're good.
11: But, this week we'll be at the friendly confines. I'll plug the stuff up. And we'll go up after the Louis show on Friday. We had our first edition this past week. After that, we'll go up and hook everything up at Jay Hottebrand Stadium and test it all out. And hopefully, again, it'll all be working correctly.
8: Well, I couldn't imagine going out if y'all are getting down there at 4 or 5 o'clock and putting up this equipment and stuff like that in the heat that's out there.
11: Because it's tough. It'll be the same way in the box in Tallahassee, at least. Yeah. But I can go home and take a shower after. That's why I go do it after the show.
8: Well, you can also put a fan up there to give you a little bit of relief. But
11: we got a couple of them.
8: And I went and helped somebody move Saturday in the heat. We started out early in the morning, but it
11: doesn't take long to get hot.
8: Let me tell you what, in that heat, I mean, I bet you I drank 3 gallons.
11: Well, I did yesterday. We played pickleball night over in Millbrook, as we do. We get there at 5 o'clock, and it's still unbelievably hot. And the same thing, I can't drink enough fluid after I get through. And I try to drink a little bit going in. But you know what I mean? You can't get enough. You're just completely drenched.
8: Yeah, I turned in a work order for you the other day.
11: Oh, yeah?
8: But you said the drink thing was messed up. You couldn't get any water?
11: Over at Millbrook?
8: Yeah.
11: Yeah.
8: Okay. I did. I turned it in.
11: Oh, did you?
8: Yeah, I seen Richard Byer. I said, hey, my buddies are going over playing pickleball. They can't get no water over there at the hydration fountain. So...
11: Well, I'm glad that he's gotten the
8: info. I dressed it.
11: No, they need it. I mean, they need something. Now, I think they've opened the concession stand. You can go in there and pour some water and get some ice out of their machine there. Good morning, Kyle, watching on Facebook. Ken and Tate, good morning to y'all, too. Renee, hello. BLT, he won the trivia this past Friday. I said, look, Tiger Paul's giving away some stuff, but we can't just let Brian sit on the line and guess until he gets it right. I told Jack and him, I said, he gets one shot. He didn't get to sit there and just start guessing quarterbacks as he did. The question this past week was, Trey Cochran Gill, let's see, the answer is Trey Cochran Gill and Tyler Ellis on who were the quarterbacks prior to Trent Morris who have, started 4 years of quarterback since freshman year. And he got Trey Cochran Gill off the bat. And he's just sitting there just guessing and guessing. And they said, one more try. I was like, don't do that. Let's give somebody else a crack at it. They're giving away a gift card up at Tiger Paw every week.
8: Wow.
11: Every week. So y'all go check them out over at Tiger Paw. But BLT, now we're not going to be that easy on you this week. We're going to give somebody else a shot. You get one crack. I'm going to make this a little tougher this week on him this week. We'll see. Cindy, morning to you. Hello to Robert, Christy, Ruth Ann, Gary, Sean, all logged on Facebook. You folks out there can watch. Jamal just checked in. Good morning to you too, sir. Got to get you over there and play some pickleball.
8: I need to. I really do. I need to. I tell you what, I really didn't know how bad out of shape I was.
11: Yeah, until you did the moving.
8: I did the moving the other day, and I woke up Sunday morning. Woo! Boy, I was stove up.
11: Yeah, I'm a little bit too today. That concrete's not forgiving.
8: Yeah. So,
11: 2 or 3 hours.
8: Well, those steps that I had to go up, pulling furniture that was, it was some old furniture, had some heavy duty stuff in it. And I was like, good grief.
11: Oh, you going up and down steps?
8: Oh, yeah.
11: That's the worst part.
8: Oh, yeah, man. My left knee was, I made it through it, but and got it done. So I ain't going to complain. I was trying to help somebody out. The other guy that was helping out was older than I was. And we struggled.
11: Mm. Now, where were y'all moving? And who are you moving?
8: Oh, it's moving James Lewis and his mom.
11: Where? In Tallahassee?
8: Yeah.
11: Okay. Mm-hmm.
8: Yeah. So.
11: 1220 Cafe.
8: Yeah.
11: 1220 Gilmer Avenue. Blue Plate Special Meatloaf. With meatloaf, your choice of these. Meatloaf, my. Mashed potatoes and gravy. I think you got to do meatloaf and mash. That's a given, right?
8: Right.
11: Don't you have to? That's for lunch today. You get these sides. I'm going and telling you to get the meatloaf with the mash. Then corn, green beans, stewed tomatoes, mac and cheese, and dinner roll.
8: I had the, yesterday I had the half chef salad and then half club sandwich. And then my wife tells me when I order that, because she was already there, and I said, hey, get this. Well, you're getting half salad. That should be enough. I said, listen, don't be telling me how to eat. You can tell me anything you want, but quit telling me how to eat. I said, that's half a salad, half a sandwich. You combine them together, that makes one sandwich.
11: Oh. She was telling you didn't need to be doing that, huh?
8: Well, I straightened out right quick.
11: Oh, yeah, I bet you did. Throw the stewed tomatoes in there if you want today, folks. I had some yesterday, Ruthann. Great job on those. I love them. Dinner tonight, they got the wing night, of course. It's Monday, so check it out, 1220 Cafe. The specials all week include the croissant burger and the crispy chicken Caesar sandwich. 1220 Cafe, order online, 1220cafe.com, 1220 Gummer Avenue, Tallahassee, Alabama. Coach Dollar, morning, sir.
8: Coach Dollar, I ain't heard that name in a long time.
11: As we getting old, yeah, he says, but he asked you, do you want some cheese with your wine?
8: Oh!
11: Is he talking to me, too, for my crying about getting worn out on the pickleball courts? I think he's more talking about Trey. Good morning, Coach. Appreciate you checking in on Facebook.
8: I imagine a coach probably had a little bit of trouble with my stomach. I still got it. I'm still in top physical condition.
11: No comment. Hey, this week, everybody that gets on Facebook and logs on, and if you say it, we'll give you two chances. Let's do it like that. You know, we'll do a random drawing this week at the end of the week for tickets to the George and Tammy concert. It's called Forever George and Tammy. And I'm not talking about the real George Jones and Tammy Wynette, but these two are pretty good, pretty close.
8: Oh, really?
11: And you get four VIP tickets. We'll take care of you. This show is going to be this weekend, Sunday at 3. They open the doors at 2:15. Everybody should be free then, right? Yeah. Come on down. Tickets also, if you want to purchase, will be available at the door. But why buy them right now? And you can win them. We'll give them away later this week here on the Wake Up Call. So let me know you're interested, and we'll get the winners over to Dina at the theater, Mount Vernon Performing Arts Center, this weekend. George and Tammy.
8: Stand by your man. Bum, ba, da, ba,
11: da. He stopped loving her today. And we could do that on the karaoke.
8: No, I got one for the karaoke.
11: I've got another one. Okay. What do you have?
8: I got the, look, you see this drink? I know you got some of them the other day.
11: Oh, yeah. Shane Yankee's made a fan out of us with these ski drinks.
8: Man, that's a good drink. Yesterday I was pulling out of the cell.
11: Hold it up to the camera so they can see it on Facebook.
8: All right. It's the ski.
11: S-K-I.
8: Ski.
11: There it is.
8: All right.
11: Those are pretty good.
8: And there's a song that references the
11: ski. Dumas Walker. Yeah.
8: So good song. I figured
11: that's the only time I'd ever heard of this stuff.
8: Yeah, me too. And Shane yesterday was coming by my subdivision. My wife told me to call him for our annual termite.
11: Yeah.
8: Give him a plug.
11: Need to be on that list as well, yes.
8: And so I said, hey, I need you to come by. He said, okay, where are you at? I said, I'm right behind you. I just pulled out a subdivision. He goes, stop up. He said, stop up here at this Amoco. I said, Shane, ain't been to Amoco since 1991.
11: That's right.
8: So we pull in up there, and he gets out, and he says, hey, man, I got something. I want you to give you one of these. You know, I know you've had them before. And I was like, no, man, I ain't had a ski. I've never had a ski.
11: Yeah.
8: But I know it's referenced in Dumas Walker.
11: It is. He's brought some to us, and the last time he brought them, I drank them.
8: Oh, yeah.
11: And he wanted my family to get some, and I brought them home, and my Jack's a big fan. So.
8: Well, he said his dad brought, six cases on, so you're fixing to get a whole half case.
11: Oh, I'll take it. Yeah. I'd take one right now. But the what would you say it tastes like?
8: I think it's a mixture between a Mountain Dew and a Mellow Yellow.
11: Well, that's basically the same drink.
8: Yeah,
11: anyway.
8: Yeah.
11: And, you know, it's weird because when you drink it out of the bottle, you can say that, and it looks the same. Mm-hmm. But now you brought that can in. It's got that orange. I'm thinking orange drink, but it doesn't have the orange in there. It doesn't have an orange flavor. Not much of an orange flavor.
8: It says real lemon, real orange.
11: Yeah.
8: Ski.
11: Yes.
13: I ain't like a bugger tree. Good to tell you.
8: Hey, Brian.
11: B-L-T.
13: I'm working at 1 Friday night over the
11: telephone. Hang on. We're going to get to you in a minute because we got to do Dumas Walker. I mean, we're doing karaoke. BLT, why would you call right in the middle of a karaoke? You got to know when your cues are. It's not time for you yet. Hang on. I'm going to put him on hold.
8: All right.
11: All right. You ready?
8: I'm ready.

0: to do the Smokey's Dragon.
1: No, you're just too fast. Okay.
2: We get a small burger, fries, and a bottle of ski. 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
0: Hey, we're headed to the driving on a Saturday night. 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Down to Dumas, walk a ride after the show.

0: We'll get a slaw burger, fries, and a bottle of ski. Bring it on out to my baby and me.
1: You know, Harold Shedd produced this group.
0: Oh, really?
1: Worked at WTLS, you know.
0: I see him at the rodeo club.
1: Oh, yeah.
0: Go ahead, you take a next group.
1: I'll try. See if I can keep up.

0: much walking. But let's all go down to Dumas Walker.
1: Here comes that part about the ski.
0: We get a slaw burger, fries, and a bottle of ski.
2: Bring it on out to my baby and me.
1: All right, BLT, your turn now. You ready? Here it goes.
3: Here it goes.
1: Sing it, BLT.
4: What's going on? The Dumas Walker has a bottle of ski.
1: It's ski, not skeet. Ski. Keep going, though.
4: I have a cheeseburger and some french fries.
1: Slawburger. Yeah. Yeah, no fries are mentioned, are they?
3: Yeah, they
1: do. Did they say slawburger?
3: Fries, oh, they do. And yeah. A bottle of ski.
1: No, they do say fries. All right, BLT.
3: I just hear
4: one, babe.
1: Hmm?
3: Who?
4: I let that one over show. Can you tell
1: me? Hang on. We're not ready for that yet. We're not even to sports yet. What in the world's he doing? I keep telling him. He just can't control himself, can he?
3: Yeah, he's ready to get into this football thing.
1: Can't contain the enthusiasm. Thank you, Kyle. He liked it. Did you like it, Cindy? I think she did. Hadn't heard the song in a while. Yeah, it's been a little while. That was a good song. All right, here's the song I picked. We'll wrap up this karaoke thing. I know everybody would like for us just to do a whole show with that, but we got other things to cover today. And I heard this on our music weekend here on WTLS. And I also saw a comment about it when I saw an interview with Mike Love of the Beach Boys.
3: Oh, okay.
1: When he was being asked about what was their lowest moment. Now, what do you think he would say was their lowest moment, the Beach Boys?
3: When the Beatles come out?
1: No. When Dennis of the group started hanging out with Charlie Manson.
3: Oh, yeah.
1: I mean, wouldn't you say he was right with that answer?
3: Oh, yeah, absolutely.
1: Yeah, he starts talking about that craziness. And then somebody put on the comment, no, that wasn't the lowest moment. It was when you recorded Kokomo. And to me, I like Kokomo. I like the song. We play it on the week. I was playing it this weekend.
3: Yeah,
1: so, man. I was like, why not? Let's play some Kokomo.
3: Tom Cruise.
1: That's right. It's from the movie Cocktail. So we'll give it a shot. Notice, hang on a second. Do you know this song, Brian?
4: Not really.
1: Okay, well, we'll keep you on hold then. This one written by Mike Love and some others. I didn't realize. You know, Mike Love is the guy that's wearing the hat in this video, and they have John Stamos in the video. You remember he's doing the congas or whatever.
3: Well, you know.
1: Bongo drums, whatever it is.
3: Charles Manson was a musician.
1: Oh, yeah.
3: Helter, that's what he wanted to be.
1: Skelter, yes.
3: That's a wonder he didn't kill him because he didn't give him that.
1: Yeah. Crazy guy.
3: Yeah. Nuts.
1: Yes, Barry. Here we go. Ready, everybody together.

0: Little sax. You think you got it figured out now, BLT?
1: You got the next line.
0: Here we go, BLT. You ready? Here we go, BLT.

0: try to change the key to harmonize with, you go to the same key. I want you to sing low or high.
1: Okay,
0: one
1: okay,
0: of
1: baby.
0: It's tough to do rhythm, though, on harmony. BLT just disappeared off the planet. We thought he was going to sing. You can't do it, BLT.
2: I don't know that song.
1: Aruba, Jamaica.
0: Oh, it must have been good. Look.
1: Want to take it to Bermuda. Yeah, mama. Mama, pretty mama.
0: No, you sing high and I'll sing low.

0: Jamaica. Doggone, I was going to keep it going. I was going to try to get that harmony to match up. BLT, you still there?
1: I'm still here.
0: Okay, hang in there. We'll get to you in sports. I don't want to spoil the program. We got a, you know, a formula here. You know, Susan Woody says, man, I'd have no structure. It's no structure. I was like, there's some structure here. Right?
2: Yeah.
0: Don't we have kind of a little bit of a game plan here? It's not maybe like most shows. I don't want it to be like most shows. I like the way we do it.
2: Yeah.
0: We're different, and it's not such a bad thing. I don't like this canned radio crap that I hear elsewhere.
2: Oh, it's different. Right. Here. That's what makes makes us great. We're everywhere.
3: It's everywhere. Everywhere.
0: Ruth Ann, thanks. Sean, thank you. Courtney, let's see. What'd she say? Great choice. Oh, and thank you. See, I like Kokomo. Yeah. I do. Thank you.
2: It's that pick-me-up song.
0: Yeah, I thought it was okay. I mean, it was different. It was later than their, you know, heyday, but they came back with a little fire in there. Toby, thank you, sir. Didn't help any with the sun pointing directly at you, I'm sure. Oh, talking about you're right about that.
2: That's kind of more.
0: Yeah, that's why they moved the home side to the flip side over there at Montgomery Academy. We got scorched. I was checking, though. I didn't get too bad. I didn't get sunburned. The Joey Foster review today, karaoke on Dumas Walker. If going to Dumas Walker's includes hearing that, then I'll pass. He doesn't want to hear it anymore. All right, karaoke number two, take me somewhere, but don't take me there, so I've got to hear it. So he thinks the same way on both of them. Doggone it, we tried to win Joey over. We had a little bit of luck last week, didn't we?
2: Yeah.
0: Didn't he give us that was when Susan was singing with us, though. All right, we got a lot more to cover. Appreciate all the messages this morning. We have plenty more sports talk and some football talk on the Monday Morning Quarterbacks edition. 6:46, time for the local news.

0: today from the Tallahassee Police Department. 47 items on the report. We start on the day shift with a call for domestic dispute, Hillcrest Street. Citizen inquiry at Hill Little Road, the Little Road. Citizen assisted Main Street and another one at South Tallahassee Drive. Ground cover fire, North Johnson. And a juvenile complaint, Barnett. Page 2.
1: Ground cover fire, Lord have mercy. Mm-hmm. That's where I was at. That's where I was moving somebody.
0: Oh, right. Where was it again? North Johnson, that's right. You didn't see it? This was afternoon. You already finished by then. Mid-afternoon yesterday.
1: No, not yesterday. This was...
0: Oh, I'm sorry. This is a Sunday report. You did Saturday, didn't you?
1: Yeah.
0: Welfare check, Albert Drive, a welfare check at John Street, some false alarms. And let's see, a lot of fire call activity yesterday. We start with a medical call, Powers Avenue, Tallahassee Fire responded. Another medical call at 2nd Avenue, TFD responded there. Tallahassee and Friendship to a ground cover fire, the one I mentioned at North Johnson. Also last night, a structure fire at Lower Tuskegee Road at about 8 o'clock last night. And then late, right before midnight, they responded to Wallahatchie Road. This was Friendship on this one. Motor vehicle accident with injuries. And that's the news.
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3: Score!
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6: Touchdown.
7: He will hit it deep to right. That nice ball's got
8: shot.
7: A chance.
8: That's gone.
7: It is gone.
8: Oh, yeah.
7: The bases are loaded.
9: But we're not able.
10: We region champs right here in 5A football.
11: You celebrate, Tigers. You celebrate, baby. Go do it right there on the field.
0: In sports. Well, looking at the weekend in high school football, we mentioned a tough loss for Tallahassee in the opener, 34-7, the final at Montgomery Academy. They play Wetumpka in the home opener this week. The Indians did win this past week. Looking at some of the scores. They had this one. It was wrong. AHSA has had a little change in the guard with their scoreboard guy. And, Scott Griffin's taking over down there for Ron Ingram. But Ron Ingram's still sending out scores, which is kind of an interesting thing in itself. But anyway, I mean, the last score he sent on the Pike Road, they said these are what we have as of 11:45. It's the wrong score on here. And this happens sometimes. And this is how, rumors start, right? You know what I'm talking about.
1: Yeah.
0: And Enterprise came back and won the football game, but his score was 38-30 Pike Road. So if you went with that one, you were wrong.
1: Oh, so Enterprise did won the
0: Enterprise
1: game.
0: Enterprise did win, yes. But I just... Hewitt Trustful, I saw their quarterback had a crazy game. He was over 300 yards passing and another 100-plus rushing as they blew out Auburn. Well, they put 56 points on the board at Auburn and won. 56-42. Prattville, a blowout at Niceville, 49-0. That was interesting. I thought that could be a little bit of a challenge. Here's some other scores from Friday night. Some games you might have been... keeping up with, we mentioned Wetumpka. We play this week. Scott Tallahassee here, 19-0. They won at Andalusia. My son's girlfriend, Jack, she's a cheerleader. She said, yeah, it's the first time in 30 years anybody's beaten them there. I said, wait a minute. I don't think that's right. I said, I remember Catholic going down there and winning a couple of years ago, if my memory serves me right. And sure enough, they had, but their network, they have a little network over there that said it had been 30 years. That's not accurate. But it was a big win. I still say that was a pretty impressive win on the road at Andalusia. They've been really good, but not 30 years ago since they've lost there. And they said also it was their senior night. Who had senior night on the first game of the year? That was weird.

0: 44-29 elected.
1: 44-29 Panthers. We'll get a report from him in a moment on that one. We mentioned Realtown winning in a short game. It didn't last long. 27-0 at Beauregard. Daville beat St. James. It was a pretty easy win. It blew them out. Without further ado, I mean, Catholic beat Eufaula. That was a pretty nice win for them on the road. We had a few Thursday games we'd already touched. All right, BLT, what's your report from this weekend? What time did the game end again in Eclectic?
0: At midnight.
1: After midnight. After midnight, we're going to let it all hang out.
2: Brian,
1: he didn't stay. He left. Because he was calling the scoreboard show, and he said he wasn't there. When did you leave?
0: About 10 o'clock.
1: You got a curfew?
0: No, it started lighting until I left.
1: You didn't want to go back?
0: No.
1: Because when you left, the game was close, wasn't it? Tied at 1 point, 14-all, when one of the, you know, delays. Was that when the delay started with 14-14?
2: Yeah.
1: And you just left in doubt. Were you confident that they were going to pull this game out when you left the place, not to show your support?
0: They won.
1: I know they did, but did you feel good about it?
0: Yeah.
1: You did. No, who was it? Kyle's call? Did you have to just go with him because he's the driver?
2: And the thunder rolls and the lightning strikes.
0: He came like that, and I didn't figure it out.
1: Say what?
0: He came. My dad
1: went down
0: to Tallahassee at halftime.
1: Did you know what he said, Trey?
2: Something about, I came to Tallahassee at halftime. What I thought he said.
0: Tyler Payton had 115 rushing yards.
1: Yeah, we know Tyler. I say what now?
0: And he had 115 rushing yards. Okay. Three touchdowns.
1: Yeah.
0: And 10 tackles.
1: Oh, yeah. Tyler Payton's a stud. State championship wrestler on top of that. We know him very well.
0: This week, I'm going to host the Church of Lake County Volunteers.
1: And your pick will be coming Wednesday on that?
0: Yep.
1: Can't wait. And the thunder rolls and the lightning strikes.
0: The Seahawks got beat again last night.
1: Say what?
2: The Seahawks.
1: Nobody gives a rip about NFL exhibition, Brian. Why would you even bring that one up on this show? Come on. You know the rules by now. How many times do we have to tell you we don't talk about exhibition football unless it's something with a tie? Is there a tie to somebody in Alabama-Auburn in this game?
2: None. And
1: it's a game that doesn't even count.
2: Yeah.
1: My gosh. You've been waiting on all this time and all you got's that? You got to have something better than that. Come on. Give me something better than that.
0: Jalen Milroe played, but he didn't
1: do it. Oh, well, there's the tie. Was there something positive about him, though? Did he score? Did he throw a touchdown?
0: He got sacked.
1: Yeah, you shouldn't have brought that one up.
0: Braves won, though. Finally won a game.
1: Yeah. I don't know. I'm kind of still on the old thing about the Braves. Let Graham talk about the Braves. I don't care about it. Not until the playoffs. Too long a season. It's football season. We're on Monday morning quarterbacking time today. We don't need to be talking about baseball. Give me something good. Come on, BLT. I will give you one baseball thing. I'll allow you this. Little League Baseball World Series, the Phoenix City team plays tonight. How about that? Is that good enough for you?
2: Yeah, they beat you
0: tonight.
1: They did win this weekend. They're in elimination time now.
2: Yeah, they beat the California team.
1: Yes.
0: City. I hope they win it all.
2: I hope they win it all, too.
1: Yeah, they got some work to do after losing their first game, but it can be done.
2: I don't know if they can win it all. That dude from Japan is about 6'3".
1: Is Japan going to win? I thought it was Curacao or something that was in the... Who's going to win in the international side, BLT? You're on top of this stuff.
2: Well, I seen that Japan kid who hit some bombs.
1: You saw it. I've let you get away with three of them this morning. I'm going to correct him on that.
0: I got Phoenix City.
1: Had a double negative earlier, but I let it slide. Go ahead, BLT. Keep going.
0: Yeah, Phoenix City winning it all.
1: Oh, of course you would. You homer.
0: You think the Alabama team will play Japan?
1: You're asking me? I thought you were the prognosticator, Swami of all prognosticators.
0: I got Alabama United States playing Japan.

Well, BLT, thank you. We'll try to check back in with you later as you do your birthday contest. The one and only BLT. Well, this was fun this weekend. It's over. I'm going to say it. I'll do like Graham. I mentioned him a moment ago. I'm going to call it because I called it. I did. I said they're going to win. It was an easy pick. They set up the schedule. Columbia is the longest losing streak, no longer, because they put Greensboro on the schedule first game, and Greensboro's no good. And Columbia's a big school. Mm-hmm. No offense to our friends over at Greensboro. But finally, the 101-game losing streak has come to a close. Their coach is Sammy Coates in the locker room. We'll hear a little bit of this. They were going crazy, the kids on the team. How about that? Big win, 41-14. Wasn't even close as they celebrated their victory. And can you imagine? It's been like 10 years since they won a football game. They finally took care of business. Congratulations to Columbia.

0: We gotta keep going. Y'all hear me?
1: Yes, sir.
0: Enjoy it. Enjoy the piss out of it. On Monday, we gotta be about our business. Y'all hear me?
1: Yes, sir.
2: We got to finish our business, enjoy it, but we, you know, we're not done yet. I know I've heard that many times. They want to just, you know, let's start a win streak now. Yeah, what does it feel like to win? They finally found out it had been a long time.
3: Man, it's probably some of the, those people's grandparents or mom and dad, 10 years, 18. I don't match.
2: Close enough. I mean, October 16th, 2015 was when they last won a game. 101 straight losses, 10 plus years, and they took care of business again, 41-14.
3: Golly, my mother was alive.
2: Yeah, and that's a lot of things that have happened in 11 years now. But congratulations to Sammy Coates. He's the coach. We know Sammy, former Auburn Tiger. And there was a Tallahassee tie, you know, was big fans of Kenzie Ray, you know, remember her. And what a guy. And I'm glad that, they'd been close a couple times last year, just didn't get over the hump.
3: Well, does that give you job security that you broke the 11-year streak?
2: I think he's good for 10 more years, right? I mean, he's done more in the last 10 years, right, in one game.
3: I just don't – I can't imagine how you're that bad that many years that,
2: well,
3: that some
2: – one part of it is they're playing 6A football.
3: Okay.
2: You know, I mean, it's – they don't get chumps. And I wouldn't play them if I were a team that wasn't very good because – I don't want to be a team that broke their streak. You know what I mean? It's probably tough to schedule, even though everybody would want to schedule them to win, you'd think, but not if you're a team that's thinking, oh, wait, like Greensboro. I was surprised they got him on the schedule. But he worked it out. I mean, it's a smaller school. Zachary, yes, sir, there you are. He says, did you get to see it? Yes, of course. 101 losses in a row with Sammy Coates is new. And this is his second year. And again, they had a couple of close calls last year. Good morning, Danny's watching as well. On Facebook, thank you very much. And congratulations, Columbia. The streak is over. You know, and L.A. O'Neal broke a streak at Park Crossing this week. They finally got over the hump against Woodlawn. It'd been 22 straight losses for them. Congrats to them, L.A. O'Neal and his O'Neal debut at Park Crossing. Yes!
4: Morning, Michael. Good morning, Trey. It's Terry.
2: Are we going to get a double take on Moore County coverage today? Because BLT beat you to the punch, Terry.
4: Who is that?
2: Brian Lynn Thornton.
4: Oh, he did.
2: He gave his report on the game.
4: Michael, since I'm retired, I don't usually get up this early, but hey, so I hate Brian. Of course, Brian's retired too, isn't he?
2: He's been retired from Dollar General for how many years now, Trey?
3: Let's see. It's
2: been at least 5 years, I'd say.
3: Yeah, it's been five. I mean, the last time he went over there and, stood out there at that Cameron, you know, flipping him off.
2: Is that what happened? Take his job and shove it?
3: Yeah.
2: The reason why he left, you know the reason, don't you, Terry? This is the truth. He was Do you remember?
4: I've heard you tell it. I've heard you tell that on air. So
2: allergic to cardboard.
4: Yeah.
2: That's the reason he left the job.
4: And actually, you know, come to think of it, I think Brian actually posted on his Facebook page that's what he.
2: Oh, you know he did, because anything he does in his life is posted on Facebook. That's the truth.
3: Well, he went back. He went back and reapplied, but I think the camera thing didn't let him get the job. Me and Shannon Graham took him up there we told him to go up there and dance in front of the camera and, you know, do some stuff and. Well, he finally got out of the car and started dancing around. So I mean, I don't know what went on with him.
4: Well, it sounds like he probably shouldn't have listened to y'all, and maybe he's been employed again. Another story, Michael, from Friday night that I didn't realize was that Crossville has started their football program out, and they've been atrociously horrible, not winning any games either, and they actually won their first one Friday night.
2: It's all these streaks come to an end at some point, finally, thank God. It just happened on the same Friday night.
4: Yeah, they had disbanded their football program in 2024 and decided, so it was a couple of years, and decided to start it back, and it looks like they were successful in having a victory.
2: Well, good for them. Yeah, 24-13 over Asbury. That's Trey's neighborhood.
3: Yeah. Mm-hmm.
4: Yeah. Yeah, so I'm tell you what, boy, I've been dragging all weekend. I didn't get home from the ball game Friday night until about 12:30. You have, unfortunately, you have some news that comes out on Friday. I'm working the game. They when it starts off, the software that I've been using for 7 or 8 years, I opened it up. Probably should have checked on it earlier. In 7 years, there has never been an update to that software. And I opened it up. It said, you've got a new software. It has been updated to fix bugs.
2: Which and one do you use? I'm curious. What is your stat software?
4: I use one. Well, I did use one by iScore.
2: Yeah.
4: iScore Football.
2: We've done that one, yes.
4: Yeah, well, it locked up, and I couldn't get it to do anything. So I had to do everything by hand, and I've spent all weekend with a new piece of software trying to learn it and getting all my stats up and trying to get it in. I didn't get home until 12:30, then had to go next day to my son's, and I had some other things planned that day. So I was wore out. I was wore out this weekend. But, you know, glad for the guys. They played hard. Chilton County actually looked pretty good theirself for the first half, and then the second half, we just seemed to turn on the jets and played real well, and next thing you know, we were up 37-14. Ran the ball real well, and that was the big difference. Ran the ball real well. And it came out with a victory. So glad that's happened. It'll be a lot tougher this week against old Central Clay County. So maybe we can pull something out, but who knows? I heard this is Danny Horn's last year.
2: That's what I hear too.
4: Yeah. And they played against, guys, isn't the coach from, is it Fife? Second as far as with most wins?
2: Yes, Benefield.
4: Now, is Benefield going to retire too?
2: I haven't heard that. It's possible.
4: You hadn't heard that?
2: No, okay. I mean, it's definitely a chance that he could be. They're both getting in there, I would say, the twilight of their careers. But, you talk about a matchup. And our Brandon Fombe of our crew here, he was there at that game this week. And Fife came back and beat Clay Central. And that's a pretty big
4: one. Now, Fife, are they 4A or
2: no.
4: Or are they 4A?
2: No.
4: Fife is.
2: I don't think so. 3A? No, let me see. I don't think they're 4A. I think they're smaller than that. I'm trying to see on this site. It tells me usually on the AHS/FHS site. They're 2A. They moved up to 3A, last couple of years, obviously with a reclassification. Most schools went down a class. Tallahassee was not among them. We just dropped to the smallest school in 4A. But, Fife is 2A. They're 2A.
4: Yeah, okay. Well,
2: I've
4: watched them play for a 2A school. They seem to come up with a lot of talent.
2: Oh, they're amazing. I mean, they won this game in overtime, 21-20.
4: Really?
2: It was a classic, yes.
4: Well, that means Clay County will be pretty angry.
2: Oh, they're going to be.
4: So who do y'all play?
2: Wetumpka.
4: Oh, no, that'll be a tough one.
2: You better believe it.
4: That'll be a real tough one. Yeah, Wetumpka, I think Bear is doing a pretty decent job with them. Did Stanhope, did they win?
2: They didn't play.
4: Some of the scores I did not see.
2: No, Stanhope didn't play. They opened this week.
4: They opened this week. Looks like Marbury, I don't know what
2: they won.
4: Columbia has. They won. So in our region, and Hopewell they got blown out of the water. So,
2: I don't say this. I don't think that Tallahassee and MR County are in a very tough region. I don't see it. I'm based on what I see with these teams. I don't know who the favorite is. I have no idea. But, who knows? But if you've got a good team or a decent team, you ought to make the playoffs in this region. Because I think we got some weak, weak squads in there based on what I saw week one.
4: We do. What, about half of the teams have got, with Elmore County now, or I mean, so far, I mean, half the teams got first-year coaches. Tallahassee does.
2: There's a lot of turnover. You're right. You're very right. Yeah.
4: Yeah. Beauregard's guy, they run him, for some reason, they run him off after 1 year at, and he was at Wadley and won a couple of championships.
2: Yeah, I'm not sure what's up.
4: He's gone, so I don't know what's happened there.
2: Well, he went to Horseshoe Bend. That's where he is now, but I don't know why you'd leave Beauregard to go to Horseshoe Bend, so I'm not sure what happened exactly there, so.
4: No, I mean, I don't know what's going on there. No, you're not going to leave Beauregard to go to Horseshoe Bend. I mean, that's, unless something went wrong when he first left. I mean, you know, you get on Facebook and you get some people making comments. You don't know. You really don't know what happened, what went wrong, or why he left. But no, I think Tallahassee and Elmore County are in a position that they could make the playoffs again this year. And I hope they do. I hope it's going to be an interesting year, guys. I'll be glad when it cools off a little bit. It was so stinking hot the other night.
2: It'll be a little cooler this week. It's going to take a while.
4: Hey, listen, here's what I tell you. It's a lot cooler at 12:30 at night than it is at 7 o'clock I got home.
2: So. Sure.
4: So, anyway, well, fellas, I'm going to let y'all go. Good talking to you, and y'all take care, and we'll talk with y'all later.
2: Yes, sir. Thank you, Terry. Appreciate you checking in from Eclectic Panthers. With a big win on Friday night. Here's a story out of California. I know we don't generally follow their high school football, but this was a nationwide trending article here that came out this week. And here's a TV clip and an article or story in this case about a football coach who got fired for kicking a football and hitting another player in the groin. Trey can do an analysis of his kicking. Since you were the winner of the punt, pass, and kick competition.
3: Yeah, I want a kick competition.
2: So maybe you can tell us if he's got good form. He said he perfect shot. Let's listen to this story out of California. It's Simi Valley.
1: Royal High School's Highlanders football team playing their season opening game hours after the firing of the team's head coach. Adam Brubaker losing his job after this video started circulating on social media. The coach admittedly angry at one of the team members on the practice field when he suddenly kicks a ball.
5: And I kicked the ball and it hit him in the groin area. And I mean, instantly, I felt like I was gonna pass out. Obviously, a great deal of remorse for what happened. It's a one in a million shot.
2: What do you think?
3: You know,
2: and you see the kick. He's like 10 yards from the guy, and he kicked it off the ground and hit him right in the midsection.
3: Was he addressing him?
2: Apparently so.
3: Well,
2: one in a million shot, he said.
3: Well, I'll have to say it's a one in a million shot, but you did what you did, dude.
2: Yeah.
3: I don't think it was firing. I would have reprimanded him unless you're just a bad coach. But, I mean, I've had coaches kick me before.
2: Yeah.
3: I had a coach one time. I was in Babe Ruth, and I was running the base, and he'd run up behind me and kick my leg.
2: Oh, he kicked you?
3: Yeah, and kicked me, and I tripped, and I fell. Tim Timmerman.
2: Tim Timmerman kicked you and made you fall?
3: He didn't do it on purpose.
2: Should they have fired Tim for kicking you?
3: That's long, long time ago.
2: Funny, Tim was at the game the other night.
3: I just got up, threw some dirt at him, said, said an explicit word, walked off.
2: Well, Tim was at the game the other night, of course. So he's got a grandson out there in the field, and it was a funny moment when he said this to me at halftime, and I thought about it when I heard it. He's yelling across the stands over there to JoJo Ledbetter about something. And it's, hey, JoJo. And you know what? All you can think of when you hear that is what?
3: Hey, JoJo, get him off the
2: goalpost. Of course. And the reason I had to get him off the goalpost is you. You were the first guy to push somebody up there. You're the guy.
3: Well, I probably deserved it as many times as I stood out in the outfield and went, bam, bam, bam. He got him. That's why we call him Cow Killer.
2: Oh, I think he denies all that, doesn't he?
3: I don't know. He said that John Wilbanks started it, but I've never asked John. Maybe we need to call John and ask John if he just made it up.
2: Yeah, we've talked about that one before.
6: 2 seconds to go.
7: Go get him off.
6: 2 seconds to go. They're trying to tear down the goalpost. Everybody is on the field. 12 Stanhope Elmore players jumped on a Tallahassee Tiger over there. They have police on the sidelines. All right, 2 seconds to go. All we need to do here, they say it's over. It's done. The officials are leaving. The Tallahassee Tigers are in the state playoff.
3: Let it keep going. I love it. They got no class.
2: Oh, yeah, but there's a longer clip there. But he just finally, she's kind of starts off, hey, JoJo, go get him off the coat, and kind of whining, right? Yeah. And he said, man, you heard that part. And then he's just, the tension's building for him because it continues. And then out the window.
3: Well, this is kind of the way it went. Because what happened was, is they got on the goalpost, then they started rocking it.
2: Yeah.
3: And that's where he got, get him off the goalpost, because they're rocking it. Because, you know, the possibility that they're going to have to host a thing. But, you know, that was the trend back in the day, was tear down the goalpost.
2: I know. But the funniest part is when he finally just loses it and screams out the window.
7: Yo, get off the goalpost!
6: The Tigers are in the state playoffs.
2: Oh, geez.
3: Wow.
2: What a wonderful moment. Thank God we've got that tape. Bobby Parker got us that tape. I had never heard it. I'd heard the myth, you know, but I'd never heard it. And he had a tape that Jack had made the team for the season with the highlights on it.
3: Yeah.
2: Cassette.
3: Mm-hmm.
2: And thanks to him, we have this wonderful moment in history. A little sports news on the college side, college football. Keelan Russell will get the start for Alabama against East Carolina. Alabama's a 28-point favorite. By the way, Auburn is a 7-point favorite against Baylor. I saw these lines out. I think Alabama 28.5, to be exact. Yet, and Keelan Russell's been named the starter. Didn't know if they were going to go there yet, but they did this past weekend, apparently naming him the starter over Austin Mack. I expect if Alabama wins by 28.5, that you'll see both quarterbacks if they are comfortably in front. What do you think? I mean, you care to, you know, I mean, I don't know if he's the best choice, but I know he is the highest touted quarterback they have on that roster because he was basically the number one pick out of high school, best quarterback out of his class. But will he live up to the hype?
3: I hope he lives up to the hype. That's all I can say. I mean, I'm eager to see how it's going to play out.
2: Yeah.
3: One
2: thing I think that might be a separator for him is that part, you know, that he's the future's bright for him too. He hasn't played yet, really, but that he is more of a kind of a dual threat guy. And I think with Alabama's struggles, and you need some guy to get maneuver and